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0: Broncos veteran Ben Hunt believes things need to change quickly if the Premiers are to salvage their season. Payne Haas publicly slammed Brisbane teammates for being all talk after last week's shock loss to the Dragons. The Broncos are sitting in 11th place on the ladder, and Hunt says Haas was on the money.
2: Whether that is we have the wrong attitude and we think we're just going to go out and win it because we had success last year, I'm not sure, but now we're working extremely hard at training now. We need to sort this out really quick.
0: The PNG Chiefs have signed St Helens captain and England prop Matty Lease for their inaugural season in 2028. Australia has levelled the men's one-day cricket series in Pakistan, winning the second match by 41 runs in Lahore. And Maria Andreeva, Alexander Zverev, Marta Kostyuk and Jakub Mensik have all progressed to the French Open semi-finals. That's sport. I'm Mike Pearsall.
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5: Into Dural, reports of a breakdown on New Line Road at Hastings Row. That's northbound with delays coming out of Cherrybrook. At Castle Hill, some traffic lights out on Terminus Street. They're flashing yellow. It's the ones near the car park entrance to the mall. At Ashfield, a truck and car crash. The truck was carrying glass. It's now shattered into westbound lanes of Parramatta Road at Dalhousie Street. And there's really heavy traffic there. Crash on the M7 southbound through Horsley Park just before Chandos Road, and also Cambridge Park, a T-bone crash on Oxford and Barry Streets. This is Will Bottom on Sydney's 2GB.
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0: Mostly sunny throughout the day. Northerly winds shifting northwesterly. Top of 21 degrees on the coast and in the west. Partly cloudy with showers tomorrow. Partly cloudy, slight chance of showers Friday. Mostly sunny Saturday, Sunday, showers returning Monday. Right now, 19 degrees in town, humidity 52%. 19 degrees Bankstown, Campbelltown and Penrith. 18 at Lucas Heights, 17 Terry Hills. I'm Josh Bryant. 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
9: Nice to have you with us. 131873 is the number. I'm a little nervous because Stephen from our engineering department has just wandered down the corridor during the news, and he's told me that he's going to have to make some sort of change in the back end, whatever that means. And he said everything could fall over. I said, excuse me? He said, everything could fall over. I said, well, what does that mean? He said, well, you might lose your computers. You might not be able to take breaks. You might not be able to play songs. You might not be able to talk to listeners. But you'll be able to talk into the microphone. I said, well, Stephen, this is a lot of pressure on me, and it's also a lot of pressure on you. So he's told me that he's going to rush up the corridor and get it done, but he is confident No, in fact, he's not confident. He said there's a very, very small chance that this could happen, but I'm just coming down to do the right thing to tell you. Now, Stephen tells me that he's just ticked over 10 years working at 2GB. Well, Stephen, don't make this your last day, my friend. No, he's very good, Stephen. He knows what he's doing. So if we have a little interruption in the signal or whatever, he's just making some updates to the back end. When he told me that, I said, Stephen, you need to see a doctor, my friend. 131873, the number, 2GB.com. He's a very good man. Now, on to other things. I noticed this story, Frank Chung reporting in the business section of the Telegraph today that Dave Hughes, the comedian, has unleashed at the government over changes to capital gains tax and negative gearing, saying the budget tipped Australia over the edge and people are like angry like I've never seen before. Now, Hughesy, as he likes to be known, he's a lifelong Labor voter. He makes that point. He says, I've always been a Labor voter. My dad was a factory worker. Mum's a nurse. So I grew up in that sort of working class family and carried that through my whole life, long after I became financially independent. He goes on to say, I'm walking down the street every day now. People keep going. It's unbelievable. People are angry. Anyone who's got a business is angry, no doubt about it. There are no businesses who think this is a good idea. So even a rusted-on Labor voter like Hughesy is angry about it. And, look, I've made my thoughts pretty clear on the budget. I think it's disastrous for a lot of people. But, yes, he hasn't missed with some of his language in the article that I'm reading. Apparently news.com.au he's spoken to. But Dave Hughes, not too happy with the government at the moment. I'll come to Grace Tame in just a sec, but Tasmanian Senator Jackie Lambie has taken aim at the government over their plans to bring in an annual cap of $5,000 on allied health services for veterans. You know, this is something I'm not happy about for obvious reasons in my support of the veterans community. The government has announced the cap in the upcoming 26-27 budget, and Ms. Lambie, who's a former soldier herself, took aim at Disability Minister Jenny McAllister and her departmental officials in Senate estimates yesterday. Here's a little of what Senator Lambie has had to say in Senate estimates.
10: Now you're putting us under the pump and saying here's $5,000. You're scaring the hell out of us. And what you haven't told them is it doesn't just include you, it's everything built up. So if you've got psychology, you're seeing feet people, you're seeing physio exercise, physiotherapists, I can assure you, you're going to eat that up coming straight out of an operation or something really critical in the first 10 weeks. And we've got to go back and beg and borrow to our GP to give us more hours. That's what it's coming to in a rural and regional area. I'm sure you're aware of it. It takes 3 weeks to get into a bloody GP. So we're not getting on our feet. We have even more detriment. Veterans are living in rural and regional areas. And we're paying the price for that. Mm-hmm. And now you're putting even more on us. Senator, why use the scare tactic? You obviously are way outside your room because you would have had this sorted and come out with an answer before saying this is if it will work out as we're going along. This is significant. The veterans getting back on their feet and you are mucking around with our lives.
9: Yeah, she fires up, and rightfully so, when it comes to our veterans, given she's a former soldier herself. And I should make mention, Jackie's going through treatments of her own at the moment, so she's watched costs for various doctors and physios add up. Now she has said she's not using government payments to fund those medical costs, which you can understand as a senator, but having watched those bills pile up, she's right to be concerned for her fellow veterans. To cap allied health services for veterans at $5,000 just again proves that this government has no respect for those hardworking and brave men and women who pulled on that uniform. Now, Grace Tame, what the hell are they thinking over at the ABC? Honestly, haven't they caught enough controversy over the years? Why would they even entertain the idea of hiring Grace Tame? I cannot believe, but at the same time I'm not surprised, especially when it comes to the ABC, that the former Australian of the Year has been employed to host a podcast series about autism. Can you? Now, I think we're entitled to vent our anger about this because we're the ones paying her wages. Grace Tame was once an inspiring young woman who bravely shared her experience of being groomed and then sexually assaulted by her maths teacher at school. I remember talking to Grace. She was sitting in this very studio. I was filling in for Ray at the time. She'd just been announced the Australian of the Year in 2021. She was here in the studio. I met a partner. I met her team. She was a phenomenal young woman. She campaigned to overturn Tasmanian laws that gagged victims of sexual assault. It resulted in her being named the Australian of the Year. But ever since, Grace has become an angry activist. As a victim of sexual assault, you'd think she'd empathise with others who suffer the same abuse. Well, no. Ms. Tame described corroborated reports of sexual violence perpetrated by Hamas terrorists against Israeli women as propaganda, which had been debunked and led to a pro-Palestine rally where she chanted, "Globalise the Intifada." As the Shadow Communications Minister, Sarah Henderson, asks in a statement, how can Australians be expected to trust the ABC when it hires a high-profile activist who spread false information about the barbaric October 7 terrorist attacks and engaged in conduct which promotes hostility towards Jewish people? She's right. The ABC's managing director and editor-in-chief, Hugh Marks, needs to offer up an explanation on how this decision is consistent with the public broadcaster's editorial standards and how this meets the ABC's statutory obligation to disseminate news and information impartially and accurately. I'd also like to know why the ABC is so eager to upset the public. Grace Tame is no longer just an advocate. She's now a highly controversial figure. Imagine how the Jewish community feels about this. I've spoken to some of them this morning and they're disgusted. Their leaders are pointing out that this decision makes it look like bad behaviour has no consequences. It actually rewards Grace Tame's behaviour with a public contract. Even ABC star Charlie Pickering has labelled the decision as problematic. Now, the public broadcaster is defending its choice by saying Grace Tame is a famous person who has autism. But the most damning criticism comes from autism advocates themselves. They do not want her involved. Holly Hughes, a politician who worked on the Senate Committee on Autism and has an autistic son, is strongly questioning the hire. Now, if the ABC truly wanted to help the autism community, they could have chosen from many talented unifying advocates. Instead, they picked someone who brings massive political baggage. Because of this choice, a podcast that should be about helping autistic women will now be completely overshadowed by Grace Tame's controversial political views. The ABC's excuse? That Grace is a high-profile figure. Well, I'm sorry, that's not good enough. Being famous doesn't mean you get a pass for making hurtful statements. Are there rules in place to stop her from using this podcast to push her political views? Or is she allowed to say things like, from Gadigal to Gaza, globalise the Intifada? I think the ABC has shown once again that it's completely out of touch with everyday people. When you hand someone a microphone under the banner of the national broadcaster, you are granting them the prestige and authority of that institution. You cannot separate the host from the headlines they generate. If a commercial network made a decision this tone deaf, viewers could simply vote with their remotes and advertisers could pull their funding. But you see, the ABC enjoys the luxury of guaranteed public funding. They don't have to worry about the financial fallout of these decisions which alienate their audience, which seems to have bred a culture of total indifference toward public sentiment. Ultimately, this isn't just about Grace Tame. It's about a deeply ingrained pattern of behaviour at the ABC. It's a symptom of a taxpayer-funded institution that increasingly views itself as unaccountable to the taxpayers who fund it. It's time for the national broadcaster to stop chasing drama, stop wasting public money, and answer the serious questions being asked of its leadership. I want to make the point, Australians don't expect the ABC to be perfect, but we do expect them to be fair, to be respectful, and to be responsible with our money. Right now, in my opinion, they are failing on all three counts. Do you agree? 131873 to have your say. You can email me at 2gb.com. You can text me 0460 873873. Jump on the line, have your say. You can do that from Amazim, amazim.com. 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We'll come back with your calls. I'll also catch up with former Defence Minister Joel Fitzgibbon. All that and plenty more at 17 past 10.
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5: At Willoughby, a broken down tipper truck on Willoughby Road, which is closed southbound at Mowbray Road. That's also heavy, and there's delays on Penshurst Street southbound as well. Darling Harbour, truck and car in a crash on the Western Distributor Citybound near IMAX. Delays back onto the Anzac Bridge. At Ashfield, a truck and car crash, and the truck was carrying glass that shattered onto Parramatta Road at Dalhousie Street, and heavy delays westbound. Cambridge Park, a T-bone crash on Oxford and Barry Streets. The M7, a crash earlier southbound through Horsley Park, and northbound delays into Dural on New Line Road. This is Will Bottom on 2GB.
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9: Well, the AUKUS agreement is really vital to our future here in Australia. The $368 billion military deal is a major step in protecting our future, and it comes after decades where investment in capability just didn't happen for a number of reasons. It's a partnership with the UK and the US, and we really need, and with the threat of China on our doorstep, it's more than important than ever. But the Prime Minister is facing a revolt of sorts from within his own party. The likes of Ed Husic, other former ministers, the Teals and the unions have been demanding the agreement be reconsidered. To his credit, the PM says that's not happening, but it's also fair to say the agreement is not perfect. We were expecting new and used submarines from the US, but now we're going to accept only used Virginia-class vessels. And the timeline for those, well, it's anyone's guess. Joel Fitzgibbon is a former Labor Defence Minister. He's also served on the AUKUS Forum Advisory Board. I've got him on the line. Joel, good morning to you.
18: Good on you, Mark. Good to be with you.
9: Mate, let's go back to the weekend to start off with. The fact that there's been a change to the agreement and we're going to accept these used Virginia-class vessels, what do you make of that?
18: Not much. It's not all that surprising and makes very little difference, if any, to the AUKUS arrangement. I mean, this is three countries, three of the good guys, coming together to work on a common threat, if you like. And you've got to remember, Mark, AUKUS is not just about submarines, as important as they are. It's about sharing information and building together technologies around AI, autonomous systems, quantum technologies and advanced sensors, cyber capabilities. The list just goes on and on and on. But whether we receive three Block 4 Virginia-class submarines or two Block 4 and one Block 5 doesn't really matter. In fact, it has some advantages because you have one common platform, and that matters for supply, change, and all sort of operational questions. And, you know, if you talk about risk in AUKUS, and there are many of them, I mean, this is a huge, expensive, complex program that we're all sharing in. The newer submarines, that is Block 5 and Block 6, haven't even been produced yet. So I'm actually more comfortable with receiving, the prospect of receiving four submarines that are already being coming off the production line rather than worrying about whether a Block 5 or a Block 6 is going to be manufactured in time.
9: And I would have thought too, Joel, with the world we're living in at the moment, this AUKUS deal is vitally important. I mean, we're not probably spending what we need to on defence at the moment. I speak to defence experts on this program and they say, look, we have left ourselves vulnerable to a point. I would have thought the AUKUS agreement, this $368 billion deal, is vitally important to the protection of our island nation in the middle of nowhere.
18: Of course it is, Mark. I mean, this is a force multiplier for Australia. It builds our own sovereignty or our own self-reliance because we're building the strength of our own Australian Defence Force. But we're also having Marines rotate through northern Australia. We have, from next year, and it is on schedule, next year we'll be having American crewed Virginia-class submarines coming from Fleet Base West in Western Australia. Defence these days, Mark, more than anything else, is all about deterrence. You know, sending a message to any potential adversary that if you come after us, it's going to be very, very expensive. Mm. And guess what? You might lose. Now, having that relationship, that closer relationship with the Americans is a good thing and sends a very, very powerful message, as will the acquisition of these Virginia-class submarines, because they are the best kit in the world, Mark, and they do send a very, very strong message. The great thing about submarines, Mark, makes the many capabilities they hold, you just don't know where they are. Mm. And that's a huge deterrent to any potential enemy.
9: Certainly is. With that said, then, what do you make of these Labor MPs, former ministers, Teal Independence Unionists demanding the Prime Minister reconsider his backing of the AUKUS agreement?
18: Well, a lot of this can be ideological, of course. Mark, you see people like Peter Garrett. I mean, who's surprised that Peter Garrett's out there opposing anything that's nuclear? notwithstanding the fact that most OECD countries have a nuclear electricity generation sector. I mean, we dig the stuff up and sell it for them so they can produce electricity, but we won't do it ourselves here. And, of course, Peter's, you know, it's hardly... Well, he sang songs, didn't he, about the US alliance.
9: True.
18: In opposition to it. So there's no surprise there. And look, Ed Husic's a mate of mine, and I'm not going to be critical of him. I was off message a couple of times myself when I was in the Labor caucus. I'm not going to criticise him for that either, but I would encourage him to have a deeper dive into AUKUS and all the things that it means and all the force projection it brings for Australia. And I think if he does that, he will come to learn that whether we get the 2025 Mercedes-Benz rather than the 2026 model, it doesn't really matter.
9: Look, I'm the first person to criticise the Prime Minister, Joel, but on this he's right. I mean, he's right to say that he won't budge on this AUKUS pact. He understands better than most, along with his Defence Minister, Richard Marles, the importance of this agreement. And if we're to accept second or used Virginia-class submarines or brand-new ones, they're still vitally important. So for that, the Prime Minister deserves a rap, doesn't he?
18: Yeah, of course he does. He has stayed the course on this important program, possibly the most important program Australia will ever enter into. And people keep calling these used. I mean, if you were offered a 2025 or even a 2024 Ferrari tomorrow, I think you'd be pretty happy with its capability.
9: Absolutely.
18: These so-called used boats, and we do call submarines boats, will be the best in the world.
9: What do you make of the United States and all of this, Joel, as a keen observer of it these days? You know, clearly we don't have a plan B if things go south. We've upset the Americans over the last couple of years over a few issues. Thankfully, they've been ironed out. But how important is our reliance and our alliance with the United States?

0: certainly sure that the alliance will remain strong and it will continue to play an important role in the defence of Australia and the United States and, of course, the West more generally.
1: Before you go, Joel, you've been in and around politics longer than most. The big story this week is the rise of One Nation in the polls. They've passed the Labor government 2 years out from an election. What do you make of that?
0: Well, I'm not surprised, Mark. I've seen it coming for a long, long time. I'm a sort of minor expert on One Nation because I've had to tackle them in my former electorate myself, so I know a bit about how they operate and the smart way of responding to them. But look, One Nation is rising because people just generally are unhappy. They've lost faith in the political system and the political institutions, and they're going to something else, and that's understandable. And I think One Nation will get stronger before it gets weaker. But at some point, One Nation starts to look a little bit like a party of government, and the pressure on them to provide more detail and costings on their policies will rise. But also, Mark, and this is the interesting point, at the moment, the pundits hate all the established parties, right?
1: Mm-hmm.
0: And eventually One Nation becomes one of the established parties as well. So that, in the eyes of the punter, they become part of the problem, and that will be a problem for them. But One Nation needs to be taken seriously, but more particular, the grievances that are pushing people towards One Nation need to be taken seriously.
1: Fantastic. Hey, Joel, great to catch up, mate. Appreciate you jumping on and having a chat, and I'm sure we'll do it again soon. Thanks again.
0: Go the Knights.
1: Go the Knights. They're going all right, the Novocastrians. Joel Fitzgibbon, former Labor Defence Minister, of course, served on the AUKUS Forum Advisory Board, joining us here on 2GB Mornings. And Jeff says, Mark, Joel Fitzgibbon, way too much common sense to be in present-day politics. Well, he's a former politician, I guess you'd call him these days, no longer in the parliament. But, it's just interesting. You know, we've got these Labor MPs and the likes of Ed Husic kicking up a stink saying, oh, no, we've got to rethink our position on AUKUS. But there's a former Labor Defence Minister who understands the importance of AUKUS saying, no way. This is vitally important. So just interesting to get Mr. Fitzgibbon's take this morning. Finance update for you. The All Ordinaries up 29.5.33% to 8,995.5. The dollar buying 71.75 US cents. Now, our man Stephen from engineering has just wandered down the corridor. He didn't look flustered. He was sweet. He just gave me the thumbs up. So, Stephen, gold star, mate. Another 10 years coming your way here at 2GB. We haven't ratified that with your boss, but as far as I'm concerned, another 10 years for you, mate. Job well done. 29 to 11.
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5: 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Mark, this is a long text and I don't expect you to read it all out, but this concerns the reduction of NBN News services by the new owner, the Wynn Network. Below are the announced changes to NBN News coverage yesterday. Weekend news axed, weekday cuts, the hour-long local weeknight bulletin is being halved to a 30-minute pre-recorded or heavily edited service starting at 5:30. Schedule shift, Nine News will take over the 6 p.m. slot on weeknights. Regional impact, these changes affect areas including Newcastle, Central Coast, Port Macquarie, Taree, Tamworth, Coffs Harbour, Lismore and the Gold Coast, where I'm sure you have many listeners. In the country, we do not want the Metropolitan News. We want to see our own news created by local people informing us on local issues. My family grew up with NBN News every night at 6 p.m. This will affect many viewers. People will lose their jobs and NBN will soon be no more. Well, just off the back of that, Wynn Corporation, of course, did confirm the cuts to NBN News just days after Nine celebrated the completion of the company's regional TV exit. I'm reading a story here by Lauren McNamara. Wynn framed the changes as giving viewers an extended 90 minutes of local, national and international news coverage each weeknight. What it didn't mention was that only 30 of those minutes would actually be local. In an internal message to staff seen by Media Week, Matt Stanton, the CEO of Nine Entertainment, declared the transition of Nine's regional TV assets to Wynn Network, the largest change to the shape of our business in over a decade, completed alongside the QMS Media acquisition in March and the Nine Radio sale in April, of course, which I'm employed now by Tapped Media. Look, either way, I'm happy to comment on this. I think it just goes to show the changing nature of the Australian media landscape at the moment. And like everything at the moment that is being touched by cost pressures, unfortunately, there has to be changes made. And look, I would love to be able to say that, yes, there are regional news bulletins and they will remain live and they'll remain local and everything else. Unfortunately, there is obviously some cost pressures there, which is why there's been some changes and there's been a sale. But as far as the news is concerned, I mean, that's the beauty about what we do here on talk radio. We cover news from all over the place. And of course, there are regional radio stations that do that as well. So speaking from a personal standpoint, on this program, we cover news from all over Australia. We cover international news, which is why we consider ourselves to be the best at what we do. As far as the television news is concerned, unfortunately, it's just the changing face of the Australian media landscape at the moment. But thank you, Greg. I understand your concerns, mate, and appreciate you touching base. Well, speaking of funding and finances and everything else, gee, they're panicking at the left-wing advocacy group GetUp at the moment. And I think I heard Ben talking about this morning. I've been leaked the same email to prove it, a fundraising email. The interim CEO, Paul Ferris, has sent a message to supporters. He isn't just sounding the alarm. He's clearly been spooked. And the reason is that polling shows Pauline Hanson's One Nation is leading the country with 31% of the primary vote. Yes, it puts them ahead of Labor and on track to win, what, over 50 seats in the next election. Now, for years, GetUp has claimed to be an independent group run by everyday people, but I think this email just shows their true colours. They're desperate to protect a failing Labor government that everyday Australians are rejecting. The email tries to spin GetUp's recent massive loss in the seat of Farrah, where they spent $600,000 on ads, as a lesson. Instead of asking why they lost, they blame the voters. Paul Ferris admits that life is hard for Australians right now. He says the cost of living is crushing. Housing is unaffordable. Everyday Australians have been let down by the political establishment. Yet in the next breath, he claims voters are just falling for lies. Well, that's typical elitism. GetUp thinks that if struggling people don't vote for Labor, it's not because the government is failing them. It's because the voters are too gullible to know better. I think the email lets slip a major truth as well. The interim CEO writes, Labor won't do it, and too many of One Nation's voters have already given up on them. This is an admission that the left is weak and unable to defend itself. Because voters are hurting financially, the Labor brand has become toxic. GetUp is stepping in to do the dirty work because they know that if Labor falls, GetUp loses its political influence. They aren't fighting for regular Australians. They're fighting to protect the Canberra establishment. As usual, GetUp attacks, you know, multi-millionaires, billionaires. The email complains about One Nation receiving $4 million from wealthy donors like Gina Reinhart. They boast that most of their donations are small, framing the fight as the billionaires versus us. But look at the postscript. After talking about how families are crushed by living costs, GetUp still asks those same struggling people to send them money. Then they instantly pivot to hunt for rich donors of their own. Paul Ferris writes in the email, please reach out if you're in a position to make a donation of $5,000 or more. $5,000? What, big money's only bad when it goes to the other side, is it? Now, GetUp's right about one thing. The political landscape is changing. But it's changing because everyday people are tired of being lectured by inner-city activist groups. If One Nation is rising, it's because the major parties and groups like GetUp have ignored real problems like housing and inflation. No amount of expensive ad campaigns will change that. This panicked email proves that GetUp was never a voice for the people. It's just a shield for a failing government. They aren't panicking because democracy is failing. They're panicking because it's working. We'll take a break at 19 to 11. Back with more right after this.
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6: There's an M4 breakdown just before the Cumberland Highway through South Wentworth Hill as you head westbound. At Greenacre, a breakdown on the Hume Highway westbound at Brunker Road. Bella Vista, two-car crash on Old Windsor Road, southbound at Celebration Drive. Also, Ashfield, delays continue on Parramatta Road approaching Dalhousie Street westbound. Had an earlier truck and car crash. The truck was carrying glass that shattered onto the roadway. At Panania, incident earlier near the train tracks, and trains as you come out of the southwest are still not running towards the city between Glenfield and Reesby. 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
5: There's some really sad news coming through in the music world today. It comes from the United States of America, a name that you may not be familiar with, but you will be shortly when I play a couple of songs. Peebo Bryson, the hitmaker known for his rendition of Disney hits like the title track from Beauty and the Beast and A Whole New World from Aladdin, has died at the age of 75. In a statement by his family, "We are tremendously moved by the outpouring of love, prayers and support from his fans, friends and colleagues around the world. While our hearts are broken, we find comfort in knowing how deeply Peebo was loved and how many lives were touched by his voice and his generous spirit. His legacy in music will live on for generations to come." Well, I'm sure you're familiar with the voice. Sounds like this.

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4: Lee writes at 23 to midday, Grace Tamemark should be stripped of her Australian of the Year award, not given a cushy job at the ABC. Reg, I would have thought the ABC's recent legal cases would have made them think twice about employing someone like Grace Tame. And Mark, Grace Tame is Australia's answer to Greta Thunberg from Michael. Greta, how do you feel about that?
14: Oh, dare you.
4: Oh, I know. It's terrible, isn't it? Terrible, terrible, Greta. Greta Thunberg. How'd you go on that flotilla, Greta? Gee, that was a waste of time, wasn't it?
14: How dare you?
4: Okay, I'll leave you alone. 131873, the number. Finance update, the All Ordinaries up 18.8.21%. $8,984.8, the dollar 71.79 US cents. Statement through from the Treasurer in response of the National Accounts, the March quarter. The Treasurer says today's National Accounts show the Australian economy grew 0.3% in the March quarter to be 2.5% higher through the year. This is very solid in the circumstances. This is the equal fastest pace of annual growth in almost 3 years. It shows how resilient our economy is at a time of substantial global economic volatility.
14: It goes on and on and on. I won't bore you with the spin. Meantime, new home approvals across New South Wales have dropped significantly, prompting industry experts to warn that the worst is yet to come. According to the ABS, monthly housing approvals fell by nearly 10% in April to just 4,030 dwellings. Experts blame a mix of back-to-back interest rate rises, global conflicts like the war in Iran, and Labor's recent federal budget changes, which restrict negative gearing and capital gains tax. Modelling by Quave and Tulipwood Economics predicts these tax changes will slash, 8,700 homes from the building pipeline over the next 4 years. While total approvals over the past year showed slight growth, leaders from the Urban Task Force and Master Builders Australia warn the current slowdown is deeply concerning. So that's what's happening there. Now we go back to Canberra for a second. Matthew Wale is his name, the Prime Minister of the Solomon Islands. He's arrived in Canberra at Parliament House, where he's held a joint press conference with Anthony Albanese confirming a treaty between the two nations. Mr. Wale has spoken about the rocky relationship between Australia and the Solomon Islands.
15: And thank you. We have sought a reset in this relationship. We acknowledge that there's been problems over the last few years, I'll be honest. And we thank the Honourable Prime Minister that we're able to elevate our relationship to a comprehensive strategic one where both sides will benefit by having trust in each other's decision-making, and that will be good also for the region.
14: Yeah, and the Australian Prime Minister, Anthony Albanese, he was asked if this treaty will cause any blowback from China.
16: Well, we have said very clearly we want Australia to be the security partner of choice in our region, and we want the Pacific family to look after our security in this region.
14: That's not an answer to a question. He didn't answer the question. Anyway, Mr. Wale's visit is his first overseas since he assumed office midway through last month. He's joined by ministers in the Solomon Islands government who will meet one-on-one with their Australian counterparts. So that's what's happening in Canberra right now. Now, on to birthdays today. I wanted to play a song for you, and I actually was lucky enough to have a beer with this gentleman at the Australian Commercial Radio Awards a couple of years ago. His name is Dave Gleeson, and he's 58 today. Right. Screaming Jets lead singer. Geez, they had some hits. Better back in 91, Shivers in 93, and this hit in 93. It's a song called Helping Hands. So to you, Dave Gleeson, happy birthday, mate, 58 years of age.

0: Yes, happy birthday to Dave Gleeson, of course, of the Screaming Jets. There's one of their hits from 93, I think I said, wasn't it? Helping Hand. Happy birthday, Dave, wherever you're listening across Australia this morning. I think he does a bit of work on the radio, doesn't he? One of the FM stations. Good on you, Gleeso. Well done. In the meantime, this through from Marine Rescue. They've battled darkness and deteriorating conditions overnight to save three men stranded on Cocked Hat Rock, part of the Three Sisters, south of Byron Bay. Multiple calls they received reporting that there were people in some distress just before 9 o'clock, and they were deployed to the scene. And I've got a couple of photos here of the rock that these men were virtually hanging on to. It's been an incredible rescue. According to this statement, the men told us they'd paddled out of the rock, but their kayak had been swept away by a swell, leaving them stranded. We threw a grab bag to the men containing jackets, water and muesli bars while we continued to assess the conditions, and they were able to be brought back to shore at about 4 o'clock this morning. So thank goodness that there's a nice end to that story. Well done to Marine Rescue. They play a very important role in our community for obvious reasons. Diane says, Mark, brilliant start to your show today. Thank you. May I say how dare you to Albo and his mob for the destruction of our much-loved Australia. Thank you, Diane. And Willow says, Mark, could you ask Greta how she feels about you not rating Vegemite? Well, I can do that. Greta, your thoughts?
1: Oh, dare you.
0: Okay, 13 to midday, a break back with more.
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3: Great Western Highway remaining closed both ways at Victoria Pass with the ongoing road damage. And if you're on the diversion, Bell's Line of Road, it's struggling both ways through roadwork at Mount Tomar near the Botanic Gardens. Castlereagh, there's works on Castlereagh Road near Post Office Road. Erina Heights, traffic lights are out in a number of spots along the Central Coast Highway between Matcham Road and the Grammar School. At Greystanes on the Cumberland Highway, broken down truck, it's southbound, it's just past Maryland Road. Colo Heights, a tree down on Putty Road at Colo Heights Road, and also Milperra crash on Beaconsfield Street. This is Will Bottom on 2GB.
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0: Thank you, John, for your lovely message. Big fan of Screaming Jets. By the way, there's something happening outside the Downing Centre at the moment. A man who wore a swastika shirt to the Royal Commission. Well, he's pleaded guilty inside the Downing Centre to displaying a Nazi symbol. Protester Ian Marinus will be sentenced next month over the Offensive Act. There's been a number of people rallying outside the court, though. I just had a look up to see the footage on Sky News. The protesters were outside Downing Centre local court in support of a group of their peers who are also facing charges today relating to protests against the Israeli president back in February. 29 are still facing charges relating to that demonstration. So a pro-Palestine protest outside the Downing Centre local court. And we've got trains running again from Glenfield to Revesby. This is some good news off the back of those earlier issues at Panania, that incident at Panania. So trains running again from Glenfield to Revesby on the T8 Airport and South Line. This bloke's running too. Michael McLaren's here in the studio. It's always good to hear when we get positive feedback from people like John, who are big Screaming Jets fans. And I know you are too, Michael.
1: Love them.
0: They're the best.
1: The best.
0: Aussie music, mate, see?
1: Just like Vegemite. Awful.
0: I'm yes! with you.
1: Vegemite is feral. Yeah, and you hear all these people, oh, you just have a little scrape. I mean, it's so good that you only just want to get a sense of it. You know, it's like people say, you know, chocolate ice cream. All you want is just a tiny little taste. You don't want too much. I mean, please.
0: See, out of all the people please. In this building, I thought you'd be a Vegemite fan. I wasn't ever going to bring it up.
1: What is it? Yeast extract or something, isn't it? I mean, yeah, good luck. It's an Australian icon. Now, when I go to Germany, they have this dish around, I think it's around Frankfurt or something. It's called Hahnkäse. Which translates, I think, roughly to, what's Hahn? Chicken or rooster or something. So it's rooster cheese. Anyway, so it's like this, you know what, the little round brie discs, you know, Camembert, a little bit like that. So they cook that and then it's in this sort of onion broth, which sort of is on the nose a little bit like a football sock that's been left in the washing basket for 10 years. And it's a national, you know, it's a delicacy. Don't you love how the delicacies tend to be the feral foods?
0: I feel sorry. You know, we get all these global superstars that come to Australia and then, you know, the FM breakfast hosts and all that go along and they got their jar of Vegemite. I mean, surely we can do something better for global superstars than spearing some of that disgusting spread on a bit of bread and giving that to somebody who's worth a couple of million, well, a few million dollars. It's disgraceful.
1: Well, I mean, why don't they just do the Tim Tam thing where you sort of bite each end and drink through the Tim Tam? You know, like that's a great Australian
0: but
1: food.
0: But why destroy a perfectly good Tim Tam? Just eat it like a normal human.
1: Well, okay, yeah, but I'm just trying to add a little colour for the FM guys.
0: Fair enough.
1: I mean, they need to do extravagant things.
0: Give it away cold hard cash. Here's the new one from Justin Bieber. Yeah.
1: That's Clinton Maynard did that once. Did you hear the file? He was giving away icy cold Cokes. Years ago when he was at the FMs.
0: They were always icy cold, weren't they?
1: In the van or wherever he was.
0: See, I grew up in I no longer live there, so I can say this. Bryant Street at Rockdale, which is a long street, and there's a big park at Rockdale.
1: Right.
0: And the Black Thunders always used to pull up at Rockdale Park, and I'd be straight down there. Oh, I've got my icy cold Cokes, And used to sit there and wait till the announcement on the radio before you're able to go and get something, the goodies out of the back.
1: You reckon 2GB should get a van, and you and I could go and give away icy cold Cokes?
0: Maybe we could do like surprise appearances and just pop up in the suburbs. Here's Michael McLaren.
1: They go, who's that?
0: Why not? Quickly, what do you got coming up?
1: All right, plenty. I've got the former Prime Minister Scott Morrison, so I'll get his take on the push from some within Labor to wind back his AUKUS legacy. Blake's here from Pretzel, getting people's first personal financial questions answered. The Chookster. He's promised to do better.
0: Lift your game, Chooky.
1: 3 out of 8 ain't bad, as Meatloaf might have once sung, but we need to do a bit better, Chook. And also, you know, you just mentioned those GDP figures. Interestingly, the ABS simultaneously have done a bit of a deep dive, as it were, into illicit tobacco consumption. The numbers are staggering.
0: Wow, okay.
1: I'll share those after 12.
0: Fantastic. Thank you, Michael.
1: Thank you, Mark.
0: Michael's coming up on your radio after midday. It is 5 minutes away from that midday news.
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0: Before I get out of here, Linda Sormalis has just posted a story online at the Telegraph. A former New South Wales Liberal MP has quit the party. The former New South Wales government whip, Nathaniel Smith, has quit the Libs. Amid speculation, he's in talks with Pauline Hanson's One Nation. The former Wallandilly MP resigned from the party and his role of Bowral Branch President. That all happened on Sunday, according to this report online. I'm sure you'll hear more about that throughout the day because we're hearing more and more that there are plenty of people in talks to join One Nation. Will Pauline Hanson welcome them with open arms? Well, that's going to be the big thing, isn't it, in the lead-up to the next election. Who runs, who their candidates are, and what their backstories are. That vetting process is going to be very, very important. Thank you very much for your company. Michael's up next. He'll be followed by Clinton. Adam with sports today. James on Monday News. John Stanley tonight. And, of course, we're back tomorrow from 9 o'clock. Have a great day. I'll see you around the roundabout. Bye-bye.
14: Got a smart speaker? Then ask it to play 2GB. GB News.
15: In this bulletin, how a fast food delivery damaged an iconic fountain, new regional treaty signed, and an online product safety battle. It's midday. Good afternoon. I'm Madeline McNeil. A driver has been charged after allegedly reversing into a fountain in the CBD, causing thousands of dollars worth of damage. Jefferson Shaw reports.
16: Police were called to Hyde Park early this morning to report a car reversed into Archibald Fountain. Officers found a rental SUV stuck on the fountain's edge. Damages are estimated to be up to $20,000. Inspector Anderson Lessing says the driver was a 21-year-old French national who was on his way to dropping off a food delivery.
17: He was. The only reason why we know that is because he was eating the food when police arrived on scene.
16: He's been charged with negligent driving, reversing without safety, and driving without a valid license. Jefferson Shaw, Day Street Police Station, Sydney.
15: The state's police commissioner says they're working towards a health-first model when responding to people experiencing serious mental health episodes. There's a renewed push for reform following the release of footage showing the treatment of a woman experiencing a psychotic episode in Sydney's West in 2023. Latest figures show a slight drop in Australia's economic growth over the year to March. Federal Politics editor Michael Packey.
18: Over the 3 months to March, the economy grew 0.3%, missing market predictions. When the figure is stretched over a year, our economy expanded 2.5%, which is down marginally on the previous read in December. Analysts believe interest rate hikes and general high cost of living has dampened consumer demand for discretionary items, as people spend most of their money on essentials. Severe weather conditions also impacted some mining exports, resulting in the weaker growth rate. And with inflation showing signs of moderating, the Reserve Bank may decide to keep interest rates on hold when the board meets this month. Michael Packey reporting.
15: Australia and the Solomon Islands have committed to a new security treaty. Federal Politics reporter Nelson Scott.
19: 4 years ago, the Solomons inked a policing deal with China, prompting concerns Australia was losing influence in the tiny Pacific nation. But new Solomons Prime Minister Matthew Wale is an outspoken critic of Beijing and is trying to shift the country's allegiance back to Australia, and it appears this is happening. Anthony Albanese and Mr. Wale will start negotiations on a new comprehensive security treaty and to build a new police academy in Honiara. The PM maintains we are a key ally in a complicated region.
20: Underpinned by mutual trust, respect and open dialogue.
19: Mr. Wale says he's hoping to forge a new chapter in the partnership.
21: We have sought a reset in this relationship.
19: Australia will also provide $35 million to help the Solomons recover from tropical cyclone Myla. Nelson Scott, Canberra.
15: Protests have erupted in the UK over the death of a teenager who was wrongly arrested after being stabbed multiple times. Nine's Europe correspondent Josh Bavis.
22: Vikram Digwa was this week sentenced to a minimum 21 years behind bars over the murder of 18-year-old student Henry Novak late last year. Digwa stabbed the teen 5 times with a ceremonial knife after the pair brushed past each other on December 3. Police arrived to the scene wrongly arresting Henry Novak as he was bleeding to death after Digwa falsely claimed he was the victim of a racial attack. Body cam footage of the teenager's arrest has now been made public, showing Henry Novak being handcuffed as he died. It sparked widespread condemnation over the actions of police in London. Josh Bavis.
15: A consumer advocacy group is calling for an investigation into unsafe products being sold online after hundreds of incident reports. An investigation by Choice has found a range of potentially banned products are still for sale on sites such as Amazon, AliExpress and Temu. Choice's B. Sherwood says they've made a priority complaint to the consumer watchdog.
23: So from this one this year, we thought that the biggest thing that needed the ACCC's attention and investigation was the availability of these potentially unsafe, banned and prohibited products that we have found on online marketplaces.
15: From Friday, 30 eligible pharmacists will be able to directly prescribe and supply the oral contraceptive pill to women across the state. They've all undergone approved training as part of state government reforms to improve access to the contraception form. Health Minister Ryan Park says women aged between 18 and 39 can access the care.
24: Women under the age of 18 will still go through the normal GP and medical practitioner route, but for women who have low risk, and they're particularly between the ages of 18 and 39, we want to be able to provide this option.
15: The federal government says an apprentice incentive program is seeing success, with more than 25,000 Australians picking up the tools in 10 months. The $10,000 incentive is paid in instalments over the course of the apprenticeship for tools, equipment and fuel. Skills and Training Minister Andrew Giles says building more homes is a priority for the government.
1: That's why we're delivering this really targeted support to boost the pipeline of workers coming into the industry. And it's really exciting that more than 25,000 apprentices have got their start in just 10 months since this program began.
15: In finance, the All Ords is up 32 points. One Australian dollar is buying 71.7 US cents.
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2: The Socceroos are determined to defy the odds once again when their FIFA World Cup campaign kicks off next weekend. Australia has been described as a layup game by pundits of host nation USA, who expect an easy victory. Veteran Matt Leckie says they've proven time and time again that they shouldn't be underestimated.
3: From the outside, not much expectation on us doing well. But I guess, you know, in Qatar it was the same, and we got out of the group and competed against the team that won the final.
2: Manly has named Tolu Kola to play in tomorrow night's game against South Sydney, receiving a concussion protocol exemption from the NRL. The PNG Chiefs have signed their fourth player for 2028. St Helens skipper and England prop Matty Lease has signed on for the NRL's 19th club. Cricket Victoria has announced plans to merge the two Melbourne Big Bash franchises, the Stars and Renegades, and sell the other licence. And Maria Andreeva and Alexander Zverev have progressed to the French Open semi-finals. That's sport. I'm Mike Pearsall.
15: 7 past 12, that's news and sport.
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6: The earlier incident near the train tracks at Panania has been resolved. Trains now running again, but there are still delays for the airport and south line. On the Central Coast to Erina Heights, some traffic lights are out along the Central Coast Highway in multiple locations between the Grammar School and Matcham Road. Colo Heights, a tree down on Putty Road at Colo Heights Road, affecting traffic both ways. Also Castle Ray, there's work on Castle Ray Road at Post Office Road. We've got delays in the mountains still with the roadwork on Bells Line of Road, Mount Toma, and obviously the closure of the Great Western Highway at Victoria Pass. This is Will Bottom on 2GB.
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15: Mostly sunny with western or westerly winds up to 25 kilometres per hour. Showers possible tomorrow, 12 to 19 degrees in the city, 10 to 19 in the west. Looking ahead, partly cloudy Friday, sunny Saturday and mostly sunny Sunday. Right now in town, it's 20 degrees. The same at Bankstown and Campbelltown. It's 19 degrees at Lucas Heights. I'm Madeline McNeil. 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
7: It's a Wednesday afternoon. It's a beautiful one as well. It happens to be June the 3rd, and it's nice to have your company. 131873, the open line number if you want to have your say. 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And, of course, email 2gb.com. Click on the feedback icon. Later this hour, former Prime Minister Scott Morrison will join me. He will be giving, I think, a pretty robust defence of AUKUS. Of course, it's really one of his legacies as Prime Minister. And it's a very expensive investment, $360-odd billion for a bunch of submarines. But it's more than submarines. This is what people forget. There's AUKUS Pillar 1 and then there's AUKUS Pillar 2. And in the second pillar, there's a hell of a lot of information and technology being exchanged between the Americans and ourselves and the British and indeed others, I think including Japan and a few other economies. So it's more than just submarines. They are the big ticket item. They're the big expenditure, no doubt about it. But it's more complicated than that. And yet you have a bunch of Labor luminaries, former ministers, former politicians, including Peter Garrett, Carmen Lawrence, I think the former Premier of WA, wasn't she, Carmen Lawrence? And you've got Ed Husic, who's been demoted to the backbench, now calling for a fresh caucus vote on AUKUS. I mean, as I said, this thing's not going to be linear. There will be bumps along the road. We've already seen a few of them. I'm sure we can overcome them. There are concerns that we're not going to get everything we think we're going to get or that we're paying for. That is true. That is true. But I think the last thing Australia needs now, having had decades of deliberation and dilly-dallying when it comes to committing to the next submarine fleet, is to have even more of that with another review and another delay. The thing is, at some point, you've just got to bite the bullet and go for it and hope you can land the landing. I mean, we've had Collins-class submarines being maintained and upgraded. Some of them will be in the water for well over 40 years because capability gaps have developed because we haven't yet committed and started their replacement. We were going to have French nuclear submarines that were going to be retrofitted to diesel because we had the ips about nuclear propulsion. And then, of course, Tony Abbott came along and said of Malcolm Turnbull, well, I think Tony Abbott before that was going to have Japanese Mogami submarines, and Turnbull came along and had the French submarines. And now then Scott Morrison said, no, we'll scrap both of those. We're going to have American and British AUKUS submarines, nuclear-powered, half-built here, half... on and on it goes. But, of course, the whole time, nothing's actually delivered. I think it is time that we just settle down and get on with it. Anyway, I'll speak to Scott Morrison about that. Later on, Blake will be back from Pretzel Wealth, so get your personal financial questions ready for Blake. A lot of people still with some very, very significant and important questions following the federal budget. Still a lot of confusion, not just among you. There's confusion among the government about how their budget priorities and policies apply. So no wonder there's confusion among Joe Average out there. And also, Chook will be back with his footy tips. Now, look, let's be honest. We didn't have a cracking round for round 13, but a lot of people didn't. And when you throw Origin into the mix, it always creates some uncertainty in the tipping, right? It's hard enough at the best of times. So then you've got injured players from Origin, players that only play half a match following Origin, this sort of thing. So I'll cut the Chooks to some slack. And let's face it, I probably would have got one instead of three. So, you got to take what you can get. Anyway, he's back. He's promising a stellar round for us for round 14, the Chookster. So that after 2 o'clock. All of that and more. Stay with us. 131873. Past 12. Now, look, we didn't get time to go into this one yesterday, but the controversy surrounding the proposed loudspeakers from the minaret of Lakemba Mosque, that whole thing hasn't escaped my attention. I heard Mark speaking about it on his show yesterday and today, and the Telegraph have gone pretty hard on the story overnight. Look, I don't think it's going to shock anyone to learn that the vast majority of comments on the Telegraph's page were vehemently opposed to the idea of the call to prayer being pumped out over the rooftops of suburban Sydney. In fact, it was hard to find anyone who thought it to be even remotely appropriate, let alone a good idea, among those comments. But I'd hazard a guess that if you went to downtown Lakemba, you'd get a very different response. Not sure the Daily Telegraph sells like hotcakes around there. And if the Lebanese Muslim Association had their finger on the pulse, then the proposal would appear to be wildly popular in the streets and the houses that run off Punchbowl Road. As the association secretary, Gamil Kerr, told the paper, and I quote, "The community sentiment has been nothing but positive. Those who live in Lakemba have nothing but praise for it, because the call to prayer will only be once a week on a Friday at midday," end quote. Well, ultimately, it's going to be up to the local council to decide, but it would seem that Canterbury-Bankstown Council have been less than enthusiastic about the idea in the past, rejecting a submission last year on the grounds that the broadcast would be heard in proximity to schools, residential areas, industrial sites, and even public parks. Probably fair to assume that at the time, there were also a stack of written complaints from people within and even outside of the LGA. Mind you, those with good memories will recall that the council hasn't always said no to such things. Back in 2020, we're going back to the height of the pandemic, of course, but back then, the very same mosque used its loudspeakers to broadcast the call to prayer during the majority of Ramadan. Now, with the mosque closed at the time, that was due to government decree, the executive director of the same Lebanese Muslim Association that is pushing for the current proposal told SBS, and I quote, "Many residents in Lakemba are Muslims, and they were surprised to hear the Adhan when they were breaking their fast. People came out of their houses to see what was happening," he said. I'm sure they did. But back to the present, where proponents of this idea have equated it to the ringing of church bells, Gamil Kerr, even telling the Telegraph, quote, "If the church bells are allowed to ring, then why are we not allowed to do the call to prayer?" Well, that's the very question Canterbury-Bankstown Council, and indeed much of this city, will now be forced to answer. Of course, it has to be said that you rarely hear the bells ring anywhere these days, and despite the case for allowing the application to proceed, there are equally good reasons why this plan should not go ahead. And I assume the opponents, well-versed in planning laws and the like, will easily be able to find a host of objectionable aspects to it that are rooted in technicality, precedent, indeed the council's own DA or CDC rules. But assuming all of that fails, and for some reason the local council give it their blessing this time around, I suspect in pleasing some, they'll be upsetting the many. More than that, as a community, we're then going to be forced to confront a pretty difficult conversation around the definition of the term secular in modern Australia, not to mention the tension and power dynamics that do bubble away beneath the surface of multiculturalism. So first to that issue of Australia being a secular society, Gamil Kerr lent on this as justification for the broadcasting of the call to prayer when he said, and I quote, "It allows for freedom of religion and expression." Well, in three words, yes and no. As I've said many times before, the term secular isn't a free-for-all in the name of religious observation. What it really means is that we don't have an official religion, unlike Iran or Saudi Arabia or England for that matter. Our constitution does not elevate and protect one faith or one church above all others. And whilst we do protect freedom of religion in this country, that freedom is counterbalanced by many other equally protected traits under law. It is not absolute, and Australia is particularly uncomfortable when religion spills out of the private and then occupies the public. Many would argue that using four 92 decibel speakers to call the faithful to the mosque would be an example of the latter. And look, I think it's equally important to point out that whilst we are secular,

0: We are far from being unmoored from a religious bedrock. Modern Australia, from day dot, has always had a richly spiritual core, and for the majority of people in this country, and indeed for this country's institutions, its laws and cultural norms, the religious tradition that underpins the daily existence is Christianity. Now, whether Australians have faith or not, it is undeniable that our Commonwealth is informed by the central biblical teachings and a millennia of Christian tradition. Our courts are the evolved product of notions like justice, fairness and forgiveness, finessed from the laws of Justinian through to the Enlightenment and on into the modern age. Our parliaments open with the Lord's Prayer. Our flag displays the crosses of patron saints, St. Andrew and St. George. Our head of state is the head of the Church of England, and so on and so forth. In other words, although Christianity cannot claim special privilege in this country, it is nonetheless enjoying a special predominance. To pretend otherwise is to be disingenuous. But it's also true, at the same time, to recognise that modern Australia is a fast-changing place, demographically speaking, and areas like Lakemba, Punchbowl and Auburn are testament to that. They've become the Islamic heart of Sydney's urban sprawl. And the mosque is, in many respects, the cultural centre for that community. But the story of Lakemba is but one of a number of similar stories evolving at an increasingly rapid pace throughout pockets of this city from a range of cultural backgrounds. And although many of those who worship at the mosque are but the latest cohort to migrate in large numbers to this place to have a crack at the Australian dream, before them, of course, came the Italians, the Greeks, Croatians, Poles, Serbs, you name it. But whilst many of those earlier cohorts spoke a different language and enjoyed different foods than those of British ancestry, they nonetheless presented, shall we say, less of a cultural shock to the mainstream because, by and large, they came from a Judeo-Christian European tradition that followed a branch of the Christian faith. Multiculturalism, as a result, was a pretty easy idea to entertain because the predominant culture of the host wasn't really all that far removed from the practices and the traditions of the newly arrived. But of course, in many cases, it's not so straightforward anymore, especially when religion is involved. And as a result, the elasticity of the parameters of multiculturalism are being tested like never before. Now, forget the council for a moment. The question that the broader society is being forced to contemplate with contested stories like this one about the call to prayer is the question of limits on non-Western cultural practices under that broad umbrella of multiculturalism. Indeed, should there be limits at all? We seem to toy with this conundrum from time to time when the burqa makes headlines and, you know, things like that, but then we get distracted and something else comes up and the caravan moves on. Yeah, put simply, I think we're being asked how multi we're prepared to allow multiculturalism to be. Because whilst the public broadcast call to prayer is a staple throughout the Islamic world, it's a foreign concept out here. You see, I'm not sure the saga over the loudspeakers and the call to prayer is really a debate about freedom of religion, because no one is trying to prevent someone from practicing their faith. But this is certainly shaping up as one of those totemic moments where a society either draws the line or, instead, casts the net just a little bit wider, when it decides where the limits of freedom are to be defined and where the upper limits of tolerance really dwell. In short, with this one example, I reckon we're going to learn a lot about what modern Australia really is and what it is likely to become. But in the meantime, don't expect much leadership here from your elected official. If I had to have a guess, I'd say privately the majority of politicians would just be hoping the council veto the proposal, but they probably won't say so publicly. And the majority of them certainly don't want to have the sorts of debates that I mentioned just a moment ago. The only likely exception to all of that, certainly to that rule, will be one Pauline Hanson.
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0: 27 past 12, 131873. Look, there will be people that say, oh, yeah, a couple of speakers on the mosque's minaret. They're probably already, I think, look, correct me if I'm wrong, but I think they've already got the speakers on the minaret. It's just a matter of whether they can use them or not. Sort of say, look, at the end of the day, I mean, it's not the end of the world. We've got a big tax debate going on at the moment. We've got national debt at $1 trillion. We've got, you know, rising China militarily in our part of the world. We don't know what we're doing with submarines. There are big issues to deal with. People are living in poverty, so on and so forth. That's true. But you can walk and chew gum at the same time. And as I said, this is one of those issues that gets a lot of people, well, fired up might be the wrong word, but certainly exercised. And people have opinions that are of all sorts of different persuasions, from all sorts of different backgrounds. Look, I'm obviously not Muslim, but perhaps one of our Islamic listeners could call and inform me, at least, as to why the call to prayer has to be broadcast publicly. I said, you know, you ring a couple of churches. Very few churches do it anymore. But, you know, let's say there's a 9 a.m. service. Some churches might go ding, ding, ding, ding, ding, ding for a minute or so. You know, that's an old tradition to let the people in the village know, oh, well, you know, the minister's ready. Come on, get up out of your houses, up the hill and get to church. I suspect it's the same sort of thing. But, you know, as I said, a lot of churches now don't do that. In fact, I'd say the vast majority don't in any way sort of, in an audible sense, call the faithful to the house. But you go throughout the Islamic world, as I've done on many, many, many, many occasions, and, you know, the call to prayer is everywhere, everywhere. And not just at midday on a Friday, but about 6 or 7 times a day. And I remember staying in Istanbul, staying rather close to the Blue Mosque, and I didn't need to set a wake-up alarm at 4:30 in the morning. The local imam did that for me for free every morning. But, you know, that's the tradition. But people are saying, well, look, you know, do we need to have this broadcast? I mean, surely you can just set a thing on your phone, a reminder, and, okay, off to prayer as we go. Where religion, which is a private matter, starts to invade the public domain, Australians of faith and none start to get a little uncomfortable. And I think that's where this debate's going to land. 131873. Jack, g'day, Jack.
11: How you doing?
0: Yeah, good, mate.
3: I

0: it can't be policed. And this is, you could call the Rangers, you could call the police. Nothing will be able to be done to lessen the noise impact that these speakers will have on the greater community.
1: Look, I think what you're saying is right about what happened last time. I'm not au fait with all the details, of course, but I would imagine they were defeated on a technicality. As I said, I suspect they'll be defeated on a technicality again, because you would know better than most, Councillor, that if someone is opposed to a DA or a CDC or some application to council, the best thing to do isn't to say, oh, look, I don't like it. The best thing to do is go and look at the council rules and regulations, of which there's a gazillion, and find a few where you're in breach, and then the council, in essence, sort of obliged to knock back the proposal. So I suspect that'll happen again. We see this often when people are proposing to build a new mosque or an Islamic school. Yeah, I mean, a lot of people don't. I mean, let's just be blunt. Okay, let's be frank. A lot of people don't want a mosque or an Islamic school in their suburb, but they don't say that. What they do, they go to council and say, oh, have you considered the impact that the traffic's going to have on the local streets? Or they get the technical arguments and they win that way. And I suspect that's what's going to happen here. But just let me ask you, I don't know the churches in Canterbury Bankstown very well. My guess is there might be one that on a Sunday at 9 o'clock rings the bells to say, look, you know, Mass is going to start in 10 minutes. Should they be stopped from doing that? Is that different?
0: Look, Michael, I think that's the most absurd and ridiculous argument that anybody can present.
1: Because that's the argument that the mosque is presenting.
0: It's pathetic, because the sound of a bell cannot be, the resonance of a bell cannot be compared to having a loudspeaker with someone's voice blaring across the entire area for 5 minutes. A bell, I mean, it produces its own natural sound. It doesn't go for 5 minutes. That really is an absurd argument. The fact is, if this is approved, it sets a dangerous precedent. It allows other religious institutions and places of worship to do the same thing. And look, that's the last thing we want. Could you imagine now all these residents who live in close proximity to churches, mosques, temples, now being subjected to having DAs being submitted by those institutions, allowing them now to have their course for prayer.
1: I understand. No, I understand. I just want to tease the issue out, because it's important we have the conversation. I appreciate your call, Councillor. I've got to move on. Scott Morrison's about to join me, but I appreciate your call. 131873.
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3: Hello, Michael. Crews are trying to find some plywood that's flown off the back of a truck somewhere on the Hume motorway between Casula and Ingleburn. M5 at Milperra has been Shire westbound lane for the past few hours, and that's because of a crash approaching the bridge over George's River. Sackville Ferry's out for routine maintenance until 3 this afternoon. Traffic in general is pretty good. If you squint, you'll find a little bit of movement there on the Hume Highway around Liverpool, and Old Windsor Road takes an ankle tap at Seven Hills. I'm Steve Carline, 2GB.
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1: All right, AUKUS, the security partnership under increasing scrutiny today. This is amid news that rebel Labor MPs and foreign ministers, former ministers rather, teal independents, unionists, are demanding that the Prime Minister reconsider his backing of the agreement. Now, this is off the back of the news that emerged over the weekend that Australia will now receive 3 second-hand Virginia-class subs from the Americans throughout the 2030s instead of 2 second-handers and 1 new straight off the production line. The Labor MP Ed Husic and the United Workers Union are calling on the government now to review the deal. But while they're doing that within the political apparatus itself, now outside of it, the former Labor Minister Peter Garrett, he's heading up a crowd-funded so-called independent inquiry into AUKUS. I note the word independent might be slightly misused here because everyone who looks like they're going to be participating is on the record as being a sceptic of it. Anyway, Scott Morrison is the man who brought it to be. He's the former Prime Minister, and in 2021, he was there when the security partnership was announced. He's with me on the line. Mr. Morrison, thank you for your time.
10: G'day, Michael.
1: This independent inquiry... It could be a bit of a stretch of the term independent.
10: It's a creative use of the term, I think, that's for sure. But frankly, Michael, there's nothing new here. They've always been opposed to it. They're opposed to this and alliance issues more generally, some of them, well before AUKUS and over many, many years. This is just reheating a set of arguments about our alliance with the United States, about our partnership on capability, whether it be submarines, in particular in relation to AUKUS. And so they obviously feel they have an opportunity with the government, with everything else that's going on politically. And I suspect the left is trying to set up some sort of concession-seeking sort of opportunity as they go into their conference. I think this has a lot more to do with the politics of what's happening on the left and the Labor Party at the moment, rather than the substantive merits around AUKUS. I mean, it's just the same old voices, the usual suspects making, having the same old opposition. That's fine, it's democracy, but it doesn't mean they're right.
1: Well, I agree with you there. Mind you, what is it that they're opposed to? I mean, I'm sure they'll come up with these arguments like, oh, we're worried about the cost, or we don't think the submarine's going to be delivered on time, or the Americans are slightly changing the arrangements here. Okay, all of that's valid, I guess, But is that really what they're worried about, or do they just not like the American alliance and they're anti-nuclear?
10: I think it's like 80% what you've just said, largely. Now, there are some people who have more detailed critical views about AUKUS, and they're fair enough debates to have. But the fundamentals of AUKUS are pretty straightforward. We face a region in the Indo-Pacific with China as a, you know, a real adversary emerging and threatening the region. And we see it almost on a daily basis, particularly up around the South China Sea and elsewhere. That's been true for some time now. When we were in government, we understood that. And we needed to upgrade our level of alliance and partnership with a capability, a nuclear-powered submarine capability, that would be useful for decades and decades and decades into the future. Diesel-powered submarines were just no longer going to do the job, and the other ones that we'd ordered weren't going to turn up until 2038. And so the idea of waiting till 2038 to just get more subs that could only do the same thing, maybe with some improved capability, but nothing like the step up that nuclear-powered submarines can do. And so we took that once-in-a-generation, if not lifetime, opportunity to put that partnership together with the United States and into a whole new level of trusted partnership with the US. I think many people who have opposed this agreement just don't like the idea we're doing something with the US, and they think somehow Australia can have some sort of independent security policy where Australia on its own can look after its own defence. And I think that's quite a naive view. I mean, it's never been the case. We've always defended Australia and provided for our security in partnership with our allies and partners, and particularly the United States. This just takes it to a whole new level, which plenty tried to achieve before but failed.
1: Well, that's right. You mentioned the submarines and the other proposals that wouldn't become till 2038. I agree with AUKUS, and I think you did the right thing at the time. But you know as well as I do, there is a risk that these Virginias will never arrive. I mean, we talk about the capability gap. We've got the Collins class still being maintained and upgraded, and they're sort of chugging along into their 40s, and a lot of candles on those cakes. I mean, I guess the question, Mr. Morrison, is what happens if the Americans are not in a position to even give us second-hand Virginias?
10: Well, first of all, I'd stress that the Virginias aren't the only part of the AUKUS arrangement. In fact, they're not the most important part.
1: True.
10: The most important part is the ones we're going to build ourselves with the British using the US technology. That's the central sort of piece of
1: AUKUS. But they come even later.
10: They come later, and that's why the Virginia classes are important transition to that next phase. And I believe they will be provided. I mean, I understand that those issues that are often talked about regarding the US, they were live and present back before the formation of AUKUS. And all I know is there's been a sort of a repeating chorus about AUKUS. You know, when the Starmer government came in, oh, they're going to scrap AUKUS, they're doing a review. Well, no, they didn't. They actually committed to it more strongly. Oh, and then Donald Trump, he was never going to support it. Now, I saw the president, well, the former president that was at the time, it was in 2024. I caught up with him in New York, and I came out of that meeting and said, it's all going to be fine. And people said to me, oh, you know, you're dismissing it. Well, it was. And so there are people who will sort of catastrophize that this will take place. But the evidence of all countries involved in AUKUS on both sides of politics, change of leaders, change of government, have all committed again. And the reason, there's a good reason for that. It's the capability all of us need and the partnership and the alliance we all need to provide a deterrence to the very real threat that we live with. And, you know, I don't think we should opt. By your own comments, I think you'd agree that we shouldn't be opting for a second-class capability and a second-class position within the alliance, particularly with the United States.
1: Agree with that. When you speak about people from different political backgrounds, of course, you and Anthony Albanese were certainly from different political backgrounds, although you're knocked around in Canberra. Yeah, even more so than ever, I suspect, yeah. Judging by the last budget. But let me ask you, if I could, how did you convince Anthony Albanese to support American nuclear submarines? Because you and I both know. I mean, his background would suggest it wasn't a natural ideological fit for him. And many of his colleagues from the unions, including the United Workers Union, which I think back him, they're the ones saying, oh, we should relook at this. I mean, his political DNA would suggest this was a very unnatural fit. How did you get him over the line?
10: Well, we briefed them, told them where it was at, and outlined the reasoning and the compelling nature of what had been achieved. Let's not forget, nuclear-powered submarines was a technology that was developed by the United States and had only once been shared before with another country, the United Kingdom, back in the 50s.
1: Yep.
10: So, you know, plenty of allies of the United States had sought access to this technology, including Australia on a number of previous occasions, and the answer had always been no. And we were able, because of the relationship we'd formed with the United States, the performance of what we were doing in the security area in the alliance, to build the trust, to get them to agree. And that was a compelling proposition, which I think prior to an election that Anthony Albanese was not prepared to gamble on in terms of resisting it. And they've supported it, to be fair to the Prime Minister. They have invested in it, and there was the subsequent decision in San Diego and the flow on from there. And that is something I've always welcomed. I think the bipartisanship around the core elements of AUKUS remain important in all three countries. And a lot of what I do now, whether it's in the UK, the US or here, obviously, but in those other countries, is just working with those other governments and encouraging them to keep the project on track.
1: Just finally, it was never going to be linear. This is our biggest national expenditure. I mean, look what Snowy Hyde, look at everything. I mean, it never always goes right to plan. But in 30 seconds, are you confident that we're going to get what we paid for in the end?
10: Look, I am. And I'd say the defeatist arguments that say we shouldn't do this because it's all too hard and Australia isn't up to it and say we should settle for less, I reject. I think that's talking down Australia. I believe Australia is up to delivering the biggest project we've ever embarked on. And those who shrink from it and dress that up in criticism, I think that's disappointing.
1: Nice to speak again. Thank you for your time.
10: Thanks a lot, Michael.
1: Former Prime Minister Scott Morrison.
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1: It is 6 minutes to 1-131-873. Still a lot of feedback. Proposal from the La Kemba Mosque. Suffice to say, everyone bar one text at this point has said, no, let's not go with this. Richard, g'day.
25: Yeah,
0: Good afternoon, Michael. Hi. Michael, my thing is about this Letemba mosque is, it, when you look at places like Beirut, Tehran and all that, they pray three times a day. And they've got loudspeakers all in those cities. And the first prayer is normally at sunrise. And the last one's done at sunset. They're two different prayers from the morning to night. And the main prayer they do is at 1 o'clock during the day, where they bow down and on their mats and all that. That's the major one they do. But the morning and night ones will be the issue with Letemba. If that gets approved, I'd like to see the locals about that.
1: Well,
0: it's 7 days a week.
1: Yeah, I understand. I understand. Just to be clear, at this point, and I stress at this point, there is no proposal to have the broadcast of the call to prayer at sunrise, or let alone sunset. It's the Friday midday prayer, I believe. Now, with that said, if the Friday prayer is approved, then there might be those that say after a little while, well, hey, this seems to be going okay and no one's kicking up a stink in the area. Why don't we go for the morning one? And I mean, you know, precedent. And it will be a little more difficult to knock it back once you've let it through. Now, again, there are sound rules and there's council stipulations and, you know, anyone who's done any sort of application with the council knows they can be very, very difficult to overcome, even if you are a very prominent religious house. But I take your point. I take your point. It's not the case for this, but this could lay the groundwork for that. And I think that's the point you raise. Thank you, Richard.
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3: The M5 at Milperra still shy one westbound lane approaching the bridge over George's River. And Sackville Ferry says no, it's out for routine maintenance for a little while. Yep. King Street, Newtown, hosting enough drivers to notice. So I can see a bit of patchy traffic on Pittwater Road around Brookvale. The run farther north along the northern beaches. That's okay. And saying that, there's not a lot of traffic heading along the eastern suburbs beaches or out towards Cronulla on Captain Cook Drive or Kingsway. I'm Steve Carline on 2GB.
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1: 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It's to do with illicit tobacco, but tobacco consumption more broadly. 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
9: It's 1 o'clock. Good afternoon. I'm Madeline McNeil. The federal government has welcomed the latest growth numbers, even though they show the economy has slowed. Latest data reveals the economy grew 2.5% over the year to March, which is down on market expectations. The result suggests interest rates are starting to bite into household budgets. But Treasurer Jim Chalmers argues Australia is still performing better than other countries.
10: Our economy's got no shortage of challenges, but it's also got some very sturdy foundations, and you can see that in today's data. This is the equal fastest annual growth in almost 3 years. It shows how resilient our economy is at a time of very substantial global economic volatility and instability.
9: A French national working as a delivery driver has been charged with causing up to $20,000 worth of damage to the Archibald Fountain in Sydney's Hyde Park. Police say the rental car he was driving reversed into the outer edge of the water feature before landing partly in the water. A leading homelessness provider in Sydney has recorded a 75% increase in people seeking emergency housing. Wayside Chapel, which operates drop-in centres at King's Cross and Bondi, says most of its capacity to secure crisis accommodation is now full. The charity's chief executive and pastor, Reverend John Owen, says about 18,000 people have come through their doors over the past 2 months.
11: Also, as winter sets in, we're seeing a significant increase in requests for support around food and clothes and blankets.
9: Australia and the Solomon Islands will begin negotiating a new security treaty, boosting cooperation between the two nations. Prime Minister Anthony Albanese struck the deal with his Solomon's counterpart following meetings in Canberra. The two leaders also agreed to build a new police academy in Honiara to help curb China's influence in the tiny Pacific nation. The Premier is backing a trial of driverless cars for the city, saying Sydney can't live in the past. A proposal's being worked on by bureaucrats to bring automated Waymo taxis in the US to Sydney. Chris Minns says he'll look into the proposal.
12: We can't live in the past, and if this is an easier way for commuters to get in and around Sydney, and we are targeted as a target or a trial city, then we need to consider it.
9: Also making news, a third person's been charged over a brawl at an under-17 soccer match in Sydney's southwest, and some Kia Picanto models built between 2020 and 2023 are being recalled. There are fears a fuel supply tube could become damaged and leak, increasing the risk of fire. In finance, the All Ords is up 50 points at 90.16, one Australian dollar buying 71.73 US cents.
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27: Good afternoon. Kieran Foran has described his last 6 months as surreal after being installed as Manly's coach for the next three seasons. Foran only hung up the boots in November after leading the Kiwis to the Pacific Championships title. He's told today he's not trying to reinvent the wheel.
28: Look, I just really tried to simplify what the boys were going after in terms of our effort areas around their footy. They've done a great job at buying into that.
27: Australia has levelled the men's one-day cricket series in Pakistan, winning the second match by 41 runs in Lahore. The warm-up game against South Africa ahead of the Women's T20 World Cup has been washed out. Cricket Victoria will merge the Stars and Renegades before selling one of the Big Bash licences to private investors. And Maria Andreeva, Alexander Zverev, Marcin Kostyuk and Jakub Mensik have all progressed to the French Open semis. That's sport. I'm Adam Hawes.
9: 4 past 1, that's news and sport.
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3: Sackville Ferry out for routine maintenance for another 2 hours or so. At M5 at Milperra's Shy 1 westbound lane. Richmond Road gets a bit squeezy around Colby. There is a bit of movement south on Centenary Drive at Homebush West and Park Street through town. A little busy coming in through Hyde Park. Harbour Crossings humming. There's no dramas with the Warringah Freeway, eastern or western distributors, and all clear as far as I can see with the M1. I'm Steve Carline on Sydney's 2GB.
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9: Mostly sunny with western or westerly winds up to 25 kilometres per hour. Showers possible tomorrow, 12 to 19 degrees in the city, 10 to 19 in the west. Looking ahead, partly cloudy Friday, sunny Saturday and mostly sunny Sunday. Right now in town it's 21 degrees, the same at Bankstown and Campbelltown. It's 20 at Gosford. I'm Madeline McNeil. 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
1: The feedback keeps coming in very thick and very fast regarding the situation out at Lakemba. And as I said, overwhelming rejection of the proposal. That doesn't surprise me in the slightest. I'm on the record not in favour of it myself. The way it's discussed, so I'm trying to do it in a broader context here. We can say, we don't want an Islamic call to prayer, or we don't want a church bell, or we don't want the private religious to interfere in the public secular space, or, whatever. My issue here is, how does all of this fit into the broader parameters of multiculturalism? Because on the one hand, we keep talking this big game about how we're this wonderful multicultural society. We've got freedom of this and freedom of that. But we also are very busy putting restrictions on that. And I think we have to, but this is opening up a debate about where those restrictions should be. Right? Now, let me just, and I'm not equivalence between church bells and a call to prayer. I think, by and large, they're rather different things. But, you know, the sophist could easily make the argument, oh, well, you know, the priest rings the bell at 9 o'clock to summon the faithful and the imam goes up the top of the minaret and does the call to prayer to do the same. One's a bell, one's in Arabic, but, you know, hey, it's, you know, sort of from the same family. I mean, yeah, okay, I get it. So, story here from the Herald, June the 1st, 2025. So, the better part of exactly 1 year ago. And it concerns St. Augustine's Catholic Church in Balmain. That's the sort of the rather prominent red brick one you can see on the peninsula with the tower. Now it says here, an inner west priest has chimed back at noise adverse neighbours in religious racket over plans to install a set of new bells inside the century old church. Concerns over noise impacts and loss of sleep have been raised in response to a development application by St. Augustine's in Balmain to increase the number of church bells that it rings out during religious events, including weddings, funerals, and Sunday masses. The 119 new church has one bell it's seeking to increase to a set of 8. So it wants like a, what do they call it, a carillon or something like that, isn't it? Inside the church's 38-metre tall bell tower. Plans were submitted to the Inner West Council, and they show bell ringing would occur between 8:30 a.m. and 9 p.m. for up to 20 minutes at a time, with a maximum of 5 bell ringing sessions taking place each day. According to the plans, the addition of new bells would preserve the acoustic tradition of bell ringing and serve as a reminder of the importance of communal experiences in an era of increasing digitalization and detachment. Now, if I said to the audience, yeah, what do you reckon about that? Catholic Church Balmain wants to go from 1 bell to 8, and they want to ring it for up to 20 minutes at a time between 8:30 a.m., 9 p.m, 7 days a week, maximum 5 goes of the bells each day. I'm going to just put it out there. I reckon most people say, yeah, it sounds good. We're a Christian country. Well, we are and we're not. As I said, we're, from a purely legal point of view, we are a secular country. But the predominant faith among the faith groups is Christianity. Now, the founding fathers, as it were Christians, Catholics and Protestants. The head of the Commonwealth is still the head of the Church of England. As I said before, on our national flag, the crosses of St. George and St. Andrew are intertwined in the Union Jack. Flies on top of every public building we've got. Our legal system is the development of millennia of predominantly Christian intervention. So on and so forth. We open our parliaments with the Christian Lord's Prayer. Well, in most cases we do. Of course, the Greens don't want to do that. But that's the bedrock. So we're not a Christian country, but we are in the legal sense, but we are a country where Christianity is the dominant religion, and it is very much the cornerstone of our institutions as much as a very significant part of the population. And so, you know, bells out of a tower in Balmain, yeah, well, okay, that sort of fits into all of that. Call to prayer out of a minaret in Lakemba, oh, can't do that. So I'm not saying one's right and one's wrong. I'm asking for the discussion as to why one is right and one is wrong, because that's what the council's planning authority are going to have to decide. Because the argument being put forward by the Lebanese Muslim Association in Lakemba is just that. They'll say, oh, look, there's a church over there in Balmain. Well, they want to have 8 bells. I assume they got permission. I'll have to check that. That's last year. So why can they do that? And we can't summon the faithful with our version of bells. And again, I know there's a difference, but you know what I'm saying. We can't do it here. Why? And then, you know, the accusations of Islamophobia, that just rolls off the tongue. It's lazy, but you can see where it's going to go. And so what I said at the start of the show, this is why this little story actually is a big issue, because it's one of those little chapters in the overall story, the tome of this nation, which informs us about just how multi our multiculturalism is, should be, or we're willing to allow it to be. Where are the boundaries? Should there be any boundaries? Different rules for one or the other? All these questions come into play. And many of you are answering those on the text line and the open line today, 131-873. If you're in the Balmain area, you might just want to let me know how that one ended up, but that was a story from only last year. 131-873, the open line number. Now, to the GDP numbers today, growth down a touch. But it was this little addendum concerning the tobacco market, which I found particularly fascinating. This all come from the ABS. They've done their best to crunch the numbers on the illicit trade and on tobacco consumption in this country, because it's very difficult to codify the illegal purchase of nicotine. It's easy through the tax system to find out the legal purchases, and you can extrapolate how many people are smoking, so on and so forth. But when people are buying it from the butcher, the baker, and the candlestick maker, and all these tobacconists that are doing the wrong thing, that's not all being documented and tabulated nicely for the ATO to then hand over to the ABS. It's not that way. It's not done that way. So the ABS have done their best. So, you know, take it with a grain of salt. But anyway, this is their finding. And I think we all know what's happening. More and more people are moving over to the illegal product. But how many? What's the percentage? You know, government says, 40, 50% of smokers are now smoking the illicit product. And people that are smoking say, mate, you're kidding. It's more than that. Well, the ABS agree with you. They agree with you. Here are their findings out today. Quote, the quantity of nicotine consumed in Australia increased by almost 40% between 2017 and 2025. Think about that. We're told that plain packaging and particularly excise has been wonderfully successful in bringing down the rate of smoking. Well, according to the ABS, the official statisticians, the quantity of nicotine consumed has gone up by almost 40% between 2017 and 2025. They say here, most of the increase occurring since 2021. So it's been on a gallop. Population growth over the period was only 14%. So either the smokers are smoking lots and lots more than they used to, or lots and lots of new people are now smoking. I suspect it's the latter. Consumption from illicit sources as a share of total tobacco consumed rose from just 12% in 2017 to now sit at, wait for it, 80%. 80%, according to the ABS. So forget all this waffle about, it could be 40, maybe it's 50%. The official statistician reckons it's now 8 in 10 sticks smoked are illegal. And the federal government say, we don't have a problem. Excise, sweet, keep going up. Well, just to sort of put the nail in that argument, the ABS then answered the question as to why we've seen this explosion in consumption and particularly illicit consumption. Quote, prices for legal tobacco products have almost tripled since December of 2016, driven by annual tobacco excise increases, while estimated price of illicit tobacco products have remained relatively constant. Game, set, match. That's your story. For a decade, we've been saying on my shows, excise has become extortion. The average Australian smoker has decided they're not going to be extorted anymore. And now the government have a big problem on their hands. Big problem. And according to those numbers, bigger than they were willing to admit. 131-873. G'day, Colin.
0: Oh, hi, Michael.
1: Yeah, mate, hi.
0: Oh, hi. I just thought I'd mention, I've travelled a lot over the years, so I can't remember exactly where it was, but it was probably Bahrain or Dubai or Abu Dhabi. I can't remember where. It was about 20 years ago. They had big billboards up all over the city advertising an app for Call to Prayer Times, and it could all be monitored. Not everyone's going to be close to a mosque to hear the call for prayer. So they have an app to handle the whole thing. So why not have something like that here?
1: Like an app?
0: An app, you know, like you subscribe. What do you, like you, you know, you
1: yep.
0: Put it on your phone. And because I don't think it's the same times every day. I think it's different times.
1: Well, I mean, that would make a lot of sense. I suppose, Colin, the average person would be looking at all of this, whether they're Islamic or not, and say, well, hang on, There hasn't really been much of a problem getting people to the mosque on time before this debate. Why all of a sudden do people need the audio reminder over the rooftops?
0: Well, perhaps they're trying to make a statement.
1: Perhaps, yeah. Well, that's
0: greater minds than mine can work that out for you. But all I'm saying is there's alternatives in a modern society. We've got technology now to remind you to be called a prayer. I've had Muslim people work for me over the years, and they've had something similar, and they just quietly go to a corner, and I don't even know they're doing it. They do their thing and come back to work, you know?
1: Yep, well, that's right. Yeah, I appreciate it, Colin. Look, a number of people have actually said, you know, I mean, why do we need to have this audio version being pumped out, even if, as claimed, it's only going to go 20-metre radius, which I doubt is true, but... they said, well, you just get a buzz on your phone, get an app, set a timer, whatever you got to do. I mean, most people go to mosques around Australia and churches and synagogues and everything. They get there on time, barring the traffic, because they know when the service is to be held. They're in a routine. If they're practicing whatever faith, they get in the pattern and the routine. They don't need something belting out over the air. If they do need a reminder, we've got technology. So, look, that is, again, another one of these arguments against this, saying, well, hang on, what's this really about? Because it's not as if your numbers are down because people are forgetting to turn up. They don't need the audio reminder. Why do you want this now? And a number of people are speculating as to what that's really all about on the text line. Thank you, Colin. G'day, Dave.
2: Hey, Michael.
1: Mate, I'm well. Hope you are too.
2: Yeah, I am. Look, I just wanted to mention about these tobacco wars, and to put it out there, maybe some of your listeners may have an opinion on this, but I don't understand why the people who buy this illicit product are doing it, getting away with it scot-free. There's no sort of, trouble that they get into. I think there should be a campaign by the government to say, right, from now on, if you get caught with the illegal product, you're going to get a $200 or a $300 or a $500 on the spot fine, like they do with any other drug, and the police could do some raids every now and again and try and push the consumers of this product back into the legal one. That's the whole idea, is to make it expensive so they try and give up. As you say, there's more and more people smoking. They're getting away with it scot-free. And any non-smoker, I think, who's listening would probably agree. And after all, they are the total driver of this whole illicit industry, the tobacco wars. If they're not buying the product, the whole industry will go away overnight.
1: Well, that's it, and it's probably the only big business that this Labor government have created, and that is the big business of illegal cigarettes. You know, I mean, they've made one big business in this country, but they've smashed a lot of legitimate small ones in the process.
2: Well, with a bit of serious policing, and they could maybe drive some of them back to the legal market and the high expense and make them consider, well, maybe it's time to give up. That was the whole idea of the high excise and the high price. They're getting away with it scot-free and driving. They're the engine room of the whole illegal tobacco industry.
1: Yeah, I appreciate the call. Thank you, Dave. Look, I'm not sure we can police our way out of this one. Policing's one thing, but when it's as obvious as the nose on your face that the conditions created by government have driven the market from virtually being non-existent to now being the 80% dominant share, then the government need to have a good look at themselves and say, well, hang on, what are we doing here to incentivize this? Yeah, by all means, if you've got a law, you've got to police it. Otherwise, there's no point having a law. It doesn't matter if it's about cigarette excise consumption or whatever. But, I think we've got to the point where excise has become extortive. And people say, oh, I'm not going to pay it. There's an alternative over here. Even if I am caught, I'm not really going to get much of a fine. You know, nothing happened. And so they've got to really look at the expense that government have created through crazy excise hikes. Yes, it did help at a certain point bringing down the number of smokers because the price point did hit. But then it got to the point where it was so ridiculous that those that were heavily addicted said, well, look, I've tried to quit. I can't. I've got to get my fix. I've got to get my hit. So, by the way, here's a product over here that's about, you know, a third of the cost. I'll go and get that. And more people have done that, and so more and more of these places have popped up, and, you know, it's run away from us. Thank you, Dave. I appreciate your call. 131873. More after this.
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1: Stacks of text still coming through. I'm reading them all. Thank you very much. 131873. This is a nice story from the Herald. The NRL star Jai Arrow, who, of course, you know, recently retired after being diagnosed with motor neurone disease. I read here that he's going to toss the coin in Monday's special King's Birthday clash in a tribute to MND ambassador, former Melbourne coach Neil Danaher. So this is in the AFL. Collingwood confirming today that the 30-year-old Arrow had agreed to toss the coin before the game, which is expected to draw upwards of 90,000 people at the MCG. Tens of thousands of blue beanies, of course, in a tribute to Danaher, who passed away last month. Arrow did play for South Sydney, as you know, is involved with Fight MND, the organisation that Danaher founded after his diagnosis 13 years ago. It has raised millions and millions of dollars for research into the crippling disease. At this point, there is no cure, but good people are working on that. So that's a very nice touch. Well done to all concerned. 131873. G'day, Dave.
34: Hey, Michael. How are you?
1: Mate, I'm all right. Hope you are too.
34: Now, Michael, I listened to the gentleman before telling me how I have to give up smoking and stop buying illegal cigarettes. Michael, I cannot afford to buy normal cigarettes. I do buy the illegal ones. I'm not into telling porky pies. I pay tax on my food. I pay tax on my fuel. I pay tax on my wages. I pay tax on everything we do in our lives. I don't tell people that you need to become a vegetarian or you need to wear a blue shirt instead of a green shirt. I'm sick of non-smokers telling me that I have to give up cigarettes. Mm-hmm. I don't want to. I'm I might be weird. I enjoy smoking my cigarettes. If the government did not tax me through the roof and created this black market, I'd still be buying the legal cigarettes.
1: Mate, that's the point. That's the point I've been making for 10 years.
34: Michael, I'm with you, mate. It's the government. Like the bloke said, I'm the one creating this. I'm sorry, mate. The government created this. I just get to pay my mortgage. I just pay a fuel. I'm just buying food. And I just go to work and I go home. And the one enjoyment in my life is having a cigarette, especially a cigarette and a coffee. I understand people think it stinks and all the rest. I'm sorry, I don't. But I am going to continue to buy these cigarettes until the government realises, because they're losing money, that as it's proven, more people are smoking now. So wouldn't you say to yourself, well, let's get some money back for the Australian people and we'll drop the tax and we'll bring them back to buying normal cigarettes?
1: That would be a logical person's response. And as you know, logic's pretty thin on the ground in the nation's capital.
34: Not with Albo and Bobo and the rest of the circus that goes on. It's just ridiculous. And Liberal was no better.
1: No, that's
34: they
1: right.
34: created the tax as well.
1: Yep, no, they were all hooked on it, no doubt about it. Dave, I appreciate your call. Thank you. Very good. I don't encourage anyone to smoke, as you know. I've

0: to feed their habit through the black market because the legal product has become so damn expensive. And let's face it, a lot of smokers are working class. They're battlers. Not all that as a percentage, the working class is overrepresented in cigarette consumption here and around the world. And so these are the people with the least capacity to pay. And the government, because it's lazy, it's a sin tax, call it what you will, have slugged them and slugged them hard and over and over and over and over again, miles above inflation, twice a year, and then additional excise hikes on top. That's stopped, but the twice annual excise hikes continue. And an alternative has turned up. The government created the black market. Or they created the conditions for the black market. And until they own that, it's going to go from 80% to 100% of people smoking illicit products. 131873. Up to the newsroom. Hi, Maddie.
1: Good afternoon, Michael. Police say thousands of dollars worth of damage to the Archibald Fountain in Hyde Park was a result of a food delivery gone wrong. A 21-year-old French national has been charged with three offences after reversing into the water feature in the early hours of this morning. New data reveals Australia's economy grew 2.5% over the year to March, which is down on market expectations. A survey has found close to 2 in 5 emergency doctors are planning to leave their jobs in the next 10 years, and Choice has issued a formal request to the Consumer Watchdog to take action against online retailers over the sale of unsafe products, including gel blasters, flick knives and fake tongue studs. In sport, the Big Bash is set to receive a shake-up with the Melbourne Renegades and Stars to be merged by Cricket Victoria. Reports suggest Cricket Victoria will sell one of the licences to private investors. Thanks, Michael. There'll be more news and sport at 2.
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0: Should get the weather, shouldn't I? Here we go. Sydney today, mostly sunny and 21. I think I've done this enough, wouldn't you? Penrith 21, 21 at Liverpool, Terry Hills 19, 21 at Richmond, Parramatta, Campbelltown and Bondi, all sharing 20 degrees today. How nice. Possible shower tomorrow. They're saying a mill if it comes through, medium chance, most likely in the late morning and afternoon. Top of 19 in town. Partly cloudy. They're still saying dry Friday, Saturday and Sunday. What's that app of yours saying, Joel? They're saying here it should be all right. Top of 20 degrees on Friday, maybe a mil of rain. Canberra today, 13 and showers. Tuggeranong the same. Showers and just 11 on Thursday, maybe 4 mil of rain. And then 15 the top on Friday, partly cloudy. There is the slight chance of a shower in the morning then. Yours has changed a bit too. Funny that. Lithgow, 11, shower or two and windy today. Orange, a bit wet, 9. 15 for Mudgee. Bathurst, 13, 11 and pretty blowy at Katoomba. That'll cut through you. And Springwood, 18 today, mainly sunny. Showers, a bit of wind tomorrow for Lithgow. Maybe 6 mil of rain, top of 9 degrees. And then cloudy, maybe another mil on Friday, top of 9 degrees. Queanbeyan, not forgetting you, showers in 12 today. And Goulburn, 12. Yes, 11. 131873. G'day, Nick. Hi, Nick.
3: Hey, Michael, how are you?
0: Good, mate, thanks.
3: That's good, mate. I just wanted to jump on the back of the last caller. I might back him up 100%. I mean, we all pay our taxes, and here's the elephant in the room. What about the Medicare levy? Like, you know, like, when was that introduced? That was supposed to fix up the health system and create more funds for the health and, you know, the shortfall in bulk billing and all that sort of thing many years ago. I think Tony Abbott brought that in. You know, I mean, it's, governments are creating the fiasco, mate. You know, like...
0: I agree. But they don't want to admit it because it's lazy money. And now they're not getting that money. Maybe we need to police it better. But, of course, you know, why go and police a problem that you've created? Why not just get rid of the catalyst for the problem?
3: 100%. You know, I mean, it's, this perfect world everybody's trying to search for, including in government, it's just not going to happen. No. You know, like it's just not going to happen.
0: No, it won't. All right, Nick, I appreciate your call. Thanks for having your say. 25 to 2, off the back of this, the wonderful Blake Went.
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4: Sackville Ferry is back in action. Prince's Highway and Prince's Motorway look fine between Wollongong and Waterfall. Hume Motorway, south of Preston's, really doesn't encounter traffic until you hit the Southern Highlands and Willowvale. Great Western Highway through the...

0: Blue Mountains, that's not doing too badly until you get around Mount Victoria, of course, and then there's the diversion that takes you along Darling Causeway, and you'll sit on the speed limit north on the M1 from Warunga. 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
5: Look, I'm okay. The economic stories just keep coming thick and fast. And, you know, I can appreciate a lot of our listeners don't fully comprehend what these proposals on tax and the budget might mean for them, because clearly a lot of the ministers also don't fully understand how it's going to apply.
9: Of course.
5: Been peppered with questions and they and they obfuscate. I mean, it's, I guess, where we lean on people like you. But we've had the GDP numbers today. What's that telling us about the macroeconomic picture?
9: Yeah, what it's showing us is we're slowing down. Plain and simple, we're slowing down. So the March quarter, we saw an increase to GDP of 0.3%. So that's what sort of where it landed. The consensus was 0.5% increase. And we saw it for the December quarter, it was 0.8%. So we have seen a bit of a decline. The RBA has flagged that you know, buckle up. We're going to see more of this. Probably going to see further declines moving forward. And you know, why is this all happening? Well, you've got the sluggishness of the interest rate rises. Okay. So that's sucking money out of the economy a little bit. You've now got the proposed tax changes. Yes, they're in the future, but people are going to change their activity. They may not feel like they can spend as much. Maybe those thinking about getting into retirement are sort of buckling down and saying, well, okay, if we do sell this investment property down the track, maybe we won't have as much as what we planned. And so we're going to adjust our spending behaviors. Maybe we'll save a bit more. We won't spend as much. And so that's not great for economic activity. So what we've seen, or the numbers that have come out today, we are seeing a slowing effect taking place. We have been told by the RBA, you know, get ready for more of this. And so then it raises the question, okay, will there be a recession at some point?
5: Yep.
9: Well, if it continues to trend this way, yeah.
5: What does that mean for unemployment then?
9: Unemployment picks up. Yep. Yeah. You don't have a job. You can't spend money. Okay. Then the government, please give us some money, government. You know, we need more assistance from you. So, you know, this sort of stuff that's occurring, you know, it does have impact on you. You know, the GDP figures showing a slowing economy, it does have an impact on the household.
5: Now, the powerful are also arguing, there was the Treasurer yesterday in the union saying, well, look, you know, the minimum wage recipients got a deserved pay rise. Now, in the old days, deserved pay rises came when there was productivity.
9: Of course.
5: Improvements. Mm. We saw today the national productivity numbers went down 0.6%. So the connection there is hard to make. Now, I'm not saying that people on the minimum wage don't need more money, because they do. But when the Treasurer and others talk about this, I mean, the implication really is, I think, the sort of the cloaked meaning is the boss is holding too much capital in his bank account and he should be sharing it more with the plebs. Right? That's the left-wing way of thinking about this, right? You know, the haves and the have-nots and this sort of stuff. But the Treasurer doesn't ever seem to acknowledge that he and his government are one of, if not the main driver of inflation, which is meaning that those on fixed low incomes are struggling to keep their head above water.
9: And that's why they need increases in their pay. You know, you look at an inflation rate, and we're running at, say, 4.2%. Okay, well, you need wages to keep up by that. Otherwise,
5: you sink.
9: You're backwards. Yeah, exactly right. You can't buy the same goods and services. So, deserved, great. We need people to be earning a living. We need, you know, we need to have the ability to pay for our bills and all that sort of stuff. So, great, let's do that. But to say that, you know, a business may be struggling and, you know, to say that they're holding back and not being able to provide, you know, a lot of small businesses are seeing their bottom lines decline. And so at some point they'll get to a stage where they go, well, enough's enough. We're going to pull out. And so those employees.
5: Or we fire them.
9: Yeah, exactly right. We've got to improve the bottom line. You know, the tech sector, that's notorious for this. You know, there's thousands and thousands of jobs being evaporated effectively because they're bringing in AI. And so they say, well, we can improve our bottom line by getting rid of people. Now, you know, that creates problems. And we see that more people become unemployed. Okay, the economy slows further. Businesses then say, well, there's less people spending in our stores or less money being flown around. Okay, we need to do something with our employees. And so it creates this feedback loop. Then at the same time, we have inflation running rampant and you go, well, we're in a bit of a problem. You know, we've got to do something about this. And so it all feeds into each other. And if we don't get a hold of it, then, you know, we're in trouble.
5: That's it. Okay, it'll be a bit of a bumpy ride, I think, for a while. 131873. Now, calls coming through. Here's Deb. Hi, Deb.
10: Oh, how are you doing?
5: Good.
10: Just got a question about, I'm coming into some money shortly, about $400,000, got a mortgage of about $300,000, not much in my super, and I'm wondering whether or not I should just pay the full mortgage amount and then, I don't know, maybe put some into the super.
9: What's your employment situation, Deb? Are you working still a few years ahead of you? What's happening there?
10: A few years ahead, but probably only part-time, only a small amount.
9: Yeah, okay. Well, with the mortgage, you know, you're probably paying an interest rate of 6% plus at the moment with all the rate hikes that are going on. You know, you're around that level. You know, I look at that as a risk-free rate of return. So if we pay down debt, we're saving 6% per annum. So that's great. That frees up personal cash flow, and then maybe we can allocate that personal cash flow towards super. Comes down to comfort. You know, on paper or the financial planning textbooks that they sort of teach They say, well, you know, super is probably going to generate more money for you, and so therefore you should always allocate money towards a higher rate of return. The big problem is, okay, if we have a correction, how are you going to feel? So if we have a correction and your portfolio drops by 10%, just pick a number, are you going to feel good about that or be able to weather the storm? Or would you find more comfort in paying down the mortgage, know exactly where you sit, and then saying, I'm going to commit whatever I'm paying and the mortgage now, that's going to go to super. I'm still going to live the same lifestyle. I'm not going to adjust my lifestyle. I'm just going to keep living as I am, and just boosting your super from there. So it's really a personal decision, how you wish to approach it. It comes down to you personally. The textbook says throw it all into super and hope for the best. But the paying down of the mortgage can be a sensible solution. It gives you a known outcome, and I'm very much in favour of that, because we know exactly where we stand. Super should generate those returns, but again, it may not. So there's that unknown that sits there, Deb. So I don't know if that's helped. It's a bit vague, my response, but think about it yourself. What would you be more comfortable doing? And then, you know, at least you'll be able to stick with something that provides comfort.
5: Good on you, Deb. Thank you. Peter's got a question. Hi, Peter.
11: Hey, how you going? Thank you, Michael. Thank you, Blake. Quick question. Retired. Yep. On the pension, we get a couple of dollars, $200 a fortnight or something because of our assets.
9: Yep.
11: I do have some shares. With all this tax laws coming in now and taking 30% of what we've got, am I better off to just cash in my shares now and do something with it, or leave them as they are?
9: So they have indicated that anyone receiving a pension or some sort of income support won't have to pay that 30% flat rate, so that they're not going to impose that on individuals. It's becoming a bit of a basket case with who's getting what and how do you assess that. So we'll have to wait for guidance. But as it currently is, you know, looking, those who are in receipt of government support won't have to pay that 30%. Now, the big question I've got is, okay, do they have to receive the support for the whole year? Is it part year? You know, what does it actually look like? We don't know just yet. But you should be okay from the changes that may come into play. If you sell the shares, you have to ask yourself, what am I going to do with these shares? You know, maybe it's worthwhile keeping the shares because they're paying decent dividends. You get the franking credits back, so it increases the rate of return. Think, what am I going to do with the money? If you're going to just stick it in the bank and just get bank interest, maybe that's not the best move moving forward.
5: All right. Thanks, Peter. Good question. Good point here by Jibo, who says, the minimum wage and productivity and the rest. He says, well, the politicians seem to get automatic pay rises, but I don't see them increasing productivity unless you call more bulldust an increase. It's a valid point.
9: It's a good point, actually. This is the thing. So you've got, you're spot on. You know, the politicians are making the decisions. They're saying, okay, this is what we think will be good for the country, and this is the direction that we want to take. But what's their output? It's a great observation.
5: Half the time, less is more. Less legislation.
9: Yeah. Cut the red tape.
5: Output. Yep. Yeah. Just, you know, let things happen. Blake's here with us from Pretzel. It's 12 to 2. We'll take a break. More of your questions after this.
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5: 8 minutes to two, the wonderful Blake Went here from Pretzel Financial Planning. Rod's got a question about voluntary redundancies. Hi, Rod.
21: Oh, g'day, mate. G'day, Blake. Look, quick question. I'm 62. I've just been applied for a voluntary redundancy. I work for the Commonwealth Public Service, and they've put me through an offer. I just got a couple of questions. Will the actual payment be noted by the ATO as additional income for the financial year?
9: It depends on your years of service, so that there's often a tax-free component that comes with these termination pays, provided that the employer's put it out to tender and say, okay, who wants to leave? We'll support that. There's often a tax-free component that comes with that, and so maybe there's a bit of tax. Definitely your leave entitlements, so if you've got any annual leave or long service leave that's accrued, you're going to pay a flat rate. I believe it's 32% that you'll be up for. Of course, that flows into your tax return. If your marginal tax rate's less than that, then you'll get a bit of a refund. But definitely double check the advice, the payment advice, or the summary that they give you of how they calculated everything. Take it to your accountant and say, is this right? Can you just double check these figures before you agree or you accept the offer? Because you're 62, great, you're below the age pension age, so there is these tax-free uplifts, but just make sure you get it reviewed first to make sure all the components are calculated correctly, and then as provided that you're happy with everything, go ahead and enjoy the extra money.
5: Good on you, Rod. Greg works full-time. He says, Blake, I've had a payment from a transition to retirement account. Should I put the money back into my accumulation account? Mm. Is it worth it for a tax deduction?
9: It depends on your situation. So if your taxable income is above $45,000 for the year, then yeah, let's go for it, because your marginal tax rate...
5: If it's above $45,000.
9: $45,000, as I say, is the sweet spot that we want to target. Because below $45,000, you're paying 16% tax. So anything you put in, you're only going to... You know, $100 going in, you save a dollar. It's not that attractive. But above $45,000, you're at a 30% tax rate. And so for every $100 you're putting in, you're saving $30 personally. There is a 15% tax that comes out of super, so really the net benefit's 15%. So I would start with, what is my taxable income going to be for this year? Yes, I've got the payment out for a transition to retirement. Do I need the money? Yes or no? If you don't need the funds for your lifestyle, maybe there's some surplus cash flow available. Yeah, pop it in, get a tax deduction. Just be mindful, of course, that there is a $30,000 cap, this $30,000 contribution cap for this financial year. If your balance is below $500,000 as of 1 July 2025, then maybe we can look back five financial years and get a bit more in. But definitely worthwhile talking to your super fund or speaking to your advisor about what you can and can't do, and just understand if we put this money back in, am I going to get the benefit? What is the benefit? And then take it from there.
5: Okay, this might be one of those spousal splitting ones. We've got a minute here. Andrew says, I'm 46. $750,000 in super. My wife was out of work for 10 years. She was a stay-at-home mum, but she's going back to work. Mm-hmm. She's got about $80,000 in her super from previous jobs. Am I better off contributing to her super balance or salary sacrifice into my own?
9: Okay, you can do, okay, so for the wife, if her income is below, I believe if it's below $40,000, then we can put $3,000 in and get a spouse contribution. That'll give you a $540 tax offset. You could salary sacrifice into your own super. It may make sense. You can then do a spouse split after that. So you get the tax deduction going in, and then you can split 85% of your concessional contributions across to your wife just to give her a bit of a boost. But definitely get some advice before doing so. Understand what your limits are and understand what the benefits look like.
5: Well done. We'll speak next week.
9: Speak next week.
5: There's Blake. Blake Went from Pretzel Financial Planning.
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1: At Guymere, a west-facing crash on Kingsway at the Prince's Highway end. We've got a truck that's conked out near Domestic. It's on Qantas Drive at Roby Street. Lane 3 closed eastbound. M5 at Milperra still restricted to two westbound lanes. Now, the Hawkesbury River giveth and the Hawkesbury River taketh away. I mentioned the second ferry's working again. Lower Portland Ferry has just broken down. That's out of service for the time being. And some additional traffic on Old Windsor Road at Seven Hills. I'm Steve Carline.
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5: All right, 2 o'clock news just around the corner. Might be more about this in the news, but the Herald as well as the ABC reporting that the underworld figure Mick Gatto and a woman have reportedly been arrested by Victoria Police. A police statement this afternoon says detectives from Task Force Hawk executed a warrant at a Mount Martha property this morning as part of a current investigation into alleged financial offences. As I said, there might be a little more about that coming up in the news, if not at 2, at 3 o'clock. Plenty more, including the footy tips with Chook after 2.
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3: It's 2 o'clock. Good afternoon. I'm Madeline McNeil. Analysts believe the days of the fuel price cycle are over, creating more stability for motorists. The average price for unleaded in Sydney has fallen by around 10 cents in a week, now sitting around $1.73 per litre. The NRMA's Peter Khoury says since the outbreak of war in Iran, the price cycle has been erased.
4: There's just not going to be those volatility of price movements that we were seeing for years and years in Australia that frustrated so many Australians because they just didn't know when the right time was to fill up. If you did know when, you were making real savings. If you got caught out, you were left exposed to really high prices.
3: New data shows the Australian economy grew 2.5% over the year to March, which is below market expectations. An interest rate hike and higher prices as a result of the Iran conflict has dampened household budgets. But the federal government argues the numbers are still good, claiming our economy is performing better than other countries. One of the architects of the AUKUS deal is expecting an upcoming inquiry into the Defence Pact to produce critical findings. The review led by ex-Labor Minister Peter Garrett scrutinising the $368 billion project. Scott Morrison was Prime Minister when Australia ratified the agreement in 2021. He's told Michael McLaren the inquiry is made up of biased participants.
6: They've always been opposed to it. They're opposed to this and alliance issues more generally, some of them, well before AUKUS and over many, many years. This is just reheating a set of arguments about our alliance with the United States.
3: A man who sent a card to a Norwegian princess living at Sydney University asking for friendship has been arrested after an altercation outside court. David Cook clashed with a photographer while appearing at Newtown Court over an apprehended personal violence order issued for contacting the royal. He was escorted away by police but has not been charged with any further offences. A growing number of emergency doctors are planning to leave the profession within the next 10 years. Respondents to a College of Emergency Medicine survey say unstable working conditions are forcing them to reconsider their career choice. ACEM President Dr. Peter Alleli says many practitioners are struggling.
7: The first, second and third reasons are because of overcrowding in the healthcare system and the work environment that results in. People are just finding work really difficult, really draining.
3: And a French national has been charged with three offences after a hire car was reversed into the Archibald Fountain in Sydney's Hyde Park. In finance, Theo Lord is trading up 58 points at 90.24. One Australian dollar is buying 71.72 US cents.
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8: In a show of cross-code unity, Jai Arrow has accepted an invitation from Collingwood to toss the coin at its King's Birthday Big Freeze clash with Melbourne at the MCG. Following the Rabbitohs forward's recent diagnosis with MND, the move is a tribute to AFL legend Neil Danaher, who lost his brave fight with the disease last week. Pat Cummins remains committed to international cricket following another season in the Indian Premier League. He's told Today his focus is on wearing the baggy green in 21 matches over the next 12 months.
10: Nothing's changed for me. Number one for me is playing cricket for Australia, so I'll be doing that for hopefully a fair few more years. I do IPL, but I think that's about the only kind of other league I'll take up outside of cricket. So we've got plenty of test matches and one day World Cup next year.
8: And Alexander Zverev has moved into the semi-finals of the French Open. That's sport. I'm Adam Hawes.
3: It's 2:04. That's the latest news and sport.
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12: Lower Portland Ferry is broken down. That's out of action at the moment. No issues around international, but around domestic, we have a truck breakdown east on Qantas Drive near Rovey Street. And at Roselands, a breakdown on King George's Road facing north near Canterbury Road. At Guy Mere, there's a west-facing crash on Kingsway at the Prince's Highway, or close to. Seven Hills are praying on Station Road, just up from the train lines. And a bit of traffic on Old Windsor Road at Seven Hills. You'll survive that one. I'm Steve Carline.
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3: Mostly sunny with west and northwesterly winds up to 25 kilometres per hour. Showers possible tomorrow, 12 to 19 degrees in the city, 10 to 19 in the west. Looking ahead, partly cloudy Friday, sunny Saturday, mostly sunny Sunday. Right now in town, it's 21 degrees, 20 at Bankstown, Campbelltown and Penrith. It's 19 at Lucas Heights. I'm Madeline McNeil. 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
5: Yeah, back into it we go. Beautiful day out there. Thank you for your company. Parliament question time underway for a Wednesday. The Chuckster will be with us in just a moment with his tips for round 14. I had a couple of reports off air earlier suggesting that the Coles Online app and the website were offline. They did say we're currently offline, but not for long. So I don't know if it's back yet. Maybe someone can confirm that. But if you're trying to do your shopping online earlier and you were unsuccessful, you weren't alone. There was a problem with the Coles app and the website, but it does seem as though they're certainly working on it. I assume it might be back up and running by now. You can let me know, 131873. Just on online matters, as you know, one of my bugbears is the problem of all of our details being stored on digital platforms and then not effectively guarded by these different companies. You know, all these different companies out there, small businesses, large business, doesn't matter who they are, all they want to do is just hoover up as much personal and private data about you as they can, because they can monetize that. Well, they can directly market to you. They know you better as a result of all of that. The algorithms and the AI churn through it and fire back at you things that they think you're going to want to know or buy or whatever. But then having been given or taken all of that information, more often than not, we do give it to them because we tick a little nondescript box down the bottom somewhere and just move on. They are then very, very bad at securing it. And the criminal people know this. And so they go around and they get it and then they ransom it. And then, of course, these businesses don't pay. And then so sometimes they then leak it online. Well, case in point, Carnival Cruises, Australians among nearly 6 million cruise passengers whose personal data was stolen. A breach the company has confirmed was carried out by a notorious cybercrime group known as Shiny Hunters. Carnival, the world's largest cruise operator, according to the Herald, began notifying affected customers back on May the 27th after detecting unauthorized access on April the 14th. The breach apparently stemmed from a social engineering attack on a single employee account. And these attacks, I'm told, use psychological manipulation to trick users into making security mistakes. So lots of data hoovered up. The stolen data includes names, addresses, dates of birth, phone numbers, and government-issued identification, such as passport and driver's license numbers. So pretty much the whole thing except your blood type. And to make matters worse, the extortion group then leaked the data online after the ransom talks broke down. Here we go again. Now, I'm reading the story and I'm sort of getting the sense that this isn't Carnival's first time at the rodeo. But you sort of think, why do all of these companies store all of this data when they know they cannot secure it properly? They just can't do it. I mean, I know it's sort of a bit of an antiquated analogy, but in times gone by, if you had a file with a bank or an insurance agency or whatever it happens to be, it'd all be on paper and it'd be in a file fax stored somewhere in a big filing cabinet or whatever it was, or in a safe behind the manager's desk or in the vault. And so if someone wanted to get access to all of that, they'd have to blow the door off the thing and risk being shot by the police. These days, you've just got someone sitting over in Pyongyang or Moscow or wherever it happens to be, and they're just using all of the algorithms in the world, going through the internet and just taking everything they want. In fact, it's a lot easier for the criminal types because they don't even have to be in the same neighborhood. They can be on the other side of the world, different time zone, doesn't matter. And away they go, hoovering all of this up. And yet the business community seem particularly bad and poor at securing our data. Maybe it's time that we insist that if they are to store it, they do it properly, otherwise they are prohibited from storing it. Might be worth something to discuss. 131873. Kel on the text says Coles website's gone down like the prices. Yeah, this one could be back up like the prices too before too long. Just before we get to Chook, Peter, what are you seeing on the roads, mate?
15: Just in time, Michael. I'm home and my ice cream's melting. It's a massive traffic jam at Miranda on President Avenue for the traffic heading towards Sutherland.
5: Okay, Miranda, President Avenue towards Sutherland, hey?
15: Correct. Yeah, I just had to move over and let two ambos go past on the wrong side of the road.
5: All right. Well, we'll make sure Steve and the traffic team are aware of that and we'll find out what's happening. Thank you, Peter. Get that ice cream into the freezer. All right. So Miranda, President Avenue, heading towards Sutherland. Massive traffic jam. Peter's just seen two emergency vehicles on the other side of the road heading toward what one assumes is an accident. We will get the details on that very shortly.
16: Afternoons. It's your weekly dose of NRL tipping with Joy.
5: Well, look, he's got his tail feathers between his legs a little bit today, the old Chookster, because it wasn't an outstanding effort last week, but we are still six clear because Mark Geyer also got three. Clinton Maynard, who's had the week of his life in many respects last week, ended up with six from seven. So miracles do happen. Chook, good afternoon.
17: Well, good afternoon, Tiger Michael. How are you? And a nice win, I must begin by saying, to your Tiger. It was gritty, but they got the chocolates. They were quite impressive with all of their stars coming back.
5: They were. Well done. And you tipped them, which is a credit to you. Yeah, remember when you said the Roosters were going to beat Melbourne, and I was, you sure, Chook? And cock-a-doodle-doo and all that, you know. What happened?
17: We failed. We failed. The team failed. That's almost like they didn't turn up. They didn't know each other. They didn't connect. They dropped that much ball. I mean, they couldn't catch a cold that night, and it was in Melbourne, Michael. I mean, yes. I don't know.
5: Mind you, most people did tip them. Most people did tip them.
17: Yeah, look, to say I was disappointed with that would be an understatement, and I just that and the other one I was very disappointed was with the Cowboys. I just think both those teams did not turn up in the little effort area department as the coaches always outline, you know, and that's why Manly's doing so well, because under Fosball, they are doing the little effort areas correctly, and hence that's why they're up there, and that's why he's re-signed for another 3 years.
5: Mind you, the little effort areas weren't showing on, was it Thursday night? They were pretty ordinary against the Sharks, I thought.
17: Well, they were in the first half, Michael, but don't forget they were 22-4 down at halftime.
5: They almost got them.
17: Serves me correct.
5: That's right.
17: And it was, 28-22 at full time. So yeah, we got that one wrong too, but I still believe that they were going to win. Anyway, over to round 14 and we got a full round.
5: Exactly. That's history. This is the present and we're still miles in front. You're a star. Okay. Manly, speaking of them, Thursday night football, Manly take on Souths.
17: Yes, well, for the Manly side, Hameli Olakau'atu returns and Talo Kula has also been named to play after the clearance by the NRL from the head knock suffered by KP in the Origin match. On the Rabbitohs side, they get a string of stars back. David Fifita returns after a hamstring from his round six debacle. Talis Duncan shifts to the back row with Keon Kolomatangi back to the front row. Hooker Brandon Smith listed to play, coming back from his calf injury. Still no Latrell, so it's a big out for him against Manly at Four Pines. But Campbell Graham is back and Jai Gray starts back at fullback, replacing Matt Dufty. On the back of Kieran Foran being signed to a new 3-year deal, it will be Master V Apprentice. Get this, Michael. Wayne Bennett, 76 years of age. Okay, Kieran Foran, 35, less than half. And I think the Sea Eagles will win. They will want to start his new contract off with an impressive show out to all their fans, and I'm going the Sea Eagles at home.
5: All right, Manly. Okay, Storm and Knights, Friday, 6 p.m.
17: Yeah, for Storm, Nick Meaney's out with that calf injury. Manea Watiri replaces him in the centres. Sean Bloor among the reserves returning from concussion. For the Knights, Sandon Smith out also with a calf injury. Sees Fletcher Sharp move to 5'8 and Fletcher Hunt from the bench into the centres. The Storm have got three quarters of their mojo back after what they did to my beloved Chooks last week. I'm going for the Storm at home.
5: Melbourne, yep. Okay, Raiders and Roosters.
17: For the Raiders, they're the home team. The versatile Dane Laurie moves to the centre to cover for Seb Chris, who's out with concussion, unfortunately for him. Jaden Brayley is back from his concussion and moves into lock. For the Roosters, surprising, there are no changes from Trent Robinson despite the loss to the Storm. However, Marky Mark Nawanganirawasi is part of the extended squad looking to return from his syndesmosis injury suffered in round 9 against the Broncos. I was at that game. That required surgery. But I am tipping the Raiders at home Friday night, Canberra. It'll be freezing. They'll have their thermals and gerbils on, and I'm going the Raiders.
5: Okay, Raiders it is. Cowboys and Dolphins. This'll be good.
17: Well, the Cowboys are at home. This will be an interesting match. Reuben Cotter is back after being rested from Origin, and hooker Sonny Luke is also good to go. Prop Tom McCailey has been named despite leaving the field last week with a knee injury in Canberra. On the Dolphins, huge ins for the Finns as Herbie Farnworth and Cody Nikorima both return from their hamstring injuries, and fullback Hamiso Tabuai-Fadau, hooker Max Plath and winger Selwyn Cobbo all back from Origin duty. I've been trying to have a reason to pick Cowboys at home, and I can't. Dolphins.
5: Dolphins, right. Okay, now Broncos, another Queensland derby here. Broncos and Titans.
17: Yeah, on the Broncos side, Grant Anderson replaces Gemet Shibasaki, who's out with a knee, while Pat Carrigan also out with an ankle, replaced by Xavier Willison at lock. And Jack Gosiewski is in the second row, and Thomas Duffy promoted to 5'8", with Ezra Mam relegated to the bench. For the Titans, the return of their skipper, Big Tino Fa'asuamala'awi, and Jojo Fifita return from Maroon's duty. Sees Cleese Huss and Jalen DeGroote go to the interchange bench. Broncos have to win this one. They will be desperate. Yep. I'm going the Broncos.
5: I agree there. Okay. Now, look, you know I'm blinkered, but I'm surprised the Tigers are $4.25 and the Panthers are $1.22. To me, that seems too wide a margin. But anyway, bettors know better than I do. But Tigers, Panthers, 2 p.m. Sunday.
17: I would agree with that, with what you just said about the betting market. On the Tigers side, the other MG, Mark Iyer's son, Maverick, is making his second appearance of the season, replacing Sione Fainu, who's out with concussion. And lock Charlie Murray gets his first NRL game of the 2026 season as he replaces Alex Twile, as everyone knows, who's out with that knee injury. And that's such a shame for Alex Twile. He's been in impeccable form this year for the Tigers. Mm. So, yeah, so good, so consistent. The problem is for your Tigers, Mr. Tiger Michael Micmac, is the Panthers get all their big guns back. Nathan Cleary, Isaiah Yeo, Brian Toho are all back after being rested from Origin duty. As a result, Jack Cogger, Liam Henry and Isaac Tagore revert to the bench. Panthers, Michael, sorry.
5: I think you're right. Sharks and dragons.
17: Interesting.
5: Hang on. Don't tell me you're going to tip the dragons.
17: Well, let me give you my summation first, and then I'll just keep the listeners, all five of them, and you waiting. on the Sharks side, Britton Nicora is back after being rested from Origin, but both Blake Brayley and Nico Hines are still missing with calf and arm injuries. A couple of big names listed in reserves with Kaol Iro and Sione Katoa nearing a return from injury, although I'm hearing Kaol Iro will be ruled out. On the Dragons, they get hooker Jacob Little back, and that's a big in from them from his hamstring injury, while Jaden Sewer is listed among the reserves looking to return from his calf injury. I am tipping Joel's Sharks.
5: Oh, my goodness.
17: That's a Bermuda Triangle.
5: Ooh. Oh, dear. Yes. There they are, all five of them. And Bulldogs and Eels.
17: Yeah, Bulldogs, the final game for the round. This will be on the public holiday Monday for everyone that does not know. Okay, so Cameron Serraldo sticks solid with the same lineup after the loss to your beloved Tigers.
5: Go the Tigers.
17: On the Eels side, Talon De Silva is named to start at hooker with Harrison Edwards on the bench, but they could swap on game day as they did against the Knights. Riley Smith is listed among the reserves after returning from a sternum injury in New South Wales Cup last weekend, so he's nearing but not quite ready to go. I just think, no Mitchell Moses for Eels is a big out for me, the kicking side of things. I'm going to stick with the Dogs, but that could go either way. But the Bulldogs and the Warriors have the bye for everyone that does not know.
5: 2 points for them. All right, good on you, Chook. Fingers crossed, mate. We'll speak next week.
17: Let's go, Michael. Enjoy your footy, everyone.
5: You too. I'll be watching every game I can. There is the wonderful Chook. Okay, so just to repeat, Sea Eagles, Storm, Raiders, Dolphins, Broncos, Panthers, Sharks, and Bulldogs. Here are your tips from the maestro himself. It's 21 past two.
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5: Donna says, Chook to say he backed the Raiders over the Roosters. Yes, he did, Donna. Hello, Clinton Maynard.
2: And he backed the Sharks, our Chook.
5: Yeah.
2: He's one of us.
5: Good on him, eh? Yeah, I mean, he did it in the roundabout way. He took the scenic route, but he got there for the Sharks.
2: Admittedly, when I put my tips in this morning, I had a...
5: Did you back the Sharks?
2: I did back the Sharks, but I was torn. Given the injuries the Sharks are suffering at the moment, no hooker, no halfback.
5: Mm-hmm.
2: But surely the Dragons can't win two games straight.
5: We wouldn't think so.
2: And I vowed never to tip the Dragons again after I was caught out several weeks in a row before their win on the weekend.
5: Well, yeah, no, but you wouldn't have been the only one. Now, after 3 o'clock, what is happening on your show?
2: I know you're across this one as well. I might have a close look at this after 3 o'clock. The new car sales figures have just been released this afternoon for May. And for the first time, an electric vehicle is on top of the charts. So the Tesla Model Y sold 5,605 models last month, so it beat out the Ford Ranger and the Hilux and the RAV4, those three models traditionally at the top. Just a word of caution on that. Now, I'll need to examine how this has worked this time around, but what has happened with Tesla in the past is their deliveries, they come in waves. So often you'll get a spike for 1 month and they'll be at, say, 4,000, and then they will drop to a couple of hundred the next month, then go back up to 4,000. It's not related to the buyer activity. It's actually how Tesla brings
5: when the boat turns up with the cars.
2: Yeah, how they come into the country. So just bear that in mind. However, there's certainly something in here that 19.9% of vehicles were electric in the month. Now, that doesn't include hybrids and plug-in hybrids. If you include the hybrids and plug-in hybrids, it's more than 46%.
5: Mm-hmm.
2: So clearly, the war in the Middle East and the spike in petrol prices has had an impact on consumer behaviour.
5: It has. I find that fascinating because, look, the war in Iran's going to come and go, and it'll take a little time for the global oil market to recalibrate, but it will recalibrate. And it just surprises me that people seem to be thinking, oh, well, we've got this situation with high petrol prices, I better go and get myself an EV. I mean, that's a very expensive purchase considering a temporary problem, unless they think these are going to be recurring problems, and then, okay, I suppose they're prescient. But, you know, I'm saying you can drive whatever car you want. I mean, I got a hybrid, it just strikes me as a little impulsive that so many people, based off the news headlines of the last couple of months, said, oh, I better go and get an EV. You know, well, okay, but have you done all your homework, guys?
2: Well, we know a lot of families have solar panels. If you have the benefit of solar panels in your home, it may work out really economical for you. Even once the petrol prices become a little more stable, and we know what's happened in the past week, they've fallen, I think, 10 cents a litre in the past week. Mind you, what happens at the end of this month, heading into June, when the excise returns to most likely 100%. You would think if somebody's going to make a purchase, a Tesla Model Y, I think, is roughly $65,000 drive away. Okay. It's a reasonably priced car. You'd think people were putting a fair bit of research into it before that.
5: I mean, there's plenty of novated leases going on with that. I know that, of course. Well. Okay, what else?
2: So we'll have a look at that. Lucy Zealous joins me as she does every Wednesday.
5: What's she fired up about today?
2: She has set KPIs for politicians. There's a range of measures, if she was the Governor-General, she would institute as part of the Constitution that our politicians would be ruled by.
5: Okay.
2: Various KPIs. I think you'll be fascinated.
5: And their pay rises based off that.
2: It'll all be linked to that. That's right.
5: Okay.
2: So, Lucy, after 4:30 this afternoon, I'll speak with the author of a book called Mindless. That's been written about the way ideologies and often left-wing ideologies are being pushed in many of our schools at the expense of the basics, reading, writing and arithmetic. We'll look at that one after 4 o'clock. And Mark Geyer covering all the sport from 5:30 as well. Plus, I'm going to speak with a rally driver this afternoon. I know I've been talking about this on my show a little bit in the last couple of days, whether when I go to Melbourne this weekend...
5: To pick up a guitar. It's a long way to go for a guitar.
2: It's a very rare guitar. Can't buy them in Sydney.
5: Oh.
2: Yeah, can't buy them in Sydney.
5: Why can't you buy them here?
2: Well, this is used, second hand. And I think the only store that sells them brand new is in Perth.
5: Okay.
2: Melbourne's a lot closer. So it's a one-off.
5: Is this your 50th birthday
2: this
5: present
2: to yourself? This is my 50th birthday present to myself.
5: Some people get sports cars, others get rare guitars.
2: Yes, or Teslas. So I'm going to speak with a rally driver today about the dangers on country roads of Australian wildlife. Because as was mentioned to me the other day, one reason to catch the train is there'd be no risk I'd hit a kangaroo or a wombat on my long journey. So I'll speak with a rally driver about how to handle that.
5: Might have to sit beside a wombat for quite a part of the journey, though, on the train. You never know.
2: Yeah, good point.
5: Yeah. You can't pick your friends on those sort of routes, right? Okay. Thank you, Clinton.
2: Thank you, Michael.
5: Clinton Maynard with you straight after 3 o'clock. All right, up to Maddie we go. Hi, Maddie.
3: Good afternoon, Michael. New data shows the Australian economy grew 2.5% over the year to March, which is below market expectations. An interest rate hike and higher prices as a result of the Iran conflict have dampened household budgets. The NRMA believes the fuel price cycle has essentially disappeared since the outbreak of war in Iran, giving drivers more certainty at the bowser.

0: You, Scott, economic growth, it's slowed. It's 2.5%. There's still growth, but what does it mean for consumers?
1: Michael, good afternoon. Yeah, we heard that in the news. The problem is the devil is in the detail in these numbers. The economy is slowing pretty rapidly. Not declining, not going backwards, but the growth rate is slowing meaningfully. 2.5% was the annual figure, but the last quarter grew at only 0.3%. Now, if you annualize that, you can't just multiply it by four. It's not that simple, but it does give you an indication. That's 1.2%, less than half of the actual annual rate we've delivered in the past 12 months. So meaningful slowdowns. Per capita GDP, that's GDP per person, is also negative again. Mm-hmm. We had like 7 or 8 quarters in a row of that at one point. We got positive for the last couple, but back in negative territory. Productivity fell 0.6%. And the household savings ratio also fell from 7 to 6.8%. Those declines across the board kind of tell the story of the economy. We're not producing as much stuff. The population's growing. We are not producing much per person, and we're having to dig into our pockets to pay the bills. That's kind of what we're seeing from these numbers. It's a pretty ordinary set of numbers, I've got to say. Not terrible. Terrible would be recessional things going backwards. We're not there yet. But combine that with high inflation, combine that with the unemployment numbers a couple of weeks ago where we lost jobs for the first time in ages. Even though the rate went up, we still were putting on jobs for a while. This time the rate went up and we lost jobs. It does point very directly, I think, to a slowing economy. Global issues, absolutely. Local issues, absolutely. Governments get more blame and claim more credit than they deserve, but there is more to be done on the policy front. And, of course, globally, we should go wait and see what happens in Iran and what kind of outputs might happen economically for the globe and then, of course, for here in Australia. But, yeah, not like I said, better than it could have been, much, much worse than we'd prefer. Unfortunately, a pretty ordinary set of numbers.
0: Okay, so how's the market reacting on the dollar?
1: Market's actually up, or was already, and continues to be up 0.2%, 9,024 points. The dollar, 71.75 US cents. That's 0.2% stronger.
0: And oil?
1: Oil price, I'll go for you right now. It hasn't come off my screen, Murphy's Law. Give me 2 seconds. Live radio. It is up 1% for both West Texas and Brent crude. $94.87 for West Texas, $96.99 for Brent.
0: Okay, thank you, Scott. We'll catch you tomorrow. Scott Phillips from The Motley Fool, fool.com.au, 26 to 3, 131 873. Question without notice. I've just been watching, whilst we've been chatting away here, we've got all the TV screens going. Channel 7 have one of those British quiz shows on, right? So there's a couple of Church of England reverends, I think, in the hot seat. And then you notice with most Christian religious people, ministers, reverends, whatever, where their outfit includes the little white bit in the collar. Why is that? Do you know the answer? Where did that come from? Just that little, where a man would normally have the tie knot, just that little white bit there. I'm sure it's got a special name. Does anyone know what the history behind that is? I know it's a very random question to ask our listeners at 25 to 3 on a rather nice Wednesday afternoon, but it's just, one of those. I was just looking up there and think I've seen this a million times before. And I never thought, well, what's that about? Why have they got that? There would be some significance, right? These things don't just happen like one guy decided once way back in, Byzantine, oh, I think I'll rock this look today, and all the others, oh, that looks pretty cool. Yeah, I'm a priest, I'll do that too. There would be reason for it. But I don't know what the reason is. Anyone know? Just interested. You never know. It could come up at, pub trivia one night and it could be the difference between the $1,000 jackpot and going home with a six pack of beers. 131-873, 25 to 3.
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3: About halfway between Lura and Wentworth Falls, Damo tells us there's a ladder on the Great Western Highway near Scott Avenue, apparently across eastbound lanes. There's a crash on Burrows Road, Alexandria, south of Huntley Street, and the remnants of an earlier crash at Milperra means the M5's operating without one of its westbound lanes still. Near domestic, an eastbound lane at Qantas Drive's harbouring a truck breakdown at Robie Street, and the Lower Portland Ferry is broken down and is out of service. I'm Steve Carline on 2GB.
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11: All right, the clerical collar, the dog collar, whatever you want to call it, Wikipedia, this is the best I can do for you, says, according to the Church of England's Inquiry Centre, the detachable clerical collar was invented in 1865 by the Reverend Donald MacLeod, a Presbyterian minister in Glasgow. By 1840, Anglican clergy developed a sense of separation between themselves and the secular world, and one outward symbol of this was the adoption of distinctive clerical dress, started with black coat and white necktie, which had been worn for some decades. By the 1880s, this had been transmuted into the clerical collar, which was worn almost constantly by the majority of clergy for the rest of the period. Okay, so they reckon it goes back to around about 1840. Before then, they had sort of that rather florid white necktie. Collar. But it's interesting, you get different interpretations. I got one here. Hang on. This is from Rob, who says the dog collar. The priests had dogs to protect them, and it harks back to that. Does it? I don't know. Maybe. Aris says, visible sign of religious calling, identifying them as clergy, making them instantly recognizable in the community. Yeah, that's true. No doubt about it. I just wonder, you know, where came from, what the symbolism is. There normally is symbolism behind tradition, right? There's a story to it. A couple of people telling me what it's made of. Thank you for that, Peter and others. Reminding me of the story I just read there, Donald MacLeod, Church of Scotland. Thank you, Scott, for that. On and on it goes. Anyways, I don't know if we quite got to the bottom of why it is the way it is, but we've got a bit of the history. There you go. 131873. Strange headlines. I do like sharing with you strange headlines. These are the sort of stories that one is almost compelled to read on, you know, human interest being the way it is. Kids listening, just turn the radio off for
12: 20 seconds. May not be appropriate for the kiddies. All right, so just give it the flick. All right, be back with you shortly. This one from The Times, you know, respectable newspaper, UK. Headline, quote, "Why I made ice cream from my partner's breast milk." You'd read that story if you came across that in a newspaper sitting on a park bench, wouldn't you? I mean, you know, you'd be curious. Curiosity killed the cat. Yes, by Alasdair Gill. Subheading, "It tasted strangely familiar, dare I say, nostalgic." He's got a good memory. So that's one from The Times. Not sure too many people can relate to that, but I just thought I'd share that with you if you've got a subscription. Oh, here comes Luke, one of the management. Anything to add, Luke? No? Okay, right. Just serendipitous timing that you wanted in. If you've got anything you'd like to add to that, I suppose you can give us a call and Paddy will very carefully vet you. 131-873, the open line number. From that to this, Lee Tullock, who writes very well in the Herald. She's the travel columnist. Good writer, Lee. Been pretty much everywhere. Interesting observation in the article today. It's to do with those hotel slippers, which normally, along with the little shampoos and conditioners, are the first thing that people put in their suitcase to take home. Why? I don't know. Because we can, I suppose. Humans are hoarders by nature. But as she says, at almost every hotel room I've stayed in, from those in low-cost chain hotels to ultra-luxury palaces, housekeepers place slippers by my bed at turndown time. They usually come in two sizes, his's and hers, and she says, "I rarely fit a pair, so my size is, you know, halfway in between." I was at a hotel not that long ago, and they had these things, and the his ones are still too small. They're tiny. They're made for men with really small feet. I don't have particularly huge feet, but, if you were above a size 12, you'd never fit these things. You'd be hanging out the edge. Anyway, she says here, "The flimsy ones can fold under your feet. They could slide off. That means they're hazardous. But the housekeepers in every hotel I stay in continue to unwrap them from their plastic coverings and put them by my bed regardless." So the question is, look, I mean, do we really need these things at hotels? The answer, of course, is no, unless you're using a spa or something. But the point of the article is really to do with, dare we say, the hypocritical nature of some of these hotels and their environmental standards. Because, you know, if you've been at a hotel lately, everywhere you go, oh, if you don't want the towels washed, you want to save the environment, hang them over the shower rail and we'll leave them. If you want them washed, leave them on the floor or, you know, whatever the little sign says. And then the same thing, oh, if you want your room cleaned or you want new linen, you know, just think of the environment, just let us know, but if you don't, we'll do it in 3 days or whatever the story is, you know, environment, blah, blah, blah. And yet the same hotel puts these things under everybody's bed every day of the week and they wrap them in plastic. They're made of plastic. What could be more counter to the whole environmental message than that? As she says, where they 100% polypropylene upper and a sole made from ethylene vinyl acetate, disposable slippers are not meant to be washed or recycled, and they can take up to 1,000 years to degrade in landfill. And yet luxury hotels in the US discard about 10.5 million pairs of these slippers every month. That's 126 million pairs a year, just in upper-end American hotels alone. So waste everywhere with these things, but at the same time, hotels are asking guests to agree to not changing the sheets every day, as she says, seems like too little in this context. Good observation, Lee. Well done. The old hotel slippers. My wife likes to take these things home if we ever go to a hotel. Some sort of, you know, bower bird behavior, or I don't really know, but oh, they're free. I said, yeah, but you got six pairs, and you know, what do you want? Yeah, but so we agree that the bathrobe's going to stay in the wardrobe. We're not going to pilfer that. Oh, the pillows should stay on the bed. I think, you know, managed to win that one, but these Richard slippers keep going. They're silly things. They're, you know, about as thin as an A4 piece of paper too. So I don't know. Why do people wear them? 131-873, the open line number. More feedback, re the dog collar, the clerical collar. Jamie, who's gone to the trouble of Google AI, says the modern clerical collar looks the way it does because 19th century clergy modified everyday Victorian men's fashion, which featured stiff, detachable white collars, by reversing it to fasten in the back rather than the front. This design recreated the look of traditional church robes, where a protective white linen layer peeked over the top of a heavy black cassock to absorb sweat. How about that? So they were really giving big, hard sermons in those early. They were sweating a storm, the early priests. Maybe they've just sort of toned it down a little in these less contested times. It is 13-3.
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25: The rooms just stink of the scent marketing they have.
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25: Yes, I do every time. 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
12: I've never thought of it. I mean, are there places that can offer you a fragrance-free room?
25: Look, apparently there are, but they're very hard to find.
12: Okay.
25: We request fragrance-free rooms the places we go to. Some of them try to help as much as they can, but it smells like excessive talcum powder and perfumes.
12: What sort of hotels are you staying at, Darren?
25: Some places... they're four star.
12: All right, so these aren't the ones where you can, you know, drive up for $39 a night sort of places.
25: Oh, well, even they have them.
12: Well, I can imagine why.
25: Even the two star and three star have them. You go to a country town and They haven't, but at least they can open the window and try and ventilate the room a bit for you. But
12: yeah, if you're on the 38th floor, yeah, I get it. Darren, I wonder if there are, I never thought of it, mate. I appreciate the call. I wonder if others have been requesting fragrance-free rooms in hotels. 131-873 if you have. I understand the point. If you've got asthma, yeah, it can trigger your allergies and all that, but I don't know how you'd go entering your local Myers or David Jones on the fragrance floor. I mean, crikey. I tell you what the nastiest smell is when you go through a shopping centre. It's where the women go and some men go and get their nails done. Oh, was it the acetone or whatever they call that stuff? How do those girls survive in there, the workers? I don't even know how it's legal. I mean, they must be high as a kite at the end of that. It is. It reeks. I mean, you go past the door. You don't have to stick your noggin in. You just go past the door. You go, it's awful. But apparently women find that a terribly pleasant place to spend time. You take the daughter down and get the, really? Great. Okay. 131-873. Let's read track of the day.
0: Afternoons, track of the day.
12: I got a double pass to Music of the Night, a premier tribute to Andrew Lloyd Webber. It's at Riverside Theatre, Parramatta, great theatre, on Sunday the 21st of June, 2 p.m. Get your tickets now via the venue, which is Riverside Theatre, Parramatta. Music of the Night, Australia's tribute to Andrew Lloyd Webber and the West End musicals. You're going to love all of it. But you've got to answer me this. On this day, 1984, the first ever gorilla was born in Australia. His name was Missouri. Not as in the river, but M-Z-U-R-I, a former Melbourne Zoo resident, formerly passed away in France in 2017. But what was so special about the birth of Missouri, the first ever gorilla born in Australia? What was significant about that birth? It was another first. If you think you know the answer, it's a he, is it? Thank you. Yes, I suppose it was. 131-873. What was so significant? What was special about the birth of Missouri, the first ever gorilla? If you want to have a go, 131-873. First one with the right answer, double pass to Music of the Night is yours. Here's a little bit of ape-themed music.

0: see if we can get a winner. 1-3-1-8-7-3. Hey, Rhonda, what was so significant about Missouri?
1: It was an IVF pregnancy.
0: It was, yeah. IVF gorilla. Good for you. Hang on there, Rhonda. You're off to see Music of the Night. This will be beautiful. This beautiful music. Premier tribute to Andrew Lloyd Webber at the Parramatta Riverside Theatre. Hang on, we're going to grab your details. 1-3-1-8-7-3. Speaking of miraculous births and the like, I've just got a story here from the BBC about the Amazon Molly. It's a fish named after the all-female warrior tribe in Greek mythology, the Amazonians. It's been puzzling scientists, apparently, for nearly a century. Why? Well, evolutionary theory suggests that asexual species should quickly die out. Makes sense. But this female-only species has persisted for around 100,000 years. No men required. Should we be worried, Joel? I mean, there'd be a few feminists out there that reckon this is probably about the way it should be. Imagine how nice the world would be without men. Oh. Anyway, so you never know. They can survive in the waters of Mexico. I don't know if it's transferable. Anyway, just thought I'd let you know about that.
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3: 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Old Winds Road has a couple of grumpy spots around Seven Hills and Bella Vista. And Silverwater Road, a little busy through Silverwater, southbound. Homebush West and southbound action on Centenary Drive's hampered. You've got King George's Road slowing through Lakemba. Hume Highway, slow patches there at Chalora and Liverpool. Harbour Crossings are still looking good. I'm Steve Carline on your traffic leader, 2GB.
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0: Well, that's it for us today. We covered a bit of ground. Thank you for your company. Enjoy the rest of the afternoon. It's beautiful out there. If you're out and about, make sure you stay listening to Clinton. He'll be with you straight after 3 o'clock with award-winning Sydney Now. We'll be back tomorrow and we will do it all again on a Thursday. Jim with us. We've got Anna with us and a whole lot more. Look forward to your company then. Enjoy the day. Bye for now.
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15: It's 3 o'clock. Good afternoon. I'm Madeline McNeil. The opposition has seized on soft economic growth numbers during a rowdy session of Question Time. Latest data shows the economy expanded 2.5% over the year to March, which is down on market predictions. Higher interest rates and the start of the Iran conflict are being blamed for the weak figures. Liberal leader Angus Taylor claims the economy is just being propped up by high migration.
16: Today's national accounts show GDP per person went backwards for the 10th time out of 15 quarters. On Labor's watch, more than 1.4 million migrants have arrived in Australia. Prime Minister, why is out-of-control migration your only strategy to achieve economic growth?
15: Market analysts believe the days of the fuel price cycle are over in the wake of war in Iran. The NRMA says since the conflict began, fuel prices in most capital cities haven't fluctuated by more than around 10 cents per litre. Heading into the long weekend, the average price of unleaded in Sydney is $1.73 per litre. A French national has been charged after a car crashed into the Archibald Fountain in Sydney's Hyde Park. Police will allege the 21-year-old was delivering a fast food order in a hire car when the incident occurred. The vehicle has been removed, but the value of the damage is estimated at up to $20,000. Lawyers representing protesters involved in clashes with police at Town Hall in February are arguing for all charges to be dropped. While some charges were dismissed after the state government's protest restriction laws were struck down by the Supreme Court, more than 30 cases are still being heard. Defence lawyer Nick Hanna says those charges need to be thrown out as well.
17: Because that was the main law that the police were enforcing at the protest. And so now that it's been declared to be unconstitutional, it's clear in our view that the police were acting unlawfully. And there are other reasons why they're acting unlawfully at the protest. They clearly used excessive force.
15: Underworld figure Mick Gatto has been arrested by Victorian police investigating alleged financial offences. Detectives from a task force investigating criminal behaviour in the construction sector executed a warrant this morning, arresting Gatto and a woman in her 70s. Also making news, further charges have been laid against two teenagers over an attempted kidnapping and assault at Eastwood in Sydney's northwest. And researchers have confirmed a scientific link between drinking alcohol and craving unhealthy food. The University of Sydney team found alcohol triggers a biological pathway which increases appetite for protein. In finance, the All Ords is up 65 points at 90.31, one Australian dollar buying 71.68 US cents.
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18: South Sydney's Wayne Bennett has delivered a gentle warning to Kieran Foran after his promotion to full-time head coach of Manly. The pair will go head-to-head in the coach's box tomorrow night at Brookvale. Bennett says tougher times await the 35-year-old Sea Eagles coaching prodigy.
19: We'll know in 4 or 5 years' time how good he's going to be and what he's going to do and what he's not going to do. But right now he's in a good place and it'll change. It'll challenge him a lot more than it is right now.
18: The Bulldogs have granted forward Fletcher Baker an immediate release from his contract. The 26-year-old expected to link up with the Seagulls. Broncos veteran Ali Brigginshaw has stepped down as captain ahead of her final season in the NRLW. And Australia has defeated Pakistan by 41 runs in their second one day, squaring the three-match series 1-1. Fast bowler Nathan Ells picking up 4 for 33. That's sport. I'm Adam Hawes.
15: It's 3:04. That's the latest news and sport.
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3: Ahead of tonight's Vivid, road closures have just begun around Circular Quay, The Rocks, Millers Point and Dawes Point. George Street, Hornsby has a north-facing crash near Bridge Road, and a morning crash at Milperra has left the M5 without one of its westbound lanes, and afternoon peak not far away. Plenty of eastbound traffic through Spit Junction, Pacific Highway with a slow spot there at Chatswood, and Old Windsor Road slows at Bella Vista and Seven Hills. I'm Steve Carline with traffic every 10 minutes on Sydney's 2GB.
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15: Mostly sunny with west and northwesterly winds up to 25 kilometres per hour. Showers possible tomorrow, 12 to 19 degrees in the city, 10 to 19 in the west. Looking ahead, partly cloudy Friday, sunny Saturday and mostly sunny Sunday. Right now in town it's 20 degrees, the same at Bankstown and Gosford. It's 19 at Campbelltown and Lucas Heights. I'm Madeline McNeil. There'll be more news at 3:30 on your news leader, Sydney's 2GB.

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1: Wednesday the 3rd of June, 131873. This is Clinton Maynard for the trip home. Maybe this is a little over the top. I think this year's Vivid Festival is a fizzer. I've been walking through the city in the last week or so, and yes, the lights are very nice. But that's what they are. They're very nice. They're pretty. It feels like we've seen it all before. Now, I mention this because tonight the drone show should be on at Darling Harbour. But of course it's been cancelled because last week 89 drones suddenly plunged from the skies. Today it's been confirmed by the Vivid organisers they want to bring the drones back next year. They're looking for a new company to operate them. They'll be desperate to get the drones actually working this time because without the drones, I think something is now missing from Vivid. We've been doing it now for more than 15 years and sure, it's been great for the city, but I think Vivid's running out of puff. Coming up on the show, I'm going to talk to the author of a new book which details how activism is coming to dominate many school classrooms, that feelings are being prioritised over facts. That after 4 o'clock. Lucy Zelich is with me today. Lucy's come up with some KPIs for politicians. She is setting benchmarks, and these are benchmarks she believes many politicians will struggle to meet. You don't want to hear Lucy on this one today. The potential dangers of wildlife when you're driving on country roads. So I'm going to talk to a rally driver on how to deal with kangaroos, wombats and other animals when you're driving bush. Mark Geyer covering all the sport today in a wonderful initiative confirmed by the NRL on the issue of MND. We'll talk to MG about that. And tickets to give away to the Sydney Film Festival. Keep listening. When it happens in Sydney this afternoon, you'll hear about it right here. I need your help, though. You see anything around the city, send me a message. 0460 873 873. 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
0: Sydney Now on 2GB.
1: It's 3:09. A French national is facing charges accused of driving a car into the Archibald Fountain early this morning in Hyde Park. Inspector Anderson Leasing is from the Sydney City Police Station. Hi, Inspector.
2: Mr. Mandel, thanks for having me on. How are you doing?
1: Good. We saw the vision this morning, and many of our listeners would have walked past the Archibald Fountain. What do you believe actually happened?
2: Yeah, it's a strange one. It's not something that we get called to every day. Police were faced with a car that was actually in the fountain. Two of its back wheels were in the water and two were out in the air. We're alleging that the 21 National, he's a delivery driver. He's put in his nav man's route and he's just gone the wrong way down Hyde Park. Somehow, we'll allege he's reversed forcibly and so hard he's gone up into the fountain.
1: Just firstly, is the fountain damaged? Is it going to be okay?
2: It's fine. Structurally, it's not damaged. The fountain's still operating. There obviously will be cosmetic damage, cement and tiles that need to be replaced. So, yeah.
1: Now, I know those pathways through Hyde Park North are fairly wide, but they're clearly not a road.
2: No. There's plenty of signage to say this is just a footpath for bikes, e-bikes, whatever, and people. It is large. I know that the garbage trucks go down there, but no, it's clearly signposted that you can't go down there in a car.
1: It's not asphalt either.
2: No, exactly right. Keep going down the street.
1: Do you know if this bloke had a local driver's license?
2: He does, and that's one of the charges that we put on him is not produce a license. He's only been in the country for about 2 weeks, and you do need to produce of either an international driver's license or a local driver's license when something like this happens or police pull you over.
1: Okay, he'll be in court in the coming weeks. Thank you for your time, Inspector.
2: Thank you. Cheers. Take care.
1: Inspector Anderson at Leasing. So he's only been in the country for 2 weeks. He's a Frenchman. He was driving a rental car, I believe it's an Uber, and he didn't have a license. Fair dinkum. We've been talking a lot about that over the past couple of weeks. You only need to open your eyes to realise you're not allowed to drive through the middle of Hyde Park. No wonder he ended up in the fountain.
0: Sydney Now on 2GB.
1: It's 3:11. New car sales figures have just been released this afternoon for May. This is historic. For the first time, an electric vehicle is the number one selling vehicle in the country. The Tesla Model Y. It's sold more than any other car. 5,605. Ford Ranger in second spot. Toyota Hilux third. RAV4 in fourth. Now, if you look at the manufacturers, Toyota is still number one. And they're number one by quite a margin. But BYD, as they've done in the last couple of months, entrenched now in the top three. They're sitting there in second spot, with Ford in third spot. Four of the top 10 brands are Chinese. But the fact that a fully electric vehicle, we're not just talking hybrid, a fully electric vehicle is now number one in the country. That is significant. Armand Gore is from the EV Council. Hi, Armand.
3: G'day, Glenn. Thanks for having me on.
1: I guess, look, this isn't a complete surprise given the high prices of fuel.
3: No, that's right. I think there's been a couple of things happening in Australia over the last couple of years. One, we've got more options for EVs that are more affordable. But two, you're right, people are really sick and tired of having to pay $2, $2.50 and maybe even more for diesel.
1: One in five electric cars was sold, so 19.9%. That is quite dramatic because I think the figure was about 10% a few months ago.
3: Yeah, I might just update you on the stats there. So the combination of our stats and the FCAI stats being that 20.6% of cars were pure battery electric.
1: Right.
3: And then almost 30% of cars were electric in either battery electric or plug-in hybrid. So, yeah, roughly 30% of cars in the month gone were electric sales.
1: Just with the Tesla Model Y figures, and I know a lot of our listeners do drive Teslas, but I know in the past that the figures would vary quite considerably month for month, and that wasn't because of demand or the sales. It was because of the way Teslas are brought into the country. Is that still the case?
3: Yeah, that's right. That's actually the case for all OEMs. So it's about when the car is delivered. And so one of the reasons we're seeing a lot of sales this month is that last month there were a lot of orders, but they weren't put through to this month. So last month the sales were roughly in the mid-20s, and this month it's gone up because some of those orders have been delivered. But it's an issue that affects all OEMs in terms of you may go and place an order for a car, but when it's delivered is when it's considered to be a sale.
1: And I know that's affected the Toyota RAV4 in the past, but it has seemed in the last couple of years it's been a little more extreme when it comes to Tesla. Themselves.
3: I think one of the reasons also is that the Teslas don't have as big a range of models available. So when the new Model Y came out, that caused a real interest in that particular car. And so we see that across different manufacturers as well. When there's an upcoming model or a particular variant that's about to be released, people do wait for that to come out.
1: The word from some dealers over this, just the past week is inquiries are starting to come down again. Would you expect that figure of just over 20% of total sales being EVs, do you think that'll come down in the next couple of months?
3: Yeah, the information I have from our friends at Tesla who are members of the EVC is that they anticipate even greater sales in months to come. And that's because, you know, it's a great car, but also petrol prices are really high. And really,
1: but the petrol prices are coming down now. Petrol has fallen 10 cents a litre in the last week.
3: Yeah, and I guess I'd say that a fuel excise cut that was put in place will eventually have to come off.
1: Yeah.
3: So I'll go back up. And I think the futures trade for Brent crude is still above $100. So
1: the average petrol price at the moment is, this is for E10 in Sydney, is just over $1.70 a litre. That's actually lower than the average for the past 12 months. And yes, it does benefit from the excise cut. Do you think that is going to mean there's going to be a bit of a drop off in sales in the next couple of months?
3: I guess I don't think so, Clint, because I think what we've seen over the last couple of years is that EVs have become normalised. So there are now 10 models available under $40,000.
1: Yeah.
3: People know they can save thousands of dollars just by driving electric. So why would you go back to driving on petrol when you've had this affordability?
1: Well, to be honest, I'm going on a road trip this weekend to Melbourne, and I thought about hiring an EV, and then I thought, I've got to come there and back in pretty much a day and a half. It's not going to work for me. Now, different people have different circumstances. Given as these figures clearly show, EVs now very much part of the mainstream. Mm. Surely it's time to start winding back some of the subsidies like the FBT exemptions.
3: Mm. Well, we really support the federal government in locking in a more sustainable version of the FBT exemption.
1: Yep.
3: So as you know, in the budget, it was locked in at a sort of a moderated amount from April 2027 onwards. And the reason for an EV sort of incentive, Clint, is of course it helps you and I if we're driving an EV. But this is also about national security. We've seen over the last couple of months and indeed over previous crises that whenever we rely and run our economy on a diesel or a fuel we don't control, that undermines fundamentally our national sovereignty. So that's an additional reason why we should be supporting electrifying cars and trucks.
1: When do you believe that EV drivers should start paying a road user's charge?
3: Yeah, so the EV Council has always said a road user charge should be implemented. We want to contribute towards Medicare, roads and so forth. But it's always about the model and the timing. And what we've said to the federal government is a road user charge should be applying to all vehicles and it should be pricing.
1: But it does in terms of an excise that those who are driving an internal combustion engine car are already paying.
3: So the University of Melbourne has done work on what the rate of fuel excise should be if it was to actually be recapturing the harm to people's health and to the broader economy, and they've put that at closer to a dollar. So our argument has always been fuel excise, fantastic, but it needs to be capturing the actual harm.
1: So would you argue that fuel excise should be cut for everyday motorists and then there's a road user charge across the board?
3: Yeah, basically. Like, we think there should be a road user charge that applies to all cars. It's phased in once EVs reach a sustainable level of demand as they're approaching, and finally that price needs to reflect all the benefits and the harms of whatever fuel you're using. So when you're using Australian electricity, you're not polluting your suburb. You're not making us dependent on foreign oil.
1: Well, it is if it's from a coal-fired power station. Last night, 77% of New South Wales power supply came from coal-fired power stations.
3: And equally, 50% of our power source now is from electricity. So that number is rising every month. And, you know, in years to come, obviously, it'll continue to get greater. More so to the fact a lot of Aussies and people listening to your show have rooftop solar.
1: Yep.
3: So they're basically getting that fuel for free.
1: And that can work for them. Thank you for your time, Aman.
3: Thank you.
1: Aman Gore, who's the head of policy at the EV Council. You might be one of those who's bought a Tesla in the last month, the number one selling car in the country. Getting feedback on this already, and I'll come to that next. If you want to have your say, 131873. It's now beyond the mainstream. Number one selling car in the country. I don't think Tesla will maintain that position, mind you. I think you'll find that either the Ford Ranger or the Hilux will jump back in the next month. But it's significant. Absolutely is now. For that reason, I think it's time to start winding back the FBT exemptions. And there should be a road user's charge because at the moment, EV drivers are not contributing to the maintenance on our roads. Plenty coming up in the program. Coming up shortly, I'm going to take you through a case that's been before court today. A notorious killer who has admitted in court to being a drug user, and this proves the justice system is failing victims. 131873 is the number. This is Sydney Now.
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4: G'day, Clinton. Couple of reports just coming in now. There's a crash on the drive at Freshwater. Small road just off Carrington Parade. Just before Nepean Hospital. A north-facing crash on Parker Street at Stafford Street. General Holmes Drive at Mascot. We've got a crash there. Southbound at Foreshore Road and George Street, Hornsby, with a north-facing stack near Bridge Road. M5 westbound traffic's corralled into two lanes at Milperra and the Hume Highway slowing at Chullora and Liverpool. I'm Steve Carline on Sydney's 2GB.
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1: It is 20 degrees in the city, also 20 in Penrith this afternoon. Michael was reporting this throughout his program. There had been reports of issues with the Coles website and the Coles app. Now, this is a big deal for many people because a lot of people now buy their groceries online and have them delivered. We've just been told by Coles, they've given us some information that the Coles online service at the moment is operating as normal. A little earlier this afternoon, they were experiencing some technical issues. The problem has been identified. It is being resolved. There is no ongoing problem. So if you're desperate to buy some groceries online, you can. To be honest, I can't. When I go to the supermarket, when I'm buying groceries, when I'm buying fresh produce, I want to actually look at it. I want to be able to pick it up and put it in the bag myself and make sure that if I'm buying apples, I'm happy with the apples. If I've got a banana, it's the sort of banana, the ripeness of a banana that I want. Now, we've occasionally had some deliveries made by the supermarkets, maybe only once or twice. And I guess if you're buying groceries that come in a can, no drama. But when it comes to fresh produce, I want to pick what I'm buying.
0: When Sydney talks, he listens. Clinton Maynard, Sydney Now.
1: I'll come to your feedback on EVs in a moment if you want to have your say. 131873. Economic growth figures out today shows a lot of Australians are still doing it tough, that we're thinking twice before we spend money. Growth is at, and this is the GDP figure, steady at 2.5%. The economy expanded by 0.3% over the first 3 months of the year. And it's important to note, these figures have been released before the surge in fuel prices. Spending on essentials has jumped by 0.8%. But spending on discretionary items, so things that you don't really need, things that you want, has only increased by 0.1%. So effectively nothing. So we're being more cautious about how much money we spend. The Treasurer, Jim Chalmers, admits we are facing some issues within the economy, but he says that we are more resilient than those overseas.
13: Our economy's got no shortage of challenges, but it's also got some very sturdy foundations, and you can see that in today's data. This is the equal fastest annual growth in almost 3 years. It shows how resilient our economy is at a time of very substantial global economic volatility and instability. But the really big story here is about the private sector, and particularly when it comes to business investment. Private sector investment in Australia is booming.
1: Now, Angus Taylor has taken up this issue in Question Time over the past hour or so, and he has accused the government of relying on high migration figures to boost the economy.
16: Today's national accounts show GDP per person went backwards for the 10th time out of 15 quarters. On Labor's watch, more than 1.4 million migrants have arrived in Australia. Prime Minister, why is out-of-control migration your only strategy to achieve economic growth?
1: Angus Taylor, the opposition leader.
0: Be a part of Sydney Now with Clinton Maynard. Call 131 873.
1: Okay, some feedback on the text line about electric vehicles. Tesla's Model Y is the number one vehicle sold in May. 131873. Pete says, looking at these EVs, is there enough power on the grid to keep these charged up? We are told, yes, there is. And look, a lot of people who drive an electric vehicle do have solar. So if you can direct your solar energy to your own electric vehicle, brilliant. But then others can't. George says, electric vehicle owners do pay registration, which goes to maintain roads. Fuel excise only goes to consolidated revenue. It does not maintain the roads. George, we're told it's supposed to be for maintaining the roads. Yeah, you're right. It just goes into the general pool. But we're told it's meant to be directed towards road maintenance and the development of roads. Now, the beauty of the excise is the further you travel, the more you pay. So the more you use your roads, you're paying more, which should be the fairest way to do it. At the moment, EV drivers aren't subject to that, where your registration fee is fixed at that one level every year. This one, from one of our listeners, and we'll keep our listener anonymous here. I work in the automotive industry as a senior manager. Tesla, BYD, have pre-reported hundreds of vehicles that are not actually delivered yet to customers. It's a reporting error that inflates market share and provides them airtime, such as the segment we've been focusing on. They use dealership companies and shelf companies to do this. If the true state of our Australian automotive industry was reported accurately, it's actually never been worse. And I'm not surprised that you say it's never been worse, because based on the GDP figures, when it comes to discretionary spending, we're not spending at the moment. And buying new cars certainly falls into that category. Coming up, fans are outraged over one aspect of the John Farnham tribute concert. Peter Ford will have the details soon.
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4: Couple of crashes. George Street at Hornsby up near Bridge Road, and at Nepean Hospital, or close to, there's a crash on Parker Street, aiming north at Stafford Street. The Eastern and Western distributors both becoming busy now, south of the harbour. Warringah Freeway slowing north through North Sydney. And then around Mossman, you've got Spit Road, Military Road's untidy. Stays untidy through Cremorne westbound, and the Pacific Highway a little bit sad through Chatswood and Linfield. I'm Steve Carline on Sydney's 2GB.
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0: 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And good afternoon, Madeline McNeil.
1: Good afternoon, Clinton. Police say the Archibald Fountain at Hyde Park didn't suffer any structural damage when a car reversed into it in a food delivery gone wrong. A 21-year-old French national has been charged over the crash. An interest rate hike and higher prices as a result of the Iran conflict have dampened household budgets, slowing Australia's economic growth to 2.5% over the year to March. The online safety regulators using a new educational campaign to expose deceptive tactics used by scammers to demand payments on dating or social media apps. And for the first time, a fully electric vehicle has become Australia's best-selling car, with the Tesla Model Y knocking the Ford Ranger out of the top spot last month. In sport, in a show of cross-code unity, Jai Arrow has accepted an invitation from Collingwood to toss the coin at its King's Birthday Big Freeze clash with Melbourne. Following the Rabbitohs forward's recent diagnosis with MND, the move is a tribute to AFL legend Neil Danaher, who battled the disease for 13 years until his death last week. Thanks, Clinton. There'll be more news and sport at 4.
0: Thank you, Maddie. The issue of the protest outside Town Hall now in February has been back before the courts today. Now, the Supreme Court has knocked over the state government's laws that they put forward that would restrict protests in particular areas of Sydney. The police commissioner, for instance, could nominate particular streets, areas of the CBD to say, no, there are going to be no protests here for X number of days. And those were used after the Bondi massacre. And to great effect, because it meant there weren't protests around where, for instance, some Jewish people were mourning. Well, as you know, outside Town Hall, there was effectively a near riot when hundreds and thousands, well, it wasn't hundreds of thousands of people, but hundreds certainly tried to breach police containment lines and march on state parliament. And that was against the laws at the time. Now, those laws have been thrown out in court, okay? Which means that some charges have now been reviewed and some charges have been dropped. But other charges remain. And it means some of those protesters, who you could see quite clearly on camera, on videos, attacking the police, they're still facing assault charges before the courts. Well, this matter's been back before the courts today, and there are still 30 cases to be heard. And lawyers are demanding that all the charges be dropped. So even when there are assault allegations against the police, which is not to do with the actual protests, not to do with the charges and the laws that have been overturned, even those charges, lawyers are saying, should be thrown out. Defence lawyer Nick Hannah says those charges simply should not be standing up anymore.
2: Because that was the main law that the police were enforcing at the protest. And so now that it's been declared to be unconstitutional, it's clear in our view that the police were acting unlawfully. And there are other reasons why they're acting unlawfully at the protest. They clearly used excessive force.
0: Well, police will not want to be dropping those charges because they were the ones that were bashed.
3: Until 6, this is Sydney Now with Clinton Maynard on 2GB. Call now 131 873.
0: There is a little bit of controversy this afternoon about the John Farnham tribute concert. Peter Ford joins us. What's happened, Pete?
4: G'day, Clinton. Well, as we were talking about yesterday, those tickets were selling like hotcakes, and I can tell you from my own personal experience, I tried all throughout yesterday to get seats, to buy seats, and I couldn't get any at all. And what happened was they'd introduced dynamic pricing, this kind of price surging. So tickets that you see there that, you know, obviously the lead-in price was $179, which is probably within the reach of most people for a once-in-a-lifetime opportunity like that. But then when you see your seats, you think, oh, that looks good. There's a couple of blue dots there. I'll take those ones. Then when you actually get to the point of paying, they say, no, sorry, those seats are no longer $179. They're now actually $340. And for a lot of people, that means they can't proceed. They get all excited. They think, great, we've got good seats, prices we can afford. Then suddenly it doubles. So why? This is happening a lot now, yeah. And it's very bad karma. But I think in this particular case, it's even worse because, A, it's a charity event. Secondly, there's a lot of goodwill obviously attached to John, who we all love, over 50 years of performing, but also this is government funded. You know, the state government in Victoria are underwriting this whole event as an exclusive Melbourne-only thing. So I do think in that sort of situation, there should be some consistency or reliability or whatever the word is to know that when you actually see those seats and you go to buy them, you can actually get them for the price that they tell you it's going to be. It seems very unfair the way this is going at the moment.
0: And it's becoming more common, as you rightly say. I know there was a bit of a drama, it would have been about a week ago, with

0: the Korean pop band. I don't know a lot of their work, Pete, but BTS, I think they're called.
1: Yeah.
0: And there were, so their fans are obsessive, and they would get in the line online, not knowing what the price is going to be at all.
1: Yeah. Well, you're right. It seems to be whenever there is something where there is a kind of a mania attached to it, or in this case with John, kind of like, oh, this is the once in a lifetime thing. I can't miss out. You know, if it's a theatrical show or a performer who's doing a couple of nights, you don't have that. Now, the producers and promoters say, oh, we are doing this because it alleviates the whole idea of ticket scalping. I don't believe that's true at all. I think it's a ripoff, and I think it's wrong. And I know a lot of people say, oh, you don't pay for your tickets. I do. I am the only entertainment reporter in this country who actually pays for everything I go to, every plane I get on, every hotel I stay in. I pay for it. So maybe I've got a personal grievance here, but I spent many hours yesterday trying to buy John Farnham tickets, and I couldn't get them.
0: Well, it means you can remain objective, which is important for a journalist. Pete, Peebo Bryson has passed away at 75. Some of our listeners might not recognise his name. They'll know his work.
1: Oh, yeah. I mean, he had he was a very established R&B singer in that world. That obviously doesn't make you a household name. But two songs came along that broke out. I mean, he actually had a couple of hits himself that were quite big hits. I mean, he recorded with Natalie Cole. He recorded with Roberta Flack. I guess his big solo hit was a song called If Ever I'm In Your Arms Again, quite a good pop ballad. But I guess the two big ones were really A Whole New World from Aladdin, and the one he did with a very little known woman called Celine Dion. At the time, she was still trying to learn English. And this, I think, was one of the very first recordings she'd done in English when they got together and did Beauty and the Beast.

0: What a smash hit. Number 9 on Billboard's Hot 100 charts, winning them Grammys. What a superstar.
1: Yeah, well, Peebo Bryson, so respected within the industry, only 75 years old, was still out there doing gigs. He never kind of got the kind of legendary status that I think he should have got. But about, I think it was only yesterday, that there were reports coming through that he had been rushed to hospital after having suffered a stroke. And clearly that was a pretty major one, because today we sadly report his death at the age of 75.
0: Sad passing. Pete, we'll talk tomorrow.
1: Thanks, Clinton.
0: Peter Ford.
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0: Just back on the issue of EVs, with Tesla's Model Y now the number one car in the country, Matt says, are the figures being confused? Are they being mixed up with hybrid vehicles and other vehicles of that nature? Well, no. So based on what has come out now from VFACTS today, so these are the official figures, 19.9% of all vehicles sold last month, it's 21,303 cars, were electric vehicles, fully electric vehicles. Once you include hybrids and plug-in hybrids, so for instance, all the Toyota passenger vehicles are all hybrid these days, amazingly fuel efficient. I don't have any commercial deal with Toyota, they don't advertise on the show, but they're very fuel efficient vehicles. When you include hybrid, plug-in hybrid and EVs, it's now 46.4%. So it's edging up towards 50%. So it's still probably roughly 50-50 between EVs and hybrids. Usually it's more hybrids and plug-in hybrids than EVs, but it's no doubting the figures. This month they've done very well. But there's a question, particularly with Tesla, with the way they're coming into the country, the way they're registered. If you've got a view on that, and if you drive a Tesla, let us know how great it is. If you love the car, if it's economical for you, love to hear your stories. 131-873. I mentioned just before that I'm not a big fan of ordering groceries online. For the simple fact, I like to pick up the fruit and vegetable. Not with my dirty hands, but at least look at it and see whether it's ripe and whether maybe it needs a few days or whatever. Dillis, thank you for your message, Dillis. I've been shopping online from Coles for years. Can't fault the quality of the fresh fruit and vegetables I've received in my orders, including the apples and bananas. Thank you, Dillis. But Sarah says, 100% agree with you on picking your own fresh produce. I don't want to poke the berry, but the buyer's eyes are the best insurance against bruised or rotten or underripe fruit and veg. Maybe with the supermarket chains, they're ensuring that the best fruit and vegetable goes to their online customers. Because I'm sure they'd like to encourage us more to buy online, because it means fewer staff in the stores. Christine says, regarding fresh produce, you like to pick what you're buying. Do you remember when you went to that service station a couple of months ago and you bought out-of-date milk? That didn't work out for you, did it? You're right there, Christine. Coming up next, the convicted killer who's been before court today and admitted to heavy drug use. I'll bring you the details next.
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3: At Lilyfield, a breakdown west on City West Link at Catherine Street. Opposite Rosehill Racecourse, a north-facing breakdown on James Roos Drive at Prospect Street. And also with James Roos Drive, the westbound approach to Northmead isn't particularly spectacular. Parker Street at Penrith has a north-facing breakdown at Stafford Street, and south on the M1 at Cowan, you'll pass a truck breakdown. Motor Vale Road, not great through St Ives. I'm Steve Carline with traffic every 10 minutes on Sydney's 2GB.
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0: It's a 3:45. If you see something around Sydney we need to know about, call me 131-873. Doesn't matter if it's insignificant. It might affect people, so you can send text messages as well. 0460-873-873. Last week on the show, I praised the Parole Authority, and I know that's rare that we've got praise for the justice system. But they'd rejected parole for the man who attacked Sydney woman Lauren Huxley, now many years ago, when she was a teenager. Robert Black Farmer broke into the family home of the Huxleys, and you remember this case. 18-year-old Lauren was at home at the time. Farmer tied her up, shattered her skull with a pair of fibro cutters, and then set the house alight. For once, the justice system, this was last week, made a decision that was in the interests of victims, because they rejected Farmer's bid for parole. He's never shown any contrition. He doesn't show any care or remorse. So parole rejected. Good. When I spoke about that last week, I also gave the example of how often parole authorities does not get it right. 2 years ago, when I was a reporter, I was sitting in the hearing room of the parole authority when Kieran Loveridge was granted parole. Do you remember that name? Kieran Loveridge. He was the man responsible for the death of Thomas Kelly in King's Cross. He coward punched him. Wasn't charged with murder, but the charges meant he spent 10 years in jail. Now, despite many violations of prison rules, including an alleged affair with a prison officer, he was given parole. Well, today, Loveridge has appeared in court on drugs charges. He's admitted being in possession and using heroin. In fact, the court today has heard evidence that he has, quote, and he told police, this is the evidence before the court, and he has pleaded guilty today, he told police that he's used everything. Now, this is the problem. Firstly, that he was released on parole 2 years ago. But secondly, his full sentence for his crimes, they expired a few weeks ago. So he's not being monitored at all. Now, he's pleaded guilty. He's been convicted of possessing heroin. He's been sentenced to a six-month community corrections order, which is effectively a bit of a slap on the wrist. In April, he was the subject of an AVO. My criticism today is not necessarily of today's decision. It was the fact he was released on parole in the first place. Now, even if that had been rejected, he'd still be out now anyway because his whole sentence has expired. But this was the fact. At the time of this parole decision, there were victims' support groups, because I spoke to them, who were so angry because they said this bloke would reoffend. And what's happened? He has. Now, a lot of people, when they come out of jail, sadly come out addicted to drugs because it's rife in prisons. We know that. But he had violated many prison rules and he was still released. And now today, he has conceded in court, not just a heroin user, he's used everything. Now, hopefully this bloke will get the right help that clearly he needs. But this is just a classic example of the justice system not serving the interests of victims. When I sat listening to the evidence in that parole hearing a few years ago, it was all about Loveridge. There wasn't enough focus on the victims. And that's the Kelly family. And the warning was there that he would offend again. And yet, he offended again. He offended again while he was on parole, and now the parole's expired, and yep, he's been before as a long-term drug user. At least in the case of Lauren Huxley's vile attacker, at least he was refused parole last week. So good on the parole authority for doing that. But in the case of Loveridge, it's another victim of the system not supporting the victims who matter. 131873 is our number. Bit of feedback here about EVs. Mark says, my LPG Commodore is cheaper to drive to work than my hybrid Camry. Right. I mean, my understanding was Camrys were very fuel efficient. That's why a lot of taxis and Uber drivers use them these days. Let's get to some calls. Hi, Patrick.
9: Hello, Quinton.
0: What do you drive?
9: I drive a Tesla Model Y.
0: Okay.
9: I've had it for about 2.5 years.
0: Yep.
9: I've had it for 2.5 years and it's a fantastic car.
0: How do you charge it? Just at home?
9: Yes, I charge off-peak from 12 a.m. to 6 a.m. and it costs me $1.66 to charge 30% of my car.
0: Okay, so if you were to compare that to what, say, and it's a, you'd class it as a, an SUV of sorts, what would the equivalent petrol-driven car cost you? Have you figured that out?
9: Yeah, I have. I drive from inner west to upper north shore and it used to cost me about $150, $200 a week.
0: Yep.
9: I mean, I don't know what petrol prices are at the moment, but I think I'm saving about, it costs me $25 a month to drive from the inner west to upper north shore and back. So I'm driving about 165 kilometers a week and it costs me about $25 a month. So four times 165 kilometres a month.
0: Yeah, Patrick, do you think it would be fair if you had to start paying a road user's charge?
9: I haven't really thought about it before, but I think that would be fair. You know, I don't see why other people have to sort of discount what I'm driving.
0: Well, in reality, when it's now 20% of the market electric vehicles, the government's going to be missing out on a lot of excise that is, okay, it goes into consolidated revenue, but eventually that is part of our road funding. Good on you, Patrick. Good to have know you've had a good experience. G'day, Chris.
10: Hey, g'day, Quinn. How are you, mate?
0: I'm good, buddy.
10: Yeah, hey, I just went and had a look at a Tesla on Monday up at Mount Gravatt, and I'm spending like about $250 a week on fuel. I've got a Toyota FJ Cruiser. And I had to look at, I could put like $1,000 down and the repayments were like $1,450 a month for, I think it was about 76,000.
0: Okay.
10: For the, yeah, so I just thought for an extra $100 a week, or I could probably put more of a deposit down, I could probably save that in the fuel that I'm, you know, I'm spending $1,000 a month on fuel now.
0: Well, the FJ Cruiser, I know they don't make those anymore, but they were, I think they were based basically on a Hilux, so they'd use a fair bit of petrol, wouldn't they? Or is a Prado, I think.
10: Yeah, just like based on the, like a poor man's Prado sort of thing. But yeah, I just thought it's interesting that so many people are looking at the electric, you know, options.
0: Yeah, I think it's a matter of putting environmental issues to one side. And when you're considering whether you want an EV, just forget about the saving of the environment. Look at whether it works for you financially, because for some people it does, but for other people, depending on how you drive, it doesn't. Still to come in the next hour of the program, Lucy Zelich. She is setting key performance indicators, benchmarks for politicians, and I suspect many of our pollies will fail. Lucy Zelich after 4:30.
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3: Just being cleared, but certainly worth mentioning, M5 at Arncliffe had a multiple vehicle crash westbound near Marsh Street. And if you're trying to get on the M5 from the airport tunnels, it's a slow old trip towards Cook's River Tunnel. Northbound breakdown on James Roos Drive opposite Rose Hill Racecourse. And there's now a James Roos Drive crash between Pennant Hills Road and North Rocks Road. At Campbelltown, breakdown on the Hume Motorway south near the Narellan Road off-ramp. I'm Steve Carline on Sydney's 2GB.
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0: It's 3 to 4. There was a huge protest outside State Parliament last night. We reported on this very late in the program when one of our listeners called to say there were lots of people gathering with balloons outside Parliament in Macquarie Street. Well, the protest was about legislation, a private members bill that's going before the upper house from the Libertarian Party, John Rick. And the legislation concerns abortion, and this would be legislation to toughen up the rules so sex selection can't be used as a reason for abortion. And to be honest, I find that whole thought absolutely outrageous, that somebody could actually use that as a reason to seek abortion, that they'd prefer a girl rather than a boy or a boy rather than a girl. It's quite sickening when you think about it. Chris Minns has been asked about it today.
26: I understand it's a conscience vote across political parties. I mean, the first point I'd make is that it is already illegal to seek a termination on the basis of gender. So I think that's an important principle to lay down first. Those that are opposed to the legislation being moved by Ruddock are not in favour of sex selection abortions. We still have to look at the statute books and the law as it stands in New South Wales today. And secondly, I've looked at the data. The demographic data does not indicate that there is sex selection terminations taking place in New South Wales. And we know that because we see in minute detail the number of people and pregnancies that are born each and every year. So I think those two things together are an important context to this debate. People have got a right to protest, and obviously my party's made a conscience vote decision, but I wouldn't support the legislation if it did make the lower house.
0: So it'll be a conscience vote on the decision. If that's happening, that's outrageous, as in if people are using sex as justification for an abortion, that is unprincipled. It's beyond acceptable. But Chris Minns says based on the current laws, it's not allowed anyway. One guy's had a crack at me on Twitter for not reporting it yesterday. The reason we didn't report it until later in the program is nobody from the organising committee got in contact us with it to tell us about the protests. So if we're going to report on protests, we actually need to be told by the organisers if they're happening.
25: Decades of experience, award-winning insight. Clinton Maynard on Sydney Now.
0: The text line 0460 873 873. Jordan says, I've just put a deposit down on a Leap Motor B10. So Leap Motor is a Chinese brand of EV. It's going to replace my Honda Civic. Look, it's made perfect sense to me because I only drive, say, 500 to 600 kilometres a month. So it works for me. And that's the thing. It might work for you. If you mostly drive in the city, can completely understand why driving an electric vehicle is going to work out. As I've been talking about throughout the week, I'm going to most likely drive to Melbourne this weekend. And I actually thought maybe I should hire an EV. And then I thought, look, I don't want to have to go through the charging process. Coming up, if you're hit by a stolen car, if it damages your vehicle, what do you do? What are your rights? We're going to hear from a very unfortunate story from one of our listeners and get a legal expert on this one as well. And Albo's had a fair old crack at Angus Taylor in Parliament just a few moments ago. We'll bring you that shortly.
25: Missed the show? That's okay. Catch up now at 2GB.com.
1: It's 4 o'clock. Good afternoon. I'm Madeline McNeil. Fuel analysts say the days of the price cycle are gone, bringing more stability to petrol prices in most of the major capital cities. Jefferson Shaw reports.
4: For around two decades, the price cycle has seen massive gaps in the cost of fuel for motorists in Sydney. It's been helping those aware of the low points of the cycle to save, while catching out those who fill up at the wrong time with exorbitant prices. But the NRMA's Peter Curry says since the Iran conflict, prices haven't fluctuated by more than around 10 cents in most major Australian capitals.
5: The days of the price cycles are gone.
4: Meanwhile, prices have dropped by an average of around 10 cents in Sydney in the last week to $1.73 per litre. Jefferson Shaw, Sydney.
1: For the first time, a fully electric vehicle has become Australia's best-selling car. More than 5,600 Tesla Model Ys were sold last month, knocking the Ford Ranger off the top spot. Almost 20% of all new car sales were fully electric. Electric Vehicle Council Head of Policy Amon Gore has told Clinton Maynard there's two main reasons for the success of battery power.
6: I think there's been a couple of things happening in Australia over the last couple of years. One, we've got more options for EVs that are more affordable. But two, you're right, people are really sick and tired of having to pay $2, $2.50 and maybe even more for diesel.
1: Rising interest rates and the start of the Iran war have hurt the Australian economy, with growth weaker than expected. Latest data shows the economy expanded 2.5% over the year to March. The result is below market expectations, but the federal government argues Australia is still performing better than other countries. Australia and the Solomon Islands have signed a new treaty to enhance security cooperation. Prime Minister Anthony Albanese struck the deal with his Solomon's counterpart following meetings in Canberra. A separate agreement has also been reached to boost collaboration between police forces. Mr Albanese says the Solomon Islands is a trusted partner and ally.
7: Today we've committed to elevate our bilateral relationship. At the request of the Solomon Islands, this will be agreed in a new comprehensive treaty underpinned by mutual trust, respect and open dialogue.
1: Police say damage to the Archibald Fountain in Hyde Park was only cosmetic after a French national allegedly reversed into the water feature during a food delivery gone wrong. The 21-year-old's been charged with three offences, including driving without a licence. And the Premier says he'll not support a private member's bill to ban sex-selective abortions, saying it's already illegal in the state. In finance, just before close, the All Ords is up 69 points at 90.35, one Australian dollar buying 71.64 US cents.
25: 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Whatever role you need them to play, NAB is your partner for every stage of business. NAB, more than money.
16: The NRL has announced it will help raise funds for Jairo's fight with MND by hosting the world's biggest birthday for the retired Rabbitohs forward on July the 12th. Fans are encouraged to bring a donation nation. The Souths clash with Newcastle at Accor Stadium. Dragons 5-8 Dan Atkinson is preparing for his first clash with his old team Cronulla. The local derby taking place on Sunday's Shark Park. Atkinson revealing his former teammates and coach Craig Fitzgibbon reached out when he was struggling for form.
2: I know I haven't been playing my best. I do have close mates there, like, and yeah, they were checking on me. Fitz was checking on me. Like, at the end of the day, we're all human. We got a life outside of footy.
16: Cricket Victoria will merge the Stars and Renegades before selling one of the Big Bash licences to private investors. And Maria Andreeva, Alexander Zverev, Marta Kostyuk and Jacob Menzig have all progressed to the French Open semis. That's sport. I'm Adam Hawes.
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8: North Parramatta, James Roos Drive has a crash between Pennant Hills Road and North Rocks Road. City West Link at Lilyfield has lost a westbound lane to a breakdown at Catherine Street, and south on Homebush Bay Drive at the M5, a truck's conked out there in lane 2. Now there's 2 breakdowns at Campbelltown. One's on the Hume, south near the Narellan Road off-ramp. The other's at Narellan Road, east at Blaxland Road, and south on the M1, you'll pass a truck breakdown at Cowan. I'm Steve Carline on 2GB.
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1: Mostly sunny with western or westerly winds up to 25 kilometres per hour. Showers possible tomorrow, 12 to 19 degrees in the city, 10 to 19 in the west. Looking ahead, partly cloudy Friday, sunny Saturday and mostly sunny Sunday. Right now in town it's 19 degrees, the same at Bankstown and Campbelltown, it's 18 degrees at Terry Hills. I'm Madeline McNeil, there'll be more news at 4:30 on your news leader, Sydney's 2GB.
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0: Beautiful afternoon across Sydney, 4:07. I spoke on the show yesterday about petrol prices and relatively being low. E10 has been lower for the past week or so than it has been over the past year. Now, that does take into account the cut in excise, which has been dropped by 50%, so it's 26 cents a litre, a little bit more. E10 this afternoon is selling for $1.73.4, and when I passed another 2 servos on the way to the train station this morning, I saw it under $1.70. It was $1.68 at one of the service stations. 91 is selling for $1.80, 95 $1.94, 98 $2.02. Diesel is still expensive though, $2.13.7 for a litre of diesel. Now all this does include the excise reduction, which we're going to lose from the start of July. I think the government needs to review that. And we're not receiving any signs from Jim Chalmers and Anthony Albanese that that's actually going to happen. In the past week, the average prices have fallen by 10 cents a litre. But the coming weekend is the King's birthday long weekend. And naturally, we all know what happens over holiday periods. Petrol prices, fuel prices, they always go up. The NRMA says today they should remain steady based on the world oil price, based on the noises that have been coming from the Middle East and Donald Trump. the petrol price should remain steady this weekend. There should not be a spike. Well, if there is an overnight jump on Thursday into Friday or Friday into Saturday, the ACCC should be acting, because the government over the past couple of months has been threatening massive fines. They had legislation before Parliament to dramatically increase fines. They were doubling them. No big fine has been handed out yet. If, based on what the NRMA says today, the prices jump overnight for the long weekend, because the NRMA says there'd be no justification to do that, if that happens, surely that is then the evidence for the ACCC to act. Do you have any confidence they will? I don't.
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0: Okay, there's been some dramas in Question Time. Now, the topic of debate in Question Time, much of it has been about the GDP figures that have been released today, which shows that GDP is sitting at 2.5%. So the economy is slow at the moment. There's no question about that. But the target, of course, has been both Jim Chalmers and Anthony Albanese. And Angus Taylor has asked an important question of the Prime Minister.
13: Today's national accounts show living standards going backwards. Since Labor came to office, Australians have experienced the sharpest fall in living standards in the developed world. When will the Prime Minister admit his economic strategy has failed Australians?
0: OK, fair question given these GDP figures today. This was the PM's response.
14: We have Timu Abbott over here. Try to press buttons.
15: The member for Forrest.
14: And divide Australia, as they always do, when the fact is we have, as a result of this week, we have an economy that's growing.
0: OK, Timu Abbott there. So he's alleging that Angus Taylor is a poor man's version of Tony Abbott. I wonder whether that's an indication that Labor's just a little bit on edge about the fact that Tony Abbott has returned to the Liberal Party. He's now the Federal Liberal Party president, and he's attracted a fair bit of attention through his elevation over the past week. Tony Abbott was, I think it's fair to say, one of the most effective opposition leaders in recent memory. Now, divided opinion about his effectiveness as a prime minister, but when he was the opposition leader, he would say exactly what people were thinking. He wouldn't mince his words. And I think no matter where you stand on conservative politics, I think he's going to make an impact as the president, because he'll at least attract attention. And at the Liberals, for the moment, they desperately need some attention because they've been gobbled up by One Nation. But I think that comment there from Albo, maybe just a little bit of a sign that they're just a tad worried about Tony Abbott. The Prime Minister also made a reference to the opposition being the Liberal One Nationals. So effectively what he is saying there is that the coalition may welcome One Nation into their coalition, and at some point it will be a three-cornered coalition which will include Pauline Hanson's party.
12: Driving you home and driving the agenda. Clinton Maynard on Sydney Now.
0: 11 past four, I received a word on the street message last night from one of our listeners. Now, this is something that I wonder whether some other people in Sydney have got concerns about. It's from Stuart. On Sunday, Stuart writes, stolen car ran into my car, which was being chased by the police. I've been trying to get a hire car to allow me to continue to work and deal with my children, but I'm having trouble getting the third party information from the police so I can actually make the insurance claim. Now that raises an interesting conundrum. If you're involved in an accident with a car that's stolen and you can't chase the details, you're stuffed, aren't you? When it comes to your insurance claim, you'll be stuffed. But in this situation, the police have been part of it. Now, we'll speak with New South Wales Police about this and find out what the process is. But understandably, Stuart is frustrated. Hi, Stuart.
17: G'day, Clinton. How are you?
0: I'm good. This happened in Cogra. Explain to me what happened.
17: Mate, I was sitting at the corner of Rocky Point Road and the Princes Highway and waiting for a red light, and a car screamed up the inside and took off again down the Princes Highway. Well, I continued on, and yep. Then I was at the lights at the President Avenue and the Princes Highway. And I was just sitting there in the middle lane, and a car just completely crashed into the back of me and knocked me into the middle of the intersection, and the driver of that car then took off down President Avenue.
0: Mm-hmm.
17: So I had to wheel the car into the petrol station, and it was severely damaged. And that's sort of where we're up to now.
0: So the car at the time, and just to clarify, you're okay though?
17: Yeah, I'm okay.
0: Okay. The car at the time, what sort of damage has it suffered?
17: Well, it's buggered the suspension and obviously caved in the back of the car.
0: Okay, so it's going to be a very costly repair. But when this car's effectively smashed into you but then been able to continue on, the other car, you believe it was being pursued by the police?
17: Well, it was, and that was confirmed by the police who came to see me, because one of the attending officers who came to my house, she was involved in the chase, and she told me that they'd called the chase off prior to him.
0: Right, so he's continued on. Now, just to make it clear to everybody and yourself, Stuart, I don't subscribe to this theory that police shouldn't pursue stolen cars and people involved in armed robberies, because I think that would be effectively putting the white flag up to the criminal gangs in this city. But you're frustrated because you're not getting a lot of sense from the police and trying to just get some basic details.
17: They gave us the event number, which we gave to our insurers, and then they asked us to recontact the police and find out who the other driver was. Well, I don't know if there's some confidentiality, but they wouldn't give that information. And they said that the insurer should be able to get that from the event number. Now, we contacted the insurer again.
0: Yeah. But I'm assuming that the other driver, given that someone has stolen a car, that the insurance policy for the car he's stolen, he's not going to be covered for. He wasn't the legal driver.
17: Well, the officer who attended around to my place and was involved in chase said that the driver was known to them.
0: Yeah. But then he wouldn't be covered by insurance. Look,
17: No, I wouldn't imagine he would be.
0: Yeah, and so this is obviously having an effect on you and your business.
17: Well, that's right, because at the moment we're up for a $1,300 excess. And
0: yeah.
17: Probably looking at a hire car for 6 or 7 weeks.
0: Yeah, which is going to be a big cost. We're going to speak with the police about this and just find out what the process is and why it's taking so long. But in a moment, I'm going to speak with a lawyer to see what the legalities are as well.
17: Okay.
0: Stuart, stay on the line there and have a listen to my next conversation. Sam Macedoni joins me. Sam, of course, is the principal of Macedoni Legal. Sam, you just heard my conversation there with Stuart. I suspect this is more common than we think.
18: It is, unfortunately. It's something that happens quite often, and it's a situation that doesn't really help anybody. It's a bit sad, actually, because even if you do find out who the driver of the stolen vehicle was, he may very well be just some young bloke, young punk with no money, no assets, no nothing. So it's not going to get you anywhere. As for the police, I mean, they should tell you who that person is if they know, so that you can put it through your insurance company. I mean, the best way for Stuart to progress this matter is to do what he's done, make a claim with his own insurance company. He pays the excess, which is $1,300. But at least he gets his car fixed under the insurance policy. He then lets the insurance company chase this other person. Now, they would have more opportunity and a lot more success in getting this information from the police than what Stuart would have.
0: Yeah.
18: And they can then take the matter further. But if the insurance company find out who it is and he's got nothing, I mean, they can sue him and he's got nothing or whatever, and at the end of the day, it's just bad luck for Stuart. He's stuck with losing the excess and the hire car charges, but at least he gets his car fixed.
0: Yeah, once the insurance company can identify the person responsible, would they probably not refund the excess?
18: No, they'll only refund the excess if they can get it off the other driver.
0: Yeah, and that's the problem. If it's just some young punk who's stolen a car, they're probably going to have no assets.
18: And if they don't recover it, they can't pass it back to Stuart.
0: Would there be a legal reason why the police aren't providing the information to Stuart?
18: No, nothing that I can understand. And he just needs to get on his dig a bit more and say, look, I really need to know. But I think the insurance company should be doing all of this, not Stuart.
0: Yeah.
18: They're the ones that need the information. They've got protocols and that with the police department. If they ask, they're going to be told. And obviously the event number is something that the insurance company can work with, and that will tell them what's going on and who's involved.
0: Yeah, well, hopefully Stuart's still listening to the conversation. Push the insurance company, Stuart. But what we'll do is we'll speak with the police off air and just find out what the process is, whether they can speed things up.
18: There's really no reason why they should be withholding this information, because, you know, they know quite well that this is a bloke that's caused Stuart some damage and he really needs to be accounted for. So they've got to find out who he is and what he is and what he's worth.
0: Thanks for sharing your expertise, Sam.
18: Pleasure, Clinton. Take care.
0: Sam Macedoni. So I'm getting quite a few messages about this because Stuart's not alone. And there's a theme here that insurance companies should be the ones who are chasing this up. Thank you for your message, Kerry. As another one of our listeners says, it's up to the insurance company to make these inquiries. That's why we're paying insurance. Roz says, similar thing happened to me. The person who ran to me gave me details which belonged to somebody else, but GIO, in my case, chased them up. It's not fair, is it? And you pay thousands and thousands of dollars in insurance premiums, and then you're not getting the right service. Look, we will start, Stuart, I recommend you speak with your insurance company about this again, push them harder, but we will speak with the police and just find out why they're not, it appears, not cooperating at the moment. They must have a legal reason for it. And let me just repeat that. I don't blame the police in this matter because they can't just say, no, we'll let people who've stolen cars just run riot. We won't chase them. And the consequences of pursuit, sadly, can be accidents, which is horrible for Stuart and his family because of the damage suffered by their car. But then I think it's also important for the police to then cooperate with victims in this and then insurance companies, because it's unfair that Stuart's now left out of pocket. 4:19.
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19: This is a bit weird. At St Albans, two separate and distinct tree falls have closed Bulga Street and Espy Street within about 5 minutes of each other. I don't know either. At Zetland, a crash on Burke Street near Elizabeth Street, and Joyce Drive Mascot has a breakdown in eastbound lane 2 after O'Riordan Street. At Lilyfield, we've got a breakdown down on the City West Link. It's knocked out one of the westbound lanes there at Catherine Street, and at Austral, a prang on Evanson Avenue at 14th Street. I'm Steve Carline, 2GB.
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0: 23 past four. There is a huge hullabaloo in Queensland at the moment because the government there, the state government, has watered down proposed laws to crack down on e-bikes and e-scooters. But having a look at what these laws are, their rules in Queensland, even though they've now been changed, they go so much further than ours do. It seems that those in Queensland are angry because the rules, they don't believe they go far enough. Or those that are against these changes say, well, we might as well be living in North Korea. But putting aside this fight that's now going on this week, with the laws are before Parliament this week, they're stronger than ours, even in their watered-down form. E-bike riders are going to have a driver's licence. There's going to be bigger fines for retailers that sell the illegal bikes, and there'll be a 25-kilometre-an-hour rule as a maximum speed. And that's the same as what we have here. But the differences are what happens. Parents can be fined if their kids are caught doing the wrong thing. And e-bike riders over 17 must have a driver's licence to ensure they know and abide by the road rules. But the drama is that they were going to completely ban e-bikes and e-scooters for those under 16. And that's where the licensing system was going to work, because, of course, you can get your P's at 17, your L's at 16. So you'd have that driver's licence, then you can ride the e-bike. But the Queensland government's now decided against that. So if an under 16 wants to ride an e-bike, 14, 15-year-old, whatever, they have to be with a parent. Now, even that rule, if that rule was brought in here, that would dramatically change the way e-bikes are being used around Sydney. Because all the kids are on the fat boy bikes on the suburbs, they don't ride with their parents. They're not just going for a joy ride up to the park. They're usually riding around at night doing wheelies. They're not with mum and dad. So very different to what's happening here. And sure, the police here are given the power to confiscate the bikes and crush them. That's just a threat. We won't see many bikes crushed. But no action is being taken against the kids themselves who are behaving dangerously. There's no licence system. There's no registration system. And yes, bikes can be purchased that go above 25 kilometres an hour, because on private property, that's still okay. And that's how the kids are getting around the rules. They're then using them on the roads. And we don't have enough police to be properly enforcing the new rules anyway, because they're chasing criminals in Sydney who are shooting each other. I seriously think while it's at least a start, the laws in New South Wales are too weak, and even these watered-down rules in Queensland are tougher than ours.
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0: On the issue with what happens if your car is hit by a stolen vehicle, where do you stand with insurance? This one from Dimitri. As an ex-insurance consultant, insurance companies never follow up with the police. They always tell the people who've taken out the policy to do it themselves instead of doing the jobs that they're meant to do. Thank you for that insight, Dimitri. Gaz says, I'll put money on the person who was involved in an accident being underage. That's why the police won't give the details. We're speaking with the police off air about this. 26 past four. Now, on those EV sales figures that we've been talking about, the Tesla Model Y is the number one selling vehicle in the country for May. It probably won't maintain that position because the way Teslas are coming into the country. But in New South Wales, there are now more than 125,000 electric vehicles registered on the roads. Now, the government says these vehicles are saving 170 million litres of petrol every year, reducing fuel bills and reducing reliance on volatile international fuel markets. The government says EVs mean less petrol needs to be imported, transported and then paid for at the bowser. If you look back at the figures in March 2023, there were 28,200 electric vehicles on the road. Today, more than 125,000. So clearly, they're proving popular for now.
25: You want to know what's happening in Sydney? Stay tuned to Sydney Now with Clinton Maynard on 2GB.
0: Well, there have been more twists and turns in the Vegemite scandal involving Mark Levy. I'll bring you up to date next.
25: Traffic.
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19: West through the M8 tunnel at Kingsgrove, we have a breakdown approaching the M5 tunnel, and Victoria Road, Drummoyne has a prang a little south of Lyons Road. Joyce Drive at Mascot with a breakdown. It's facing east just after O'Riordan Street, and with the City West Link at Lilyfield, there's a breakdown. Westbound lanes affected near Catherine Street, and at Homebush West, a truck's conked out south on Homebush Drive at the, or Homebush Bay Drive at the M4. I'm Steve Carline with live and local traffic on 2GB.
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0: Lucy Zelich coming up shortly, and she's going to be holding politicians to account today. Let's check our news headlines. And with all the latest, Madeline McNeil.
1: Good afternoon, Clinton. Analysts say the fallout of the Iran war has created more stability for drivers at the Bowser. The

0: 24 hours after being promoted to full-time head coach of the Sea Eagles, Kieran Foran has made a bold declaration. The 35-year-old believes Manly can go all the way and win the NRL Grand Final. Thanks, Clinton. There'll be more news and sport at 5.
1: Thank you, Maddie. It's 19 degrees on the coast, 18 degrees in Campbelltown.
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1: It's a couple of days away from the official start of the 2026 ski season. It's this weekend, the long weekend. Great news is there's a massive winter-like cold front that's rolling through the region of the Snowy Mountains. This is going to deliver much-needed snow. Heavy snow is starting to fall lower down the mountains. Promising start for the King's Birthday weekend, it's looking like. Perisher sleet is rapidly turning into proper snow as the temperature drops. The snow guns are firing as well. Threadbow forecasting 74 centimetres of snow in the next week, over the next 7 days. At Charlotte's Pass and Selwyn, both resorts bracing for a serious blanketing Thursday and Friday. So it looks like the ski season is going to be a good one, at least to start with. That was the ski and snow update. Thanks to Red Energy.
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1: 131873 is our number. G'day, George.
3: Yeah. Clinton, how you going?
1: Good, my friend.
3: I just drove past the servo on Mascot on Botany Road. So the BP's got it for $1.98 for diesel, $184
1: for
3: 98, and E10's $168. Jeez. Now, directly opposite, that's the budget petrol in Mascot, yep, which I've got my account with, and they're exactly the same. They've matched them.
1: So 98 for 184. I filled up with 98 last night. It was 198. Was it a Shell in Kirrawee from memory?
3: Yeah, I mean, yeah, I fill up 400 litres a week, right? I mean, that's a big difference, right?
1: Yeah. Yeah,
3: that's $50 here and there, 30, 40, $50 here and there. That's money. That's it. That's food every week.
1: Right? Yeah, spot on. And the problem's going to be come the end of this month, 1st of July, the price is going to go up 26 cents because the excise is going to disappear, the 50% discount.
3: My concern is this weekend, Clinton. I really worry about
1: that. And the thing is, if the petrol price dramatically jumps based on what the NRMA has said today, that surely is going to be grounds for the ACCC to investigate and then fine.
3: The $100 million fine, yep, they said, the $100 million fine, and they won't do a damn thing about it because they're a toothless tiger that costs taxpayers $5 million a year for that organisation.
1: Yep.
3: We should sack a lot of them and get new ones.
1: Yeah, absolutely. Very well said, George. The proof is going to be in the pudding this weekend. If those prices go up by, say, 20, 30, 40 cents, that is against what the NRMA has forecast, that will be proof for the ACCC to take action.

0: Well, I sparked a fire by discussing Vegemite on the show yesterday. It was one of our quiz questions because I revealed this about Mark Levy.
1: I despise Vegemite.
0: Oh, he wasn't happy with me this morning, was he, Levy? So he made it a topic of discussion on the morning program here on 2GB, and he received lots of calls. He actually received some calls from listeners who claimed that he was right, that Vegemite's no good. Well, those listeners have no taste buds. But he did receive this one from Frank.
2: Look, mate, there's something wrong with you. If you don't like Vegemite, it's one of the best things you can ever eat. And I think 2GB should cancel your contract and mark you out the building because you don't like Vegemite.
0: Now, I wouldn't go as far as Frank and have Levy's contract cancelled. We need him to call the football at least. And, yeah, he does pretty well on the morning show as well, just quietly. But I think maybe there's an argument for disciplinary action that we should force feed Mark some Vegemite on sourdough because it turns out he doesn't like sourdough either. He spoke with the Shadow Communications Minister, Sarah Henderson, about some very important topics today, including Grace Tame being given a job by the ABC. But he did open up the program in the interview with Sarah Henderson by asking her about Vegemite.
1: Are you with me or against me on this, Senator?
3: I am against you. I have to say, though, for Vegemite, it's got to be smeared very thinly. You cannot have too much Vegemite. Then it's disgusting. On a hot sourdough with butter. Forget margarine. Margarine is awful. Only butter. And then it is absolutely delicious.
0: So there we have it. Mark Levy does not have the support of the Coalition on his stance on Vegemite. We know how Albo feels about it.
4: I can confirm here today that I am pro-Vegemite. I actually put a lot of Vegemite on my toast when I ate bread.
0: So I'm calling for disciplinary action against Mark Levy.
1: I despise Vegemite.

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2: There's a crash on Victoria Road, Drummoyne. It's closed an eastbound, and a westbound lane at Edwin Street. Eastbound traffic's copping the worst of it. That's queued over Gladesville Bridge and onto Burns Bay Road at Hunters Hill. Homebush West, truck breakdown there too. South on Homebush Bay Drive at the M4. Military Road, not great. Through Mossman or Cremorne, you've got Warringah Freeway pretty heavy north and south at North Sydney. 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I'm Steve Carline on 2GB.
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0: The text line 0460 873 873. Neil is asking this very valid question. The French national who hit the Archibald Fountain in Hyde Park this morning allegedly wasn't licensed. So how did he get the use of a hire car and from whom? Very good question, Neil. And when this goes to court and this man has now been charged, this needs to be examined by the court process. Because I've been investigating hiring a car over the past couple of days for my trip that I'm making. And very clearly, you have to have photo license. I've just renewed my license. And using the little slip of paper isn't good enough. Using a digital driver's license for some car rental companies isn't good enough. You've got to have your license. Well, when this bloke was arrested this morning, because he allegedly, doing an Uber delivery, relied on the sat-nav in the car and it took him through the middle of Hyde Park. When he was asked by the police to hand over his license, he didn't have one. So you're right. We don't know how he managed to hire a car to use it as an Uber delivery driver. The bloke's been in the country for 2 weeks. If there was ever a case for deportation, this one's it.
14: on Sydney Now.
16: You can't handle the truth.
14: The Straight Shooters.
0: Lucy Zelich, my straight shooter on a Wednesday afternoon. Last week on the program, Lucy, we were talking about now the over-reliance on maps and GPS through phones and dashboards. Mm. This one took it to a new level this morning when he decided to drive through Hyde Park because the GPS got him lost.
1: Mate, this is just crazy stuff. It's things that you would have seen back in the day on Hey Hey It's Saturday, remember? You know when Daryl Summers, they used to run those funny clips?
0: I'll give you the tip, Aussie Ostrich would be a better driver than this bloke.
1: Do you know what's funny though? And the more interesting point in all of this is the one that you just made, which is how was he able to get this car? I went to go and hire a cake tin from my local cake store a few weeks ago and they wouldn't let me leave until I gave them my license. That's for a freaking cake tin. And these guys are getting cars and running around town and driving through Hyde Park.
0: I wish this French bloke stuck to baking. I mean, the French are good at baking.
1: Very good at baking. Very good.
0: This bloke ain't good at driving.
1: Well, maybe stick to baking.
0: No, on a serious note, though, it does demonstrate, and I've spoken about this in the last month or so on the show, it does demonstrate the flaws we have in our system that foreign nationals can drive on our roads without any adherence to our licensing system.
1: No, and the crazy thing is that if you start to have this conversation, it's where we're sitting now in 2026 and we are seeing the ramifications of it right around the world. When you place so much of an emphasis on not being able to point out bare-based facts with respect to foreign nationals without it being slapped with the tag of racism or bigotry or xenophobia,
0: yeah.
1: I mean, all of a sudden, you then shut down the debate, but B, you can't have honest and rational conversations about these foreign nationals coming into our country. It's why I resent so much, particularly with respect to the policy that Angus Taylor, the opposition leader, is putting forward when it comes to giving out welfare to non-Australian citizens. That, to me, the fact that this even became a conversation about racism is just nuts. It really is.
0: The success of One Nation, and I'll also say the success of the Teals at the ballot box, very much shows that we are completely dissatisfied with the political system as it stands, the big major parties.
1: Had a gutful.
0: You have developed a tactic that could be used in Canberra to ensure that we get a better performance out of politicians.
1: Wouldn't it be great? And I would love to hear from our listeners what some of their suggestions are. I'll share with you what Michael McLaren's was. I thought it was also a very good one, but I was chatting with my husband in the kitchen this morning. I said, if you could come up with at least five policies or acts of reform that you would like to see with respect to our political system, chief among them our politicians, what would they be? And I came up with my list, he came up with his. And the first one I came up with was, number one, I think we can all agree on this, you must have experience in the portfolio you are responsible for. So, i.e., you cannot be the treasurer of this country, Dr. Jim Spin Chalmers, off the back of a dissertation on the leadership of Paul Keating. No, you have to have some experience in finance or be an economist if you are going to be responsible for that portfolio. Number two, you will not be eligible for a pay rise if you are over budget.
0: Okay, so if the budget is in deficit,
1: yep,
0: or just the forecast. Okay, you don't meet the forecast.
1: If you don't meet the forecast and you are allocated a specific budget and you blow it out, you're not getting a pay rise. Just like KPIs in corporate. Why are we going to give you a pay rise if you continue stinking up the job?
0: So you don't lose your job as such, but you just don't get the pay rise.
1: I think losing your job would be harsh. So my husband said they should lose their job. I said, oh, I don't know, then we're going to be losing people left, right and centre. I think that to incentivise a pay rise for them, you need to instill some form of KPIs, and I think that that would be a fair measure. Number three, this one's a good one. You will lose your seat if you are caught deliberately lying or misleading the public.
17: My word is my bond.
1: Gone. See you later. Bye. You're out the door. Right? Number four, if you break an election promise and then make subsequent changes contrary to your election promises, it will automatically trigger a snap election at either state or federal level.
0: I like that.
1: That one straight away. It's pretty much what the Nats are saying now. So they're calling for an election with Anthony Albanese. You cannot take this type of tax mandate without it being taken to an election.
0: And it's a really good consideration of what happened when the GST was introduced. Yes, John Howard had previously said he would not introduce a GST, but at least, okay, he's changed his position. This is back in the 90s. But he went to an election. He went to the 1999
18: and
0: election.
18: And so did Bill Shorten, right? It was supposed to be the unlosable election for him. And at least he had the guts and the brawn and the conviction to take it to the Australian people, to the election. And they resoundingly said no. But this government, in spite of history, because of course history is our greatest teacher, too many people are impervious and ignorant to that, decided to say what they needed to say to get voted in, and then after the fact started making changes on the run. Number five, there is a universal cap on how much a political candidate slash party can receive from donors annually. I think it has to be equal across the board. None of this, we are going to, a la Climate 200, pour millions into your campaign, while the person, you know, the plumber out in the West, who is a genuine bona fide candidate, who's passionate about his area, his council, about making a difference, only has the support of a few hundred thousand, you know, dollars in donors.
0: Would you go as far, and there's big arguments against this though, of actually banning political donations? So we just had a complete fair system where there's no influence by the... I mean, why would someone donate to a political party? They want something out of it.
18: Of course they want influence.
0: Well, particularly with corporates and Climate 200 or whatever, unions.
18: My husband argued that point. I think that when you look at it through the lens of when you go through the campaign, your ability to advertise, to reach people, to be able to get your message out, I think that's where it fundamentally matters.
0: And you'd end up having public funding. Which there is public funding already to an extent.
18: How many pies are their fingers in, for goodness sake? But these were the five that I came up with because I thought in the interest of not just maintaining transparency, but also an incentive to serve your constituency, we keep talking about budget reform. We need to have political reform. And it's why when you mentioned it earlier there about this rise and push towards One Nation and Teals, it is because Clinton people have had a gutful. They've had a gutful of these career politicians spending our money like kids in a candy shop and pissing it up the wall and treating us all like we're mugs and having the audacity to stand up and to barefaced lie to all of us. Michael McLaren's suggestion I thought was a really good one. He said we shouldn't have just a normal, you know, a Speaker of the House. We should have, say, a retired judge in that position and run it like a legal system.
0: Who's not a politician and not aligned with one of the political parties.
18: Not aligned with one of the political parties, but when for example, if the Prime Minister stands up and deflects, which they always do, they never answer the question, that the judge then is able to say, you didn't answer the question. You need to answer the question.
0: What about this one? We're going to take suggestions from our audience in a moment, but we have either governments or leaders who win the popular vote.
18: I don't mind that.
0: Because the primary vote is falling dramatically for the major parties. So it's all, but Labor will be most likely return at the next election based on preferences. The coalition, if they're ever to get back in power, will need preferences. Mm-hmm. We'll need to do deals. What about we actually elect people that we vote for?
18: I like that. And another idea I had was to, and I think I've mentioned this very quickly with you in previous broadcasts, but I thought it would be great, going back to that first point that I made, that you have to have experience in that portfolio. If we could have an independent body like the RBA, I'd be happy to see taxpayer funds go to this, an independent body and a board that deliberately went out in search of the best candidates in those fields. So the best economists, the best people for education, sport, you name it. And they put them up at the election, and we as the Australian public decided who we wanted to vote on.
0: We'll come back with your calls next. If you want to have your say, 131873.
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2: Gore Hill Freeway at Arps Harman has a west-facing breakdown near Longaville Road, and because of a crash, Victoria Road at Dromoyne's down one of its eastbound lanes there at Edwin Street. A few local roads in St Albans are closed, stemming from a tree fall and power lines down. That's SB Wharf and Bulger Streets. Richmond Road, patchy between Colby and Bly Park. Old Windsor Road, clunky north from Old Toon Gabby, and James Roos Drive behaves poorly west into North Mead. I'm Steve Carline on 2GB.
20: 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The ultimate oval-shaped crackers made in Australia with olive oil, sea salt and a hint of rosemary. Jersey Mace, the yellow box down the cracker aisle.
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0: Lucy Zelich with Straight Shooters this afternoon. Let's get to some calls. Lois, hello Lois.
25: Hi Clinton and Lucy.
18: Hello lovely Lois.
25: I would like to see a law passed that every politician has to have and live like a real person at least once a month.
0: Can't they just do it all the time?
18: Yeah, can't we just have this permanent rule where you cannot be a career politician and you have to, like I said in point one, you have to at least worked in that field if you were going to represent that portfolio. I don't want any more career politicians, Lois.
25: No.
18: They're useless.
25: No. How long since they last put petrol in their own car?
0: Well, hang on. They'd all be driving an EV these days, Lois, and have to plug the cord into the PowerPoint at home that night.
18: Yeah, don't worry. But electricity prices are up 22.5% thanks to our mate Chris Bowen.
0: Hello, Patrick.
26: G'day, Patrick. Good to hear your voice. And young Lucy, how are you?
18: Hello, I'm well.
26: Good. Now, this might frighten you a little bit, but my first consideration would be, and I have no time for the political people involved in this country because they're useless.
18: Mm-hmm.
26: It's the fact if you want to go to an election and you want to be a particular person to take on a seat anywhere around Australia, one of the first things you have to do in order to see who you are, what you're about in life, is provide a profile or a CV to the general public as regards where you've been in life.
18: I think that's only fair. It seems to be a consistent theme now. Everyone is frustrated with the fact that we just have these politicians who have no real world experience. Mm. And you know, the only relatable thing that Anthony Albanese continues to repeat is that his single mother grew up in commission housing and all this kind of stuff. Guess what, mate? That well has run dry. You have a mansion in Copacabana in the Central Coast worth over $4 million. You are so out of touch with reality that you've allowed your treasurer to push out this absolute nonsense, and you cannot for the life of you understand why people are reacting so poorly. It's because they have negative real-world effects.
0: Prove that you're real. G'day, Michael.
27: Hi, how are you?
0: Good, Michael.
5: So I'm actually pushing for Lucy as PM.
18: No, thank you. I'm too much of a firecracker, mate.
5: Everything you say makes common sense. You know what we're missing is common sense.
18: That's exactly right. So that's why we need the everyday man and woman in politics. Again, put an end to the career politicians. I want to see the plumbers up there, the electricians, the school teachers, the scientists at school. I want to see genuine doctors who are our health officials and representatives. Not just people who are being thrown these portfolios and told, here, this will be a great opportunity to look fabulous for your career.
0: As many as 15,000 some estimates of 20,000 people gathered outside Parliament House last night in Macquarie Street to protest about an issue that, and this is an important issue, there is legislation now before the upper house that would ensure that people cannot seek an abortion, a termination of pregnancy, on the basis of sex. Now, the Premier's responded to this today and he says the current laws mean that you can't use that as a reason for a termination. You followed this issue?
18: I followed the issue, and I think that where it differs in this instance, and I need to be corrected if I am wrong for those of you listening, but what the Libertarian MP John Ruddock is trying to do is to criminalise the practice with penalties of up to 5 years imprisonment or up to 200 penalty units, which works out to be about $22,000 for a medical practitioner who performs an abortion primarily because of the sex of the fetus. I could not agree with this more if I tried, and the fact that you have, with all due respect, what I'm about to say isn't respectful at all, but I'm trying my best here, lunatics like Dr. Amanda Conn, the Greens member in the New South Wales Legislative Council, writing opinion pieces saying that the suggestion, and I quote, that is being sought by women from particular ethnic and cultural backgrounds is fed by racist and anti-immigration rhetoric. This has nothing to do with racism. And the fact of the matter is that there is evidence. There was a report in The Australian in roughly June last year which talked about the fact that sex is strongly skewed male among Australian babies born to migrants from cultures that historically prize men over women. Now, Edith Cowan from the university, who was a researcher, discovered this in a new study published in the Global Public Affairs Health Journal. The study suggested that migrant women from India and China were more likely to abort girls after discovering the sex of a baby through blood tests early in pregnancy. This is not racist, Clinton. It's a fact.
0: There will be a conscience vote in Parliament, so it won't go along party lines. It'll be fascinating to see how they vote. Lucy, we've had a busy one today.
18: Love it.
0: One final question. Vegemite, yes or no?
18: Of course it's yes. Boo, Mark Levy, boo.
0: Mark Levy, un-Australian.
6: I despise Vegemite.
0: Lucy, we'll talk next week.
18: Thank you for having me.
0: Mark Geyer coming up with all the rugby league news after 5:30.
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7: It's 5 o'clock. Good afternoon. I'm Madeline McNeil. The federal government maintains the Australian economy is performing well given the tough global circumstances. Latest data shows growth of 2.5% over the year to March, which is slower than the market expected. Higher interest rates and the start of the Iran war is eating into household budgets. But Treasurer Jim Chalmers argues the growth numbers are still solid.
8: This is the equal fastest annual growth in almost 3 years. It shows how resilient our economy is at a time of very substantial global economic volatility and instability.
7: A man who sent a card to a Norwegian princess living at Sydney University asking for friendship has been charged with assaulting a photographer outside court. David Cook was defending his actions to the media outside Newtown Courthouse after being issued an apprehended personal violence order for contacting the royal. Officers escorted him into the nearby police station after the clash, charging him with common assault. Police say a French national charged with reversing into an iconic Sydney fountain had only been in Australia for about 2 weeks. The 21-year-old told officers he was delivering food when he allegedly drove into the Archibald Fountain at Hyde Park. Police say he was eating the intended delivery when they arrived at the scene. Inspector Anderson Lessing has told Clinton Maynard the park entrance is very clearly signposted as a footpath and they're not entirely sure how he got there.
9: He's put in his now man his route and he's just gone the wrong way down Hyde Park. Somehow, we'll allege he's reversed forcibly and so hard he's gone up into the fountain.
7: An electric vehicle has topped Australian new car sales for the first time ever. The Tesla Model Y recorded more than 5,600 sales last month, taking out the top spot ahead of the Ford Ranger and Toyota Hilux. Nearly one in five new cars sold in May were electric. A leading Sydney charity is seeing a major spike in people who previously had stable jobs fall into homelessness. Fresh figures show demand for emergency housing at Wayside Chapels, King's Cross and Bondi drop-in centres has soared by more than 75% over the past year. Chief Executive and Pastor Reverend John Owen says a comfortable living situation can quickly unravel without family support or savings.
6: We're starting to see people who are ending up on the streets who 2-3 months ago were in stable jobs and then suddenly having to take on extra jobs to cope with the rising cost of living, and then they might fall ill or lose one of those jobs or have a relationship breakdown or a mental health episode.
7: And the NRMA says the days of the fuel price cycle appear to be over, with little fluctuation in prices since the outbreak of the Iran war. In finance, the All Ords closed up 51 points, one Australian dollar buying 71 US cents.
24: 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The IMB Bank Everyday 50 Plus account has no account keeping or international transaction fees. Consider the T's and C's and if right for you.
10: Reece Walsh admits his below average form for the Broncos has cost him a place in the Queensland State of Origin team. The star fullback also backing teammate Payne Haas, who slammed the NRL Premier's form after a shock loss to the Dragons.
11: Those are the conversations you want to be having. Obviously, it's not ideal to be having them and having the losses, but I feel like if we weren't having them, we'd sort of be taking the piss. So we've got to respect it. We've got to honour it.
10: 24 hours after being promoted to full-time head coach of the Seagulls, Kieran Foran has made a bold declaration. The 35-year-old believes Manly can go all the way and win the NRL Premiership. The Big Bash is receiving a shake-up with the Stars and Renegades to merge. Australia's levelled its men's one-day cricket series against Pakistan at 1-1. And Aryna Sabalenka takes on Dana Schneider tonight at the French Open quarterfinals. That's sport. I'm Adam Hawes.
7: 4 past 5, that's news and sport.
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2: Around the harbour, Warringah Freeway thick through North Sydney in both directions, and then the eastern and western distributors heading south both suffering, and South Dowling Street's less than impressive, and I've just heard of a southbound breakdown there. Looks like it's around Moore Park. Victoria Road through Des Moines, southbound traffic there banked over Glaysville Bridge, and heading south to Spitbridge. Manly Road, Grimm from Balgala. Lane Cove Road is slowing south of Top Ryde, and then Concord Road over Rydebridge. Heavy going all the way.
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7: Mostly clear with westerly winds up to 20 kilometres per hour. Showers possible tomorrow, 12 to 19 degrees in the city, 10 to 19 in the west. Looking ahead, partly cloudy Friday, sunny Saturday and mostly sunny Sunday. Right now in town, it's 18 degrees. The same at Gosford, it's 16 at Terry Hills, 15 degrees at Campbelltown. I'm Madeline McNeil. 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
0: Great to have your company. 5:07, very dark across Sydney already. It looks like it should be dry for the rest of the evening, though. That's good news. 131873 is our number. 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
0: Scuffles have broken outside the Newtown local court today following the appearance of a man who has been accused of harassing the Norwegian princess, Ingrid Alexandra. Now, she has been in the country studying at Sydney University, 22-year-old. Now, unfortunately, she's going back to Norway. David James Cook, who is a 63-year-old, has been slapped with a 2-year apprehended violence order to protect the princess who he's accused of stalking. Anyway, as he was leaving the court, and you know the way, you would have seen this on TV, the way reporters congregate outside courts, there was a media scrum, as they're called, as it's called. Chases the guy down the road. Anyway, scuffle breaks out, and David James Cook is then accused of assaulting one of the photographers there. So police have now confirmed to us, 43-year-old man suffered minor injuries. This was the photographer's. The older man was then arrested, the 63-year-old, which is David James Cook. He's been taken to Surry Hills Police Station. He's now been charged with common assault. So not only is this bloke the subject of an AVO regarding the Norwegian princess, he's now been charged, will appear in court later this month, the 17th of June, the cause of hitting the photographer. It's 5:08. Now, the Solomon Islands Prime Minister has been in Canberra today. He was at Parliament House during question time, Matthew Whale. And Solomon Islands and Australia has agreed to a new security arrangement, which is good news for us going forward. There is a new security treaty. But there's been question marks about the relationship the Solomon Islands has with China. Now, we're not throwing money at the Solomon Islands to create new rugby league teams to keep China at bay, as we have done with PNG. But nevertheless, there has been concern about their relationship with China. Well, Matthew Whale today, he's the new PM for the Solomon Islands. He has admitted that he is going to seek to reset the relationship because he's actually not sure of what the details are of the deal that the Solomon Islands has with China because he's only just gotten into the job. And much of the deal that is between the Solomon Islands signed by the previous administration and China is actually secret.
3: I haven't been afforded a copy even of that agreement until a day before I left, so I haven't had a good look at it. I've had a look at it, I'll be honest with you, but I haven't had a good look at it. I've been praying and fasting about it. But of course, you know, Cabinet will need to have a look at these things. There is a non-disclosure clause in it, so I couldn't show it to you right away. But we are going to be reviewing, as we are reviewing other security agreements that we have with many other countries.
0: So the arrangements between the Solomon Islands and China will be reviewed, but it makes you think, what on earth is in this pact if it's all subject to these various orders that it remains confidential? Okay, there are security issues at stake. But good news that Matthew Whale, once he gets his head across the details, is going to review it.
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0: It's 5:10. Pauline Hanson has been criticised over the past week or so for not attending many Senate estimates hearings in Canberra. Well, she has attended one today, and she's been asking questions about the state of the ADF, the Australian Defence Force.
4: Minister, I've done 5 of these parliamentary programs on defence. Oh, now, nice I've question. Done the submarines, I've done, you know, the border mm-hmm. force and that type of thing. I can tell you what, the age and equipment and what we have in these areas that I've, you know, seen it, is pathetic for a country of our size to be able to make sure that we're putting money into defence to ensure that we can actually defend ourselves. Now, I know Senator Shoebridge is actually having a go at America. I understand that. I like to think that we do have America on our side as our ally, because I tell you the truth, I don't have confidence in either your government or previous governments that have put enough into our country to provide the practical defence that we may need, and especially when we can have a Chinese ship coming into our waters, and there are concerns about that. Can you tell me that we do have the facilities and the capabilities of providing the proper defence armaments and personnel that we need to defend our nation?
0: Pauline Hanson, this was the response from the Minister, Jenny McAllister.
14: Senator Hanson, I am very proud of the Australian Defence Force, and I think you probably are too. I've already indicated to you that our government has initiated the biggest ever peacetime increase in defence spending because we recognise the strategic circumstances we are in. To give you one example, for 21-22, so the last year of the previous government, the total acquisition and sustainment funding was $28.8 billion. In 2025-26, that same metric is $40.5 billion. That is nearly $12 billion more in acquisition and sustainment funding under our government.
0: The Minister, Jenny McAllister, but you speak with members of the ADF who can't go on the record and say what they really think, given they're part of the Defence Force, particularly members of the Army. Talk to them privately, and they will tell you, because they've told me this, they are sick of the Army in particular being downgraded. And sometimes it's in favour of the Navy and the Air Force. They themselves are feeling unloved.
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0: Whatever you see across Sydney, let us know about it, 131873. If you have a word on the street matter you'd like us to investigate, you can go to our website, send me an email, 2GB.com. Just follow the links to the Sydney Now program. Anthony's just sent me this message. There are police blocking one lane. This is in the eastern suburbs, just before the Seven Ways, northbound, Old South Head Road. It's causing dramas and some delays up to Bondi Junction. So it's at the Seven Ways. If you're around the eastern suburbs, you know that area. That's causing some delays. Steve is on the Western Distributor at the moment. What's the traffic like there, Steve?
19: It's going to be shocking. Western Distributor, just behind the IMAX, heading towards the Anzac Bridge.
0: Yep.
19: You've got a government bus decided to punch a hole into the back of an SUV. You know, just a nose to tail, but they ain't going anywhere soon. It's going to get real ugly.
0: Oh, geez. No, I guess there's passengers on the bus as well.
19: There is. The bus is full of passengers. Doesn't look like anyone's been injured. There's only a light tap, but enough to shatter the windscreen of the bus. But, neither of them are going to go anywhere soon.
0: Okay, I'm just looking at the Anzac Bridge because it's behind my studios here at 2GB in Pyrmont. So by the time you get to the Anzac Bridge, the traffic's moving okay. So that's further along towards the city at the IMAX. Good on you, Steve. Thanks for letting us know about that one. Five past 4. As you know, I'm taking a trip to Melbourne this weekend. We were discussing it on the show the other day. Should I catch the train or should I drive? And I've decided I'm going to drive. Just so I've got control of where I want to stop and if I want to stay the night somewhere and when I come and go. So I'm going to drive. But I was wondering, and I haven't driven to Melbourne before, I was a little bit concerned about potentially the impact of wildlife on the roads, hitting kangaroos. Now, I've spent plenty of time driving in the bush, but I haven't been on a trip this far. I drove to the Gold Coast last year. We stopped at Coffs Harbour halfway through, so I wasn't driving at night. I'll be doing a bit of driving at night. Coincidentally, figures have been released by the insurance company AAMI today that show there are more than 24,000 wildlife collision claims just in the last year across the country. In New South Wales, 7,000. Most of them happen at dawn, dusk and overnight, and many of them involve kangaroos. Steve Cratchley is the operations manager at Suncorp Insurance and has also been a charity rattle driver over the years. G'day, Steve.
20: Hi, Clinton. How are you doing today?
0: I'm good, and it's just timely that you've released these figures today because I'm planning a long trip this weekend. So you've found that dawn, dusk, overnight is the peak time that people are involved in accidents with wildlife.
20: That's it. So we've had, in New South Wales alone, we had over 7,500 wildlife collisions last year. And the average damage bill to some of the vehicles can exceed $9,000 with many of those vehicles having to be written off. So it can be a real issue for many people.
0: So there's obviously many different types of wildlife that you can unfortunately strike on our roads. Now,
20: yes.
0: I'm fortunate, Steve, unlike many of our listeners, I haven't been involved in a collision with a kangaroo, for instance. But if you hit a kangaroo, that may well be far more than $9,000 worth of damage.
20: Absolutely, and that's why so many vehicles do get written off every year because of this. If you hit a big red, it can leave some significant damage to the vehicle. But even more concerning is that when people see an animal on a road, they then tend to swerve and then can lose control and potentially hit a tree or even hit oncoming traffic. So it's really important to understand what to do in those types of situations.
0: Well, so what should you do?
20: Well, the safest response is to stay in your lane, brake in a controlled way, and try and remain focused. But before that, you'll normally see animal wildlife signs on the sides of roads in hot spots. So if you see one of those kangaroos ahead or something like that, just slow down a little bit, just maybe 10 k's an hour, and be a bit more attentive in that section of road, because that way you might see some roos on the side of the road and you may want to then slow down even further just to make sure that you get through safely.
0: I drove to Canberra over summer, so it would have been in January, and I noticed a lot of roadkill on the side of the road. Was it because of the weather conditions, do you believe, over summer?
20: Absolutely. I think when we see wet periods, when we see dry periods, we see animals then moving around a fair bit. And especially in that dusk and dawn periods, why it's so popular is because it's starting to get a bit cooler from the hot parts of the day. So animals then come out and forage for food or water. So it's also the hardest times for eyes to adjust. And during all those charity rallies we do, one of the key advice we get is that if you're driving around dusk, pull over, have a break, and watch one of the most magnificent sunsets you'll probably ever see in the outback. And then give your eyes a chance to adjust to those new lighting conditions. And you'll revive a bit, grab a bit of water, and then off you go again. And it really is a great way to get used to that new lighting conditions to drive in.
0: Yeah, see, that's really interesting. So you're not necessarily saying don't drive in the dark, don't drive at dusk. You've got to make sure your eyesight can handle it and the adjustment.
20: That's right. That's right. So if you can, pull over somewhere safe and watch that sunset. And you'll revive as well. You give yourself a chance to stretch, you know, especially if you've been driving for 4 or 5 hours or something. You want to have that break and have that moment to revive there. But as those lighting conditions change, it's very hard for eyes to adjust quickly. So why not just take a 10 minutes and just get used to that lower light condition?
0: Yeah, that's really wise advice. The other particular animal I wanted to ask you about were wombats. So I've heard incidents involving wombats can just be horrific.
20: That's right. It can be like hitting a besser block or something like that. They're real hard little nuggets of an animal. And they're quite often very hard to see because they're so low down. And what most people don't realize is that wombats can actually come across the road at a fair rate of knots. So you may not see them until you're right on top. So again, keep an eye out, look out for those animal and wildlife signs. And if you do have an animal impact, pull over somewhere safe, make sure you're okay. And then if you can, check the animal. If the animals are injured, call the local wildlife rescue service and check for joeys in a pouch. They may be knocked out of a pouch if it's been an impact. So check for joeys as well and then let the wires team know and they'll come out and see what they can do for that animal because it's traumatic for both the drivers and the animals, of course.
0: Really good advice. Thank you, Steve.
20: Thank you, Clinton.
0: Steve Catchley, who's the operations manager at Suncorp. Now, I hadn't heard that advice before. That is excellent, that it's not necessarily that you shouldn't be driving at dusk or in the dark, and often you don't have a choice. But if you're on one of those long trips, take a stop, get out of the car, let your eyes adjust to those conditions, because then when you get back in the car, your alertness is going to improve and your sight will improve as well.
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0: Okay, we've had some dramas around Bondi Junction with the Seven Ways Old South Head Road. There's been an accident there and that's causing some delays. Ella is around that area. What have you seen, Ella?
5: Hi, yes, I have an update. Police have left the scene, but up until Bondi, it's pretty bad traffic. Could be up to half an hour.
0: Ooh, okay. It looks like from what we're now being told by the police that the matter has been resolved there. So they've been able to leave the scene now, but the result is because they've had one car stopped in the middle of the road, there are now long delays. So Old South Head Road, if there's any way you can avoid that, please do. Coming up, we are going to give you the chance to win, tickets to the Sydney Film Festival. Now, this is great because there are literally a couple of hundred films showing at the film festival over the next couple of weeks. And you're going to have the choice to go and see what you want to see. That's coming up in the quiz.
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2: Looks like a 3 or 4 car crash on the M4 near the Twin Servos at Eastern Creek. Lane 3 is affected westbound. Our caller Steve mentioned a bus involved in a nose-to-tail prang on the Western Distributor near the IMAX. Still trying to find that one. Outbound on the Gore Hill Freeway, we've got a breakdown at Artarmon near Longerville Road and south on South Dowling Street. Drivers at Waterloo have to get around a breakdown there near Dacey Avenue and Jacob Street, Bankstown, with a prang pretty close to Bankstown Central. I'm Steve Carline, 2GB.
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24: Sydney Now on 2GB. Thanks to Harris Farm. Fresh as it gets. Fruit, veg, meat, cheese, all at Harris Farm.
0: The Weather Bureau has just issued another severe weather warning for damaging winds for several parts of the state, including the Illawarra, the South Coast, the Central Tablelands, the Southern Tablelands, the Southwest Slopes, the Snowy Mountains and the ACT. Now, in particular, the concern is for the Snowy Mountains, damaging winds and blizzard conditions developing tonight across the Alpine area. So if you're in those regions, take care this evening. 24 past 5, lots of feedback here about wildlife on the roads. Klaus says, fit a bull bar to a car. It saved me so many times over the years. Let's get to some calls. Judy's in Queenscliff. Hello, Judy.
27: Good afternoon, Mr. Maynard. How are you?
0: No need to call me Mr. Maynard, Judy. We're friends.
27: Clinton, years and years and years ago, I heard somebody on 2GB talking about a thing called, look, I don't know whether it's called a roo whistle, but you attach it to your grill of your car and it sends a humming sound or something that kangaroos can hear, and it kind of makes them move away.
0: So it might be like, and I wasn't aware of that, but it might be like one of those high-pitched sounds that only a dog, for instance, can hear.
27: You can buy them from apparently auto shops and places like that. And I think, look, years ago they used to be about $40.
0: Yeah, it's probably gone up since then, but I'll check that out, Judy. It's a good idea. Thank you, Judy. Campbell on the text line says, I don't think you're going to come across too many kangaroos or echidnas on the motorway heading down to Melbourne. The whole road now is surrounded by windmills and solar panels. I think the animals have moved out as a result. Hello, Ken.
6: Hi there, Clinton. Mate, the best advice I could give you is do not put your headlights on until you really need them. Put your parking lights on
0: yeah.
6: so the animals can see you, but the headlights will dazzle them. I was going to work one morning. I live out at the Oaks,
0: yep.
6: and I was going to work one morning, and I had my parkas on, drove past the Wallaroo. He just watched me drive past. I looked in the rear view. There's a car behind me, the headlights on. I saw it veer to the centre of the road. Going home that day, I saw that animal dead on the road.
0: Yep.
6: So, yeah, the best. It's happened to me. When I was about 12 or 13 years old, going down the shop for my mum, there was a group of cars in front of me with the headlights on, a group behind me. There was a lady in a V-dub Beetle. She pulled out. She couldn't see me because of the headlights. I ended up hitting her guard. I somersaulted straight over the top of the car and landed on the road the other side, picked my bike up and went off, creased the forks. But that was a result of the same thing. Headlights shouldn't be used until you need them because it dazzles the other driver, especially with cars these days, the four-wheel drive. Look at the brightness of the lights.
0: Oh, yeah. But
6: they haven't got a chance. They don't know where you are.
0: They dazzle us in the rearview mirror. I find it all the time when you've got a dual cab ute behind you with modern headlights. They certainly dazzle you. It's a fair point there, Ken. Thank you. This one from Roxanne. We've just been travelling through Western New South Wales in the last few weeks. There have been so many wild goats everywhere. Yeah, they're causing issues as well. 131873 if you want to buy into this one. Good day on the stock market. We'll get the latest from James Willis in a moment.
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2: There's a bus and car crash at Darling Harbour, south on the Western Distributor. It's in the right-hand lane, and towies have turned up for an M4 crash at Eastern Creek. It's eastbound at the Twin Servos. Outbound on the Gore Hill Freeway at Artarmon, just near Longaville Road. Cars broken down. M5 towards what used to be the Sunset, still fairly busy from Beverly Hills, and Centenary Drive southbound traffic, not impressive through Homebush West. I'm Steve Carline with traffic every 10 minutes on 2GB.
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0: A lot of rugby league news around this afternoon, including a Newcastle Knights player who is facing action after being charged with drink driving. We'll talk to MG about that after 5:30. Let's check our news headlines. And we've got the latest, Madeleine McNeil.
7: Hi, Clinton. The opposition claims the Australian economy is really in recession and growth is only being propped up by high migration. Latest data shows the economy expanded 2.5% over the year to March, below market expectations. A man issued an AVO for contacting a Norwegian

0: More news and sport at 6.
1: Thank you, Maddie. 17 degrees in the coast at the moment. Aris is asking the question, why is this issue of the French national crashing into the Archibald Fountain in Hyde Park getting so much attention today? Aris, I'll tell you why. Now, this relates to issues I've been talking about on this program. The bloke did not have a licence. So when the police asked him for his licence, he couldn't supply one. And that goes to the heart of a lot of issues we're facing on the roads at the moment, that we have people from overseas who can't drive. And sometimes they do have licenses from overseas. They have completely different road rules over there. Now, clearly, this bloke has no idea how to drive a car because he ended up in Hyde Park because he was following his GPS while he was delivering takeaway food. And then there's the other question of how on earth was he able to get one of these hire cars anyway without a license? So the reason it's attracting a lot of attention, firstly, it's a ridiculous situation. Secondly, he doesn't have a license like so many foreigners don't on our roads. Thirdly, it shows how much reliant people are on GPS technology these days. And when the GPS gets it wrong, people end up in fountains.
2: A finance update.
1: James Willis with Money News from 7 o'clock tonight. How are the markets today?
3: Yeah, g'day, Clinton. The ASX 200 finished up by 61.3 points or 0.7%, 8,785 at close. The energy and material sectors led the way and the Aussie dollar buying 71.5 US cents.
1: The GDP figures released today look mixed depending on your interpretation.
3: Well, the opposition is accusing Labor of high levels of migration, basically keeping the economy afloat. To be honest, I've heard that same rhetoric and argument from people inside the state and federal governments over the past couple of years, that if not for migration, Australia would be deep in a recession. Now, we'll explore that part of the problem tonight. But to be honest, these numbers are pretty grim, and Jim Chalmers can spin this any way that he likes. The Australian economic growth was just 0.3% in the March quarter. Keep in mind these numbers 3 months. That includes the first month of the crisis in the Middle East. So we need to keep that in mind. But this is weaker than expected. The key metric of productivity fell by 0.6%. That was after no productivity growth in the December quarter. And if these numbers weren't bad enough, we have to just remember that and the Financial Review's done a really good job at actually going into the weeds of this. All of the growth is coming from the IT sector and the data center.
1: Yep.
3: This explosion of data centers across the East Coast, including the state government. I know you've spoken to Daniel Mookie about this on your program. There's been this obsession with data centers, getting them up and running, getting these huge multinational companies to invest in Australia. $8.7 billion invested in the data center space in the March quarter alone. That's up by 96%. And the overall pipeline in this space, plus the net zero space, is enormous. But if you move those two sectors to one side, things are pretty grim in Australia at the moment for small business and business at all levels.
1: Just away from Money News, James, from memory, when you were hosting the breakfast program over summer, from memory, you were speaking about foreign drivers on our roads and changes to licensing. So Aris is asking the question, why is this such a big issue today? I think it's a big issue because this bloke's been in the country for 2 weeks. He's ended up in a fountain. And when police have asked him for his license, he couldn't supply one.
3: Yeah, and look, to be honest, the reason we brought that story up is because someone had sent me the L plate test.
1: Yep.
3: And the fact that Transport for New South Wales has decided suddenly that could be in 9 different languages, including English. Now, sure, that's the test to get you onto the road so you can do your L's, but I would have thought, as a basic requirement to drive on our roads, you would have to understand English. The signs are in English. Every tunnel sign is in English. Everything on the roads, the street signs, is in English. As a result, someone should be able to understand basic English. But you do hear these stories from time to time. That's why states in Florida have banned drivers that do not speak English from taking the ELS test to begin with.
1: And this bloke was probably thinking, and of course this will play out in the courts, this bloke was probably thinking, oh, look, my GPS, I've changed the French version of the GPS. Well, the Frenchman didn't know that you're not allowed to drive through Hyde Park. Nor in a fountain.
3: That's a pretty bad error. How far into Hyde Park did he get?
1: He made it into the Archibald Fountain.
3: So that's 100 metres?
1: Yeah.
3: 200 metres, of course.
1: And what happened to the food?
3: Dodgy GPS as well.
1: So the food he was going to deliver in the back seat, it would have gone cold.
3: Well, but explain to me why. I don't know. I feel like if you go back to that basic requirement, you
1: 100%.
3: Should be. You go to another country that has a foreign language, the signs aren't going to automatically translate to English for you. You have to either adapt or allow someone else to drive you around. I think we're far too soft in that space.
1: Absolutely. James, we're listening from 7 o'clock tonight.
3: Thank you, mate.
1: James Willis with Money News this evening.
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0: update.
1: It should remain dry at the moment. It's 17 degrees across much of the city. Tomorrow, possible shower, but only about 1 mil if it does rain. 19 degrees. For Friday, a partly cloudy day and 20. For the long weekend, sunny on Saturday with 20, mostly sunny on Sunday, and 20 degrees on Monday. A shower or two and 21 degrees for the King's Birthday public holiday. 22 to 6. Now, a man's appeared in court today who was arrested for booing during the Welcome to Country in Martin Place on Anzac Day. You'll recall this was quite a big issue at the time. 24-year-old Eli Joseph Toby has appeared in court today. He has pleaded guilty to creating a public nuisance. He's told the court he wanted to express his freedom of speech and his dislike of the address, the Welcome to Country, but he says he did not intend to offend Indigenous people. He's told the court, "I think Welcome to Country speeches are overdone. They shouldn't be done, and that is the feeling shared by many people. My actions were not designed to offend Aboriginal people and the First Nations community." So he's been handed an $880 fine. I actually agree with him. Welcome to Country speeches, acknowledgement of country, Welcome to Country ceremonies are overdone. However, I think Eli Toby was wrong to conduct the booing in that environment. There's other ways to express your opinion on that. It was the wrong place for him to boo. But he's right, there are too many Welcome to Countries.
0: If it matters to you, you'll hear it here. Sydney Now with Clinton Maynard until 6.
1: Let's talk some sport for Palmer's Glass for the highest quality architectural glass, shower screens, balustrades, fencing, splashbacks manufactured right here in Sydney. You can't go past Palmer's Glass. Good afternoon, Mark Geyer.
2: Happy hump day, Mr. Maynard. How are you, buddy?
1: I'm good. Before we get into positive news, and there is a fair bit of positive news to talk about in rugby league this afternoon, I should report this one. Newcastle Knights player Jermaine McEwen is going to face an NRL Integrity Unit investigation. He has been charged with drink driving, but he has still been named in the Knights side to play the Storm this weekend. So he is going to be able to play this weekend.
2: Yeah, he's a up-and-coming youngster. He's from out my way. St Mary's junior, I think, and I think he's just extended his contract by two or three seasons. So, yeah, that's unfortunate. It's the first time in a while we've had any off-field dramas with our NRL stars. So hopefully this one gets nipped in the bud pretty quickly.
1: He's a 21-year-old and he has at least reported at the club. That'll play out before the courts as well. Now, on to some positive news of sorts. We have been following this awful situation that Jai Arrow is facing, that he has been medically retired from rugby league. He is fighting MND. Well, the NRL today has confirmed Jai July.
2: Yeah, it's fantastic. Peter Villani just said we'll throw the biggest birthday party in the world because it's Jai's birthday on the 12th of July, as you just mentioned. He'll be 31 years of age, and he said this to quote, "It will be a huge occasion with the whole game involved. Don't bring presents, bring a donation. This is a classic case of the game uniting behind our own. We are a family. We have our differences in rugby league, but we never have our differences when one of our own needs our help." That's, of course, as Jai is set to fly back from a neurological wellness retreat in Spain, Clinton, to be guest of the AFL on Monday,
1: yeah,
2: which is the King's birthday, to toss the coin between Collingwood and Melbourne. And that is also part of their big freeze, which has been in their the 12th edition, obviously, with Neil Danaher being prominent with that. And it's an emotional time, you know, with the MMD, with Danaher passing away in the last couple of weeks, and Jai in the thick of things at the moment. I think we need something like this. I think we need the game needs something like this, a bit of a pick-me-up. And well done to Peter Vallandis, and again, Abdo as well, the Players Association, Jai's manager has got involved, South Sydney have got involved. So, look, we're not quite sure what the month-long celebration will be, but all I do know is that game,
1: yep,
2: on July 12th is when the Rabbitohs take on the Knights, and it'll be a near sellout, you would imagine, at Coors Stadium. So, yeah, well done.
1: We'll certainly get behind Jai July here on 2GB and the continuous call team. Now, in some other NRL news, more Dragons are heading for the exit.
2: Yes, yeah, on the back of Moses Suli today being told that he can look elsewhere. There's up to 12 players, Clinton, who have basically been told that you can look elsewhere. Laurie, Tupaludu, Gula, Sele, Leilua, Lawson, Sloan, and already gone of Sua, Cook and Fagai. And they have got some players coming. Of course, they want to lock up the Kausman brothers before their priority is the Kausman twins. who basically can start talking to teams from November 1. So, yeah, look, they're making some inroads. They're starting to make things happen, the Dragons. They've won their first game last week. I know we're going to do our tips later in the week, but I'm thinking they might get your guys this week. I think they might make it back-to-back against the Sharkies with Brayley out.
1: I put my tips in this morning to Luke Davis, and I will be revealing all on Friday afternoon. At least let me tell you, I'm loyal. I'm very, very loyal.
2: Okay. Yeah, well, that's good. That's good to hear.
1: Now, on a lighter note, MG, I'm a big Daniel Ricciardo fan, and Daniel Ricciardo made the shoey popular all over the world.
2: He did. Bam Bam Tuivasa. He obviously does it after a UFC fight. And now Mr. Hugh Jackman introduced his best mate Ryan Reynolds to the Aussie tradition, and this is how it went down.
3: He's a piss pot through and through. He's an Aussie, so they say. Trying to get everybody with you. Down, down, down, down.
1: So did Ryan actually drink the shoey?
2: He did. And if that's not as strain as they come, well, I don't know what it is. Like, who hasn't drank a shoey?
1: I must admit I haven't, but I haven't won a Formula One Grand Prix or a UFC fight.
2: Well, I had one at my 50th. I had one at my daughter's 21st. I had one at my son's 30th.
1: You're right into it.
2: I love the shoeys,
1: okay,
2: mate.
1: I'll make this vow. Should the Cronulla Sharks win the grand final this year, I'll do a shoey.
2: If they win the grand final.
1: If they win the grand... You know what? Okay, I'll go further.
2: How about if they make the top four?
1: Okay, we'll do that, all right? If Cronulla make the top four this year, yep, I'll do a shoey with you on air.
2: Done. Beautiful. Shake on it.
1: Agreed.
2: I love you, mate.
1: MG, we'll talk tomorrow.
2: Can't wait. Bye-bye.
1: Mark Geyer.
0: If it matters to you, you'll hear it here. Sydney Now with Clinton Maynard until 6.
1: Okay, just receiving some messages about some dramas around Sydney Olympic Park. There's been a police pursuit resulting in a car crash just outside the entrance to Bicentennial Park Homebush. Thank you for that message. We've just checked with the police off air. There has been a pursuit. It's ended in a crash. It's near the big roundabout, which connects Homebush Bay Drive and Australia Avenue. We all know that roundabout. It's horrible. Two or three cars involved. The person that they've been chasing is either being treated now by the paramedics or they're in custody, but the traffic is very heavy in that area as a result. Gary's in Warunga. G'day, Gary.
4: G'day, Clinton. Another one for you.
1: Yep.
4: Burns Road, the main artery road through the back of Warunga, corner of Westbrook. A head-on collision has blocked Burns Road completely.
1: Okay.
4: So all your peak hour traffic is now hunting around for all the side streets to get around the prang. But it happened about 15 minutes ago, so it'll be a bit of a mess there for a while.
1: So if you're relying on GPS, you'll probably end up in the middle of that mess. So good on you, Gary. Thanks for letting us know about it. So collision, corner, Westbrook Avenue, Burns Road, Warunga. The emergency services aren't there yet. Lots of messages. Thank you, Steve, Michelle and Adam, about the Frenchman who ended up crashing his car into the Archibald Fountain. I was asking what happened to the food. Did it go cold? Well, you've rightly pointed out, we've been reporting this, I missed this part. He ate it. Now, have you had that problem with an Uber driver, an Uber delivery person? You order some food, you then open the package when it's delivered and the driver's gone and you find there's a burger missing and it's probably the Uber driver himself has eaten it. So this French bloke who can't drive relies on his GPS, doesn't have a licence, he's dodgy, he ate the food. He's given himself a Macca's treat while he's sitting in the car inside the Archibald Falcon. Fair dinkum. He seriously ate the food. Ridiculous. Oh, let's play the quiz. 131873. You want to have some fun? I've got tickets to give away to go to see one of the movies playing at the Sydney Film Festival, and it's your choice. And they've got hundreds of movies there. You can choose which one to see. There's a really good Hugh Jackman one that's playing. If you'd like to play the quiz, we'll make it easy today. No getting question today. No getting question. 131873 for the quiz.
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5: We just had a report then on Burns Road at Warunga. A crash there. If you use Eastern Road and the Chase Road, you'll get around that one pretty easily. A three-vehicle crash on Carrington Road, Queen's Park, north at Bronte Road. And I'm getting early reports of a four- to five-car crash at Mulgoa. It's on the northern road, a chain of Ponds Road. A bus and car nose to Sale crash on the Western Distributor was unnecessary. That's heading west. And the M4 at Eastern Creek, we've lost one of the eastbound lanes to a crash near the Twin Servos. I'm Steve Carline.
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1: It's 10 to 6. Thank you for your message, Ben. Ben says, with Frenchie driving into the fountain in Hyde Park, I do agree with you that you shouldn't get an Australian licence without knowing English. However, you can't stop overseas tourists coming here, hiring a car and doing an awesome road trip. Well, that's a fair point. My wife and I drove all over Europe, no dramas, only knowing English. But this is the problem, Ben. Frenchie wasn't here for a holiday. Frenchie is an Uber driver delivering Maccas and then treated himself to the Maccas when he crashed into the fountain. I think people who are actually working on our roads should not be driving on a French licence.
20: Time to expand your mind. You may begin your questioning.
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0: Clinton's Quick Quiz.
1: Gary and Steve playing the quiz this afternoon. We've got tickets to go along to the 73rd Sydney Film Festival. There's more than 200 movies, and with this pass, you can pick whichever movie you'd like. We'll go with Gary first. Hello, Gaz.
25: G'day, Colin. How are you going?
1: I'm good, my friend. Your 30 seconds starts now. How many colours are there on the Italian flag?
25: Three.
1: You are right. What was invented first, tea or coffee?
25: Tea.
1: Yeah, you're right, you're right. Kieran Foran is the head coach of which NRL club?
25: The Mighty Seagulls, mate. Oh,
1: three out of three. A koala is a type of bear or a marsupial?
25: Marsupial.
1: You're on four. We'll get one more in. Tom Hanks famously portrays which character in Toy Story?
25: Woody?
1: Gary. Five.
25: I'm four.
1: I reckon you're going to the film festival. Steve? You're good, aren't you? You're good.
2: I'll see how we go.
1: It's a high-quality quiz this afternoon. All right, your 30 seconds starts now. Finish this sentence. Every dog has its...
2: day.
1: One. Athens is the capital city of which country?
2: Greece.
1: Correct. Living in the Material World is an album by which late male artist?
2: Madonna.
1: Album. Pass?
2: Yeah.
1: George Harrison. What's the nickname of the Australian soccer team?
2: Socceroos.
1: Correct. Where did Kit Kat originate, England or Switzerland?
2: England.
1: Four. Who famously portrays the Terminator in the Terminator movie?
2: Arnie Schwarzenegger.
1: We've got a draw. 5 out of 5. Righto, Steve. Righto, Gary. The way this works, I'm going to ask a question. This will be the tiebreaker. Whoever has the correct answer, yell out your name, okay? Okay, yep. The tiebreaker question is, a ruby is usually which colour?
25: Gary.
1: Gary, what's the answer?
25: It's red, baby.
1: Correct. Steve, Gary, you are the two best quiz contestants we've had this year. 5 out of 5.
25: Sorry, Steve-o.
1: You've won the tickets to go to the Sydney Film Festival. Good on you, Gary.
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5: At Northmead, Old Windsor Road has an east-facing breakdown at Bryans Road. Burnbridge Creek deviation at Balgala heading south has a breakdown. That's interrupting anyone wanting to turn right into Sydney Road. At Queen's Park, Carrington Road with a prang northbound at Bronte Road. A crash on Burns Road, Warunga, affecting Eastern Road and the Chase Road. And a police pursuit at Sydney Olympic Park has resulted in a crash on Australia Avenue near Bicentennial Park. I'm Steve Carline with traffic every 10 minutes on 2GB.
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1: Still delays Homebush Bay Drive, Australia Avenue at the big roundabout just near Sydney Olympic Park. There was a police pursuit that ended in a crash, but hopefully those delays will start clearing up. Lots of feedback here about the issue we were talking about a little earlier this hour about accidents with wildlife on the roads. We had one of our listeners say there was a device you could use attached to your car that emits a high-pitched squealing sound that only a kangaroo can hear. And Chris says the lady was talking about the Shuru, and you can find them at the website, shur00.com.au. But on the Hume Highway, I haven't actually seen roos, and I drive along between Wodonga and Canberra all the time. Evan says lots of wildlife, though, on the Hume Highway, including stock. And Roger says, look, with some bad advice for lights from one of our listeners, they said don't put your lights on, your full headlights on until it's dark because you can dazzle the kangaroos and that can lead to accidents. Roger says make sure you're driving with as many lights as you can legally for the oncoming vehicles. Thank you for your message, Roger.
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1: Horsey and J-Moz coming up after 6 o'clock.
0: Yeah, and J-Moz has got his NRL half-yearly report card. He's given your Sharks, I think, a D-.
1: Oh, that's a bit rough.
0: I'm worried what he's going to do.
1: Hang on, J-Moz is a Shark. He's a Shark. He played, I don't know, a couple of seasons. He's a Shark.
0: He's ruthless, mate. He's ruthless. He demands excellence. I'm worried what he's going to give my Eels. Anyway, we'll have
1: that. We're a D-. You're a Z.
0: Oh, come on, ease up. A lot of injuries. Kai Pearce-Paul will join us from the Tigers. Trent Liero from the Storm. Reece Walsh, we hear from him. Admits his form's not good enough for the Maroons in State of Origin. And Kieran Foran says Manly can win the comp.
1: Fozball. Horsey will be listening with J-Moz after 6 o'clock tonight. James Willis with Money News from 7 o'clock and then John Stanley taking you through the night. On the podcast, KPIs with Lucy Zelich, her requirements for politicians, and Timu Abbott, Albo's jab at the opposition leader. Thank you for your company over the past couple of hours. That's Sydney Now.
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4: It's 6 o'clock. Good evening. I'm Madeline McNeil. Higher interest rates and the fallout from the Iran war are weighing on Australia's economic growth. Federal politics editor Michael Packey.
6: The economy grew an anemic 0.3% in the first quarter of the year, and when stretched over 12 months, it expanded 2.5%, which is down on analyst expectations. The result dominated a rowdy question time. Opposition leader Angus Taylor believes the country is really in recession and claims any growth is being propped up by a high overseas intake.
8: Why is out-of-control migration your only strategy to achieve economic growth?
6: Prime Minister Anthony Albanese argues that's not the case, maintaining Australia is doing well given the level of instability.
9: What they do is come in here, pretend that we're immune from the global impact of a global war.
6: The weaker growth numbers and moderating inflation could encourage the Reserve Bank to keep interest rates on hold. Michael Packey reporting.
4: Australia is facing another tariff from the US for allegedly failing to take action to prevent slavery. The 12.5% levy on exports could also be applied to 54 other nations, including New Zealand, China and the UK, and follows an investigation by the US Trade Representative. A French national who allegedly reversed into the Archibald Fountain at Hyde Park had only been in the country for about 2 weeks. The 21-year-old's been charged with 3 offences, including driving without a licence. The damage is estimated at up to $20,000. Sydney fuel prices have dropped by 10 cents per litre in a week, with analysts saying they now appear more stable than before the Iran conflict. The NRMA says since the war began, the fuel price cycle in most major Australian capital cities has disappeared. Spokesman Peter Currie says that's a good thing for those caught out by high prices if they weren't following the cycle. But anyone who was monitoring prices won't be able to make massive savings.
10: Yes, it means we don't have bottoms of the cycles, but it does mean that prices are a lot more predictable. We haven't seen prices fluctuate by more than 10 or 11 cents for about a month, 6 weeks.
4: The Prime Minister of the Solomon Islands is committed to resetting his country's relationship with Australia and will review his predecessor's security pact with China. The nations have agreed to negotiate a comprehensive strategic treaty and enhance collaboration between our police forces. And an EV has topped Australia's monthly new car sales list for the first time in history, the Tesla Model Y, knocking the Ford Ranger off its perch amid a boom in electric car sales since the Iran war. In finance, the All Ords closed up 51 points, one Australian dollar buying 71.6 US cents.
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4: Brookvale Oval will be renamed Foz Pines Park tomorrow night to celebrate the permanent appointment of Kieran Foran as coach. Local brewery and regular ground sponsor Four Pines has agreed to give up its naming rights for the clash against South Sydney. Foran admits he never thought in his wildest dreams he'd become a head coach just 8 months after retiring.
2: I wanted to be the very best player I could possibly be when I played, and it'll be no different now that I'm a coach. I want to be the best coach I can possibly be. And
4: Sharks winger Ronaldo Militalo is predicting blood will be shed in Sunday's local derby with the Dragons. And top seed Aryna Sabalenka is in action tonight at the French Open quarterfinals. The Belarusian becomes the first woman since Serena Williams 20 years ago to reach the final eight in 14 consecutive majors. That's news and sport.
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11: The Harbour Tunnel has a breakdown. It's in northbound lanes at the Milson Point end. Burntbridge Creek deviation at Balgal are dealing with a breakdown, aiming south at Sydney Road. And at Queen's Park, Carrington Road hasn't quite bounced back from an earlier crash north at Bronte Road. Sydney Olympic Park, an earlier three-vehicle crash on Australia Avenue, has closed two of the three northbound lanes, and Old Windsor Road at Northmead has an eastbound breakdown at Bryans Road. I'm Steve Carline with live and local traffic on 2GB. How do you feel?

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10: Horsey and J-Moz with you this Wednesday evening. Bit of news out of Newcastle. Jermaine McEwen has been charged by police with low-range drink driving and driving with a suspended licence. The 21-year-old is listed to face Newcastle local court on June the 25th. So the Integrity Unit is investigating. He has been named to play for the Knights in their match against the Storm on Friday night. Moses Suli has been granted permission to leave the Dragons at the end of the season because they have signed a stack of players, Jay Moss. They need to clear the decks a little bit. And are you surprised by that news?
11: No, I think that he'll be the first of many.
10: Yeah, so Jaden Sue is already going. He's signed with Parramatta. Damian Cook, Matthew Feeney, they're both off to Castleford in the Super League, and there's a stack of players coming off contract too. So I think we'll see, as you said, a lot more changes there at the Dragons. Let's return to your half-yearly report card because there's a lot of interest in this one. Joseph from Townsville says, "G'day Adam and J-Miles. I'll give the Cowboys a C. Interested to see how Josh scores the Cowboys. Great show. Thank you so much, Joseph." Sarah from Canberra says, "Hello Adam and J-Miles. The Roosters and the Storm rated D." Well, you gave the Storm a D. You gave the Roosters a...
11: I gave the Roosters an A.
10: An A. So you're way off with Sarah.
11: Yeah.
10: And I picked you up on that. I said
11: she's
10: B.
11: She's from Canberra, isn't she?
10: Yeah.
11: Well, she's not going to like my rating in Canberra.
10: Oh, well, no.
11: Do you want to go B's or C's first?
10: Sarah, cover your ears. Let's go. Let's start with the B's. Yeah,
11: we'll go the B's. All right. For B's, I had South, the Dolphins, the Cowboys, and the Tigers.
10: You got the Tigers down for a C.
11: Look, they lost their last three games purely because their whole spine was out. I think during this Origin period, they'll get those wins back and they'll charge to the back end and make the finals. Mm. And Cowboys and Dolphins, I think they're playing some really, really good football. Since the Dolphins lost to Manly, that was the wake-up call they had. And it'll be interesting to see who wins that game between the Cowboys and the Dolphins this week.
10: Who's next?
11: And C's. The C's are next. So I've gone Canberra, Cronulla, and Parramatta. Look, I think Parramatta have shown glimpses. If they weren't so injury-ravaged, they could have been a lot higher on the ladder. I think there's a lot of upside in Parramatta.
10: What did you give the Raiders?
11: I gave them a C as well. They have just been too hot and cold for a side that won the minor premiership. I mean,
10: minor premiership
11: last year. They just have been too inconsistent and similar to Cronulla. Teams that you think they're going to beat, they get beaten by and then they,
10: This is what I say about your Raiders selection.
12: You've got a real attitude problem, McFly. You're a slacker.
10: Because I reckon the series is going to hate me for this. I'm going to give them a D.
11: Yeah.
10: Because they were minor premiers.
11: Yep.
10: And now they're battling away down the near the bottom. Sorry, Sarah. We love you, Sarah.
11: Well, we're pretty
10: Taking
11: close.
10: Taking up on us. Okay. So that, is just, that it? Have we got everyone?
11: That's everyone. I just couldn't give an F.
10: Yeah. Carefully you say that.
11: Yeah.
10: Okay. on the text line, Greg says, Adam, the way Brisbane are playing makes you appreciate Penrith's efforts even more.
11: Well, it does.
10: Spot on,
11: it,
10: Greg.
11: It really does. To be able to do a four-peat in the modern era and lose players every single year and still have that ability to beat sides when their best is coming at you every week. Like I said, the Broncos haven't done that this year.
10: The hunger, keeping that hunger. See, Brisbane to me don't look hungry. They say they are, but they don't look hungry.
11: No.
10: Spencer Lenu, what has happened to Spencer Lenu? Because if you wind the clock back 12 months, he was the talk of the town. State of Origin, oh, Queensland going to kick off to him. He's there saying, kick it to me, I want to run back at you. Remember Origin 1, they didn't kick to him.
11: Yep.
10: So that was the whole talk going into Origin 2. He's just disappeared. I know he had an injury, but he's getting hardly any time at the Roosters, and he's nowhere near playing State of Origin footy at the moment. Why is Spencer Lenu dropped off the radar?
11: Yeah, well, it's a mixture of things, isn't it? Obviously, the injury to start the year, but I just think the emergence of Nafahu White as a real leader of that pack. And you know, he's played for the Kiwis now. He's playing longer minutes. Lindsay Collins has always played bigger minutes. He's got a massive engine. And then the way the game's gone a little bit as well, you know, Victor and Connor and those blokes have been used more in the middle than what they probably normally would have. So I think that kind of has played into it a little bit as well.
10: Do you think he needs a new club? He's played seven games, in four of his seven games this season, he's played less than 30 minutes. He wouldn't be happy with that.
11: No, you wouldn't be. And, you know, like you said, he was playing Origin football and now he's struggling to get on the field. So
10: might look good in blue and gold. You think?
11: Yeah, he might.
10: Have
11: you got mail, do you?
10: No, I got no mail. Time to do this.
13: The Lowe's Tipping Lowdown.
14: Dirty Lowdown.
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10: Okay, it all kicks off tomorrow night at Foz Pines Park, Seagulls v Rabbitohs.
11: That's what you did
10: there. No, they have changed it.
11: Foz Pines Park.
10: Thanks for listening last night. Seagulls v Rabbitohs.
11: Mate.
10: Who are you going?
11: It's dinner,
10: I know you're busy
11: dinner,
10: with your soccer games.
11: No,
10: you're
11: dinner, bed and bath time, mate.
10: Yeah. Well, there's a podcast.
11: I'm missing out on that tonight.
10: There's a podcast.
11: Right. Who's playing?
10: Seagulls, Rabbitohs. Didn't we do this?
11: Manly.
10: Okay. Manly. Yep, fair enough. Storm, Knights, Friday night.
11: I'm going to the Knights.
10: Ooh.
11: I still don't.
10: You just said they're back. You just said
11: no,
10: the Storm are back.
11: I still don't trust them enough yet.
10: You said it's the Storm of old.
11: I said that game was like the Storm of old. So but I still don't have that trust in them that they can back up that performance.
10: Okay.
11: So I'm going the Knights.
10: All right, Sarah from Canberra's listening. Raiders v Roosters.
11: Roosters. I don't think the Roosters can play any worse than what they did last week either.
10: Okay, this is the toss of the coin one, the Cowboys-Dolphins.
11: I've gone the Dolphins.
10: I'm with you, actually.
11: Yeah.
10: That means they'll lose for sure.
11: Yeah, you're the mock.
10: I'm terrible. Broncos v Titans.
11: Wow. If they
10: this is what turned it around last year for the Broncos.
11: If they can't beat the Titans, they don't deserve to be in the finals.
10: They got their black jerseys again for a mental health round.
11: Yep. So Broncos.
10: Broncos, okay. Tigers v Panthers, battle of the big cats.
11: Yeah, Panthers. With all their stars coming back, got to go Panthers.
10: Cheers, Kai Pierce-Paul. He came on the show and you've shut him down. Okay.
11: So did Trent.
10: He'll never come back. Local derby, Sharks v Dragons, Ocean Protect Stadium.
11: Yeah, look, I think the Dragons will be full of confidence, but I still like the Sharks.
10: Okay, and the big one, mate. Have we got a drum roll, Dill? No, Dill's asleep at the wheel. Here we go. Bulldogs v Eels.
11: Dogs.
10: Have you checked Parramatta once this year?
11: Yes.
10: Yeah, right. Okay, quick break, wrap it up on the other side.
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15: The M4 giveth, the M4 taketh away. We've had a multiple vehicle crash just clear from Holroyd eastbound. And we've now got a four vehicle preying on the M4 at Auburn, west of Silverwater Road. A pursuit has ended in a preying on Sydney Olympic Park's Australia Avenue, northbound lane closed at Shirley Strickland Avenue. And under Potts Point, an eastbound lane of the Cross City Tunnel has been taken up by a truck breakdown. And there's still a few local roads at St Albans closed from an earlier tree fall and power lines down.
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16: There's a new push from some Labor figures to revisit AUKUS. There's no doubt that it's been anything but
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5: Sharks winger Ronaldo Mulitalo has set the scene for an explosive local derby with the Dragons on Sunday. The Red V are looking to go back-to-back after that shock win over the Bronx. Mulitalo says the Sharks are up for the challenge.
6: The local derby is, even though we do respect each other a lot, both clubs and the rich history that we have between each other, I'm sure that come the weekend, there'll be bloodshed and everyone's getting after each other.
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7: Pleasure.
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5: Don't forget. Thanks for all your calls and texts. Up next is James Willis with Money News. Then it is Knights of John Stanley. I will catch you tomorrow with Matilda star Caitlin Ford.
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8: Good evening, I'm Jamel Wells. The opposition is calling on the federal government to fully commit to the AUKUS defence pact. Federal politics reporter Nelson Scott.
9: A decision by the US to only provide Australia with second-hand submarines has raised concerns over Washington's commitment to the project. Several government MPs, including prominent backbencher Ed Husic, claim the change justifies a review of the agreement. The opposition's James Patterson argues Labor must show a united front and throw its full weight behind the deal.
10: Either they all speak with one voice on things like AUKUS, or Ed Husic gets to have his own foreign policy.
9: But Foreign Minister Penny Wong says support for the pact has never wavered.
11: The government is very clear about why we need AUKUS.
9: A downturn in US submarine manufacturing has sparked questions over whether Australia will receive any vessels at all. Nelson Scott, Canberra.
8: New research shows the Australian economy is being propped up by the boom in data centres. The economy grew 2.5% in the year to March, but still slower than the market expected. Analysts say if it wasn't for companies spending billions to build data storage facilities, the economy would be going backwards. Lawyers representing protesters involved in clashes with police outside Sydney's town hall in February want all charges dropped. More than 30 cases are still being heard. Some were dismissed after protest restriction laws were struck down by the Supreme Court. Family members of the late AFL legend Neil Danaher have spoken publicly. They've been joined by staff and players from Melbourne and Collingwood football clubs ahead of the big freeze on Monday to raise money to help find a cure for MND. His daughter Bex says it's been challenging to be at the annual event because Neil looked forward to it so much.
12: My last conversation with Dad was actually about this moment. He was preparing his own speech, which would have been so much more impressive than what I have ever got to say, but it's just why standing here just feels bittersweet.
8: A truck carrying hundreds of beehives has crashed in southwest Queensland. A swarm of bees has surrounded the wreckage. Some drivers passing with windows down have been stung. And a complaint's being lodged to the consumer watchdog about unsafe products sold by retailers including Amazon. Choice says 6% 6% of people who purchased items online in the past 2 years suffered an injury or property damage. In finance, one Australian dollar buying around 71.5 US cents.
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8: The remaining quarterfinals of the French Open are tonight. Craig Gabriel reports.
13: Eastern European women have dominated the latter stages of Roland Garros just as the Italian men have. Anna Kalinskaya will be facing surprise quarterfinalist Maja Felinska. The Polish player got through the qualifying rounds just to make the main draw. Arina Sabalenka has a first time meeting with Russian Diana Schneider. Italian Flavio Cobolli plays Felix Auger-Aliassime with the winner to play in Italian, Matteo Berrettini or Matteo Arnaldi. Craig Gabriel, Paris.
8: Dragons 5'8", Daniel Atkinson is preparing for his first clash with his old team Cronulla on Sunday. Atkinson revealing his former teammates and coach Craig Fitzgibbon reached out when he was struggling for form. After a dismal run of just one win from their last 25 games, Essendon has opened talks with the AFL about list assistance. Cricket Victoria will merge the Stars and Renegades before selling one of the Big Bash licenses to private investors. That's news and sport.
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16: This one's unconfirmed, but at Enfield, I'm hearing that Burwood Road closed near Lily Street. Apparently, car has gone into a house. Punchbowl Road at Lakemba has a south-facing breakdown at King George's Road. And with the M4 at Auburn, an outbound four-vehicle stack just after Silverwater Road. An eastbound lane of the Cross City Tunnel under Potts Point is hosting a truck breakdown at the moment. Alwyn's Road, a bit of a stumble there north of Seven Hills. I'm Steve Carline on your traffic leader, 2GB.
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8: Mostly clear overnight. Possible showers tomorrow with a top of 19. Friday, partly cloudy with a top of 20. Saturday and Sunday, mostly sunny. Right now in the city, it's 16 degrees. 16 in Bankstown, 14 in Campbelltown, 16 in Gosford and Lucas Heights, 16 degrees in Penrith. I'm Jamel Wells. 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
21: Yes, good evening on Wednesday, June 3. I'm James Willis. Great to have your company across 3AW Melbourne, 2GB in Sydney, 4BC Brisbane, 6PR Perth, 2CC Canberra and our network stations right across the country. Busy show coming up this hour. We're going to speak to the co-founder of the immensely popular website finder, Fred Shibesta. Now, this website started, this platform started 20 years ago. It started with credit cards. It's now worth well over $500 million. And we're going to talk about to Fred about the rise of AI, what it means for tech companies, but also his thoughts on the federal government's major changes in relation to capital gains tax and the discount that is applied to that for the last 27 years. You'll hear that conversation during the program tonight. We'll wrap up what was a positive day on the ASX 200, which increased slightly by about 0.7%. The Aussie dollar still buying 71.5 US cents. A good day for energy and material stocks, and a lot of interest at the moment in Elon Musk and what is happening with SpaceX and the prices that are being set out there in their attempts to raise an enormous amount of capital at the moment. But first, there are some pretty ordinary economic numbers out today. The Treasurer, Jim Chalmers, remains bullish, but the official data, which comes from the Australian Bureau of Statistics, generally speaks for itself. And in reality, according to the official data, Australia's economy grew by just 0.3% in the March quarter. Now, keep in mind, this did include the first few weeks of the conflict between the US and Iran, which obviously had a significant impact on the economy, although it was the very early days of that. Productivity fell 0.6% during the same period. And I find this fascinating, but it seems like an explosion of new data centers, which are being built and have been given basically access to the front of the queue with state governments to be built at light speed, billions and billions of dollars of these new data centers, they appear to be keeping the economy afloat and doing all the heavy lifting at the moment. The Treasurer, Jim Chalmers, had this to say earlier today.
0: Well, data center investment is a big part of this business investment story, but it's not the only part of the story. You know, we've seen in recent times some welcome investment in renewable energy and battery storage and in other ways as well. This government has always said that when we see this welcome boom in investment in tech infrastructure, that we want to make sure it's consistent with all of our other obligations, whether it be natural resource management, whether it be skills, issues around foreign investment and the like. But the really big story here is about the private sector, and particularly when it comes to business investment. Private sector investment in Australia is booming. You can see that in the numbers we have today. Economic growth was driven by strong growth in business investment, solid consumption, and also ongoing growth in dwelling investment. If you look at these numbers, you can see that new public final demand made almost no contribution to quarterly GDP growth. So all of the growth in the quarter is coming from the private sector.
21: Saul Eslake is an independent economist. He's on the line for us tonight. Saul, many thanks for your time.
15: Well, thank you for having me on the program again, James.
21: The Treasurer was very, very positive there. He described the numbers as very solid given the international circumstances and some real success stories. Do you agree?
15: For the most part, yes, without that being an unqualified endorsement of everything he said. Growth in the economy in the March quarter was 0.3%. That was fractionally below the market expectation of 0.4, but that's not a big difference. As you said in the introduction, about a third of the quarter, the March quarter, was after the outbreak of the war in the Middle East and before the government's petrol excise cut came into effect at the beginning of April, that is just after the end of the March quarter. And we had two increases in interest rates in that quarter in February and March. So it shouldn't really be a surprise that the economy slowed a bit, although the effects of all that haven't worked their way fully through the economy as of the 31st of March. The thing you didn't mention, but is one of the reasons for growth being slower in the March quarter is that our international trade subtracted 0.8 of a percentage point from growth. In other words, in simple terms, if that hadn't happened, the economy might have grown by 1.1%. And there were two reasons for that. One is that exports fell by 1.1%, and that was largely due to bad weather affecting shipments of our two biggest exports, iron ore out of Western Australia and coal out of Queensland in particular, but also New South Wales, they fell quite a lot. And the other thing was that actually goes to part of what Dr. Chalmers was saying about the boom in investment. There was also a 2.1% increase in the volume of imports. And the biggest driver of that was an 86% increase in imports of ADP equipment, that is advanced data processing equipment.
21: Yeah.
15: In other words, a lot of this investment that the Treasurer was talking about, and yeah, it's happening, but a lot of it is going into equipment that is imported, that is to say from overseas, and doesn't directly add to economic growth. So private sector spending held up reasonably well over the year. To the March quarter, it grew by about 2.5%. Now, that's unfortunately a bit in excess of the speed limit on which the Australian economy can grow, that's dictated by that very poor productivity number that you mentioned in the March quarter. And that's why what was a fairly modest pickup in private sector spending in the second half of last year, after the Reserve Bank had cut rates three times, after we had a full year of the stage three tax cuts that the government introduced in the second half of 2024, that fueled, you know, not by historical standards, a spectacular upturn in both household spending and in dwelling investment and in business investment. But modest though it was faster than the economy's speed limit dictated by productivity growth. And so we got an upturn in inflation, which the Reserve Bank hadn't anticipated.
21: Yeah.
15: And as a result, this year, the Reserve Bank has taken away all of the reductions in interest rates that it gave last year. And we may still get some more, not that I think we will get it later this month when the Reserve Bank Board meets again, but we may well get another increase in interest rates at their subsequent meeting in August.
21: Right, okay. Almost $9 billion invested in these data centres during the March quarter. That was an increase of 96%. And you just made a very good point in relation to imports and exports, but there have been stories that say, well, there's a lot of money that is being pumped into the data centre space, but it is worth noting because we don't make a lot of the parts here in manufacture, we don't have this manufacturing industry up and running and haven't for decades in some sectors. For every $100 invested in a data center in Australia, almost $80, so 80% leaves almost straight away. Just let me ask you, Saul, when we're looking at all these warning signs at the moment, poor productivity, that declined by 0.6% in the March quarter. It was flat in December, weak growth, three interest rate hikes. How genuine, in your view, is the risk of a recession in Australia this year?
15: Well, it's not zero. The risk has obviously risen with the reversal of last year's reductions in interest rates and the increase in fuel prices, although it has been obscured for most people now by the halving of the petrol price excise. That's taken petrol prices back to only a few cents above where they were before Gulf War 3 broke out.
21: Mm.
15: But remember that that petrol excise halving expires in 27 days' time at the end of June, unless the government decides to extend it. The other thing, and this is a great, you know, I'm not going to pretend that I know what's going to happen, of course, is that there has been no real solution to the blockage of the Strait of Hormuz. Just because Donald Trump says it's going to end in X days' time and the Iranians, so he says, are desperate to do a deal, doesn't mean that that is actually the truth. Most of what Trump says is the opposite of the truth. And the big risk, I think, and you know, I don't want to be going into too much detail here, but one of the things that I think is striking is that although the interruption to the supply of oil out of the Strait of Hormuz in the Middle East represents the biggest reduction in global oil supplies that has ever occurred, you know, bigger than the disruption to oil supplies that happened after the first oil shock and the second oil shock in the 1970s, and certainly a lot bigger than the disruption to oil supplies that happened in the aftermath of Putin's invasion of Ukraine, which wasn't really about oil supply at all.
21: Yep.
15: Despite that, the oil price is a lot lower than it was in the aftermath of Putin's invasion of Ukraine, when it got up to $120 a barrel for a while, or even in the lead up to the global financial crisis and after Gulf War II, George Bush's invasion of Iraq, when the oil price got up to $135 a barrel. Why is that so? Well, the answer is because the world's biggest exporter of oil, the United States now, is exporting a lot more oil than it was before this started. Importantly also, the biggest importer of oil in the world, China, is importing a lot less oil than it did before all of this started. How are they both doing it?
21: So I'm just going to pull you up. We're getting through a fair few things here. I just want to ask you one more question before you go. The coalition today accused Labor in the federal parliament of using high levels of migration as their key economic strategy. In your view, what role has migration and record levels of migration played in keeping Australia's economy afloat over the past few years?
15: Well, during 2023 and 2024, when migration was at very high levels, largely as a correction to the 2 years we had before, when we had negative net migration, strong population growth was the difference between us having consecutive quarters of negative GDP growth, which the media would have called a recession, and not having it. You know, in other words, we had, I think, 8 quarters in a row of negative real per capita GDP growth, that is taking out the impact of population on economic growth. But we managed to avoid having any quarters of negative growth in real GDP at all. So during 2023 and 2024, the upsurge in migration that, remember, was initiated by the Morrison government, which took all of the restrictions off, and then Labor inherited that. That did make a difference between us being in recession and not. In the quarter that has just ended, the March quarter, we did have one where real per capita growth was slightly negative. And, you know, so in that sense, you might say high levels of migration, but they're not record levels of migration anymore. It's come down quite a lot from what it had been in 2023 and 24. And frankly, you know, after 3 increases in interest rates, or 2 in the March quarter, and the big surge in petrol prices in the month of March itself, it kind of would have been surprising if there hadn't been some significant slowing in the economy as a result of that. While the coalition is obviously pursuing migration as an issue, partly, I suppose, to differentiate itself from Labor, but also to appeal to all those voters that have drifted off to One Nation, I can understand the political reason why they're pursuing it, but I don't think it is a significant factor in explaining the economic numbers that we were talking about at the beginning of this segment.
21: Understood. Saul, we really appreciate your time tonight. Thank you.
15: Thank you for having me, Jay.
21: Saul Eslake, an independent economist, on the line for us tonight. My number is 131873, the text line 0460 873 873.
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16: G'day, James. Harbour Tunnel will be closing in both directions, starting with southbound lanes at 10 o'clock. Cross City Tunnel under Potts Point is showing eastbound lane because of a truck breakdown. Botany Road at Mascot has a southbound lane closed at Mill Pond Road. North on Australia Avenue at Sydney Olympic Park, an earlier crash has one of our northbound lanes closed near Shirley Strickland Avenue, and there's a breakdown south on the M1 at Warunga. I'm Steve Carline on 2GB.
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21: Yes, great to have your company on Money News. My name is James Willis, and our next guest has worked his way up to the top right here in Australia with an empire based on an estimate from a couple of years ago worth over $500 million. His name is Fred Shibesta, and he's the founder of Finder, a website which launched 20 years ago in 2006 and is now used by 2 million Australians every month. Fred is one of many successful local entrepreneurs who have happily spoken out in recent days and weeks over the federal government's drastic tax changes, which will frankly discourage people from taking risk, starting a business, and creating world-leading products and companies. These changes announced by Labor remove the long-time 50% discount on all capital gains, replacing it with a pre-1999 model linked to inflation, but all of a sudden with a minimum of 30% tax applied. Fred Shibesta, the hugely successful founder of Finder, is on the line for us this evening. Fred, good evening to you.
25: Thanks for having me.
21: I'd just be keen for you to sort of articulate to our listeners tonight what your key concerns are with what the Albanese government is proposing relating to capital gains tax and the discount that is applied long term and that coming to an end potentially in the next year or so.
25: You know, one of the fundamental pillars of the Australian economy is the small business. And I'm not talking about like big businesses, I'm talking about small businesses, I'm talking about startups, and some of them become big businesses to remove any doubt. There's 6 million small businesses, you know, give or take in Australia, and obviously lots are started each year and lots don't make it, but there are a lot of people employed under small businesses. And what we're talking about here is essentially when those small businesses, and a lot of them are run by families, come to an end and either they hand over those shares to family members or they sell those businesses and retire, they're now, the government is now claiming another 50% of the tax, of the amount of money that you would get. And that's just un-Australian. That's saying, essentially, you've worked all that time. You've put in the effort. You've taken the risk. You've stayed away from your family, done the hard hours for, you know, 30, 40 years of your life. Now, for no other reason, hand over another 50% to us. What's the point?
21: What's the point indeed? Just explain to us how it works with a startup when you first get your feet under the desk, your new office, you're trying to employ people for the first time and you're trying to recruit people and you might not have a lot of cash flow at that stage, so you can't give someone a big salary, but you can say to them, hey, listen, we'll give you 5% of this company or whatever the percentage is to get them in. It's going to make it harder if these tax changes go through, right?
25: I started my first business when I was 20 years old in my college room. And back then, you know, I didn't have much money. I was living off $1,500 a month. And you know, I think what we needed to do and what a lot of startups do is use equity, so shares in the business, to attract people and say, hey, if you come in early, take a career risk, leave your job, come and join us. We'll give you a percentage share of this company for building it. Mm. And, you know, that's what a lot of startups do because, you know, they need funding. And a lot of young people, a lot of ambitious people, that's what they do. And it's not just the entrepreneur that makes money from startups. It's the people who join early and take career risks. They're getting whacked with another 50% as well. Now, that's un-Australian because where does that money go? It goes to buying people's houses. That's where it goes. And you're essentially taking people out of their homes.
21: And you would have seen firsthand, Fred, young people that you've worked with and employed that because of these equity sharing models have been able to purchase their own houses.
25: Exactly what they do. They make a, you know, they join a company, they back a good founder, they work extra hard, they go through the hard times and they come out and these businesses sometimes do really well and sometimes they don't. But when they do, and a lot of them, when you know, it depends on the effort of the person, the money that they make when they sell that company goes to them buying a home. And I've seen it time and time and time and time again. That's the people who are buying houses. They're people who have taken a risk, you know, and gone and done the work and hold on to it for a long period of time. You know, the way I think of it is the best time to plant a tree was 40 years ago. Well, the best time is today. And planting those trees by giving shares to people these days is worth 50% less.
21: Well, particularly for those that, you know, might have started 5 or 10 years ago and were getting ready to perhaps sell out of a business and then suddenly they're hit with this and it changes your plan. You either have to try and, you know, sell immediately, but then who's going to want to buy it knowing these tax changes are coming?
25: Yeah, I think there's definitely people who are trying to, you know, sell and I think that, you know, we need to finalize what the rules are there. There's a grant, maybe some grandfathering, maybe there's not. Who knows exactly? This budget seems out of whack. Mm. You don't know where they're going to go. But I think another thing is that people who, you know, there are a lot of people who are starting startups right now and they're going, hey, you know, they have the chance and the freedom to go and do that in another country. In fact, cheaper countries, places like, you know, a lot of people moving to Bali, Thailand, Vietnam, Singapore, even New Zealand, a lot of very cost-effective places to base your business. And there's no guards at the door. You know, there's no reason why you can't leave this country, but it is definitely not encouraging people to go, hey, let's go and start a business in Australia, said no one.
21: I'm not sure if you do much travel, Fred, but everywhere I go, you run into someone that's from another country that's come to a country to work and run their business from the other side of the world. So it's very easy to do that now. So just to be clear, you think there is a risk, a genuine risk of talent and investment going offshore where the capital gains tax is less and people are not being taxed as much?
25: This is a global economy and people can very easily, you know, lift and shift their business overseas. Nothing's stopping them. You know, a lot of things are digital and that is a clear and present reason why people are moving overseas. And a lot of countries are competing on that talent. So what they do is they go and put favorable tax regimes in place for these people to come. And then you know what they do? They spend money locally and they hire locally as well.
21: If you were starting from scratch again today, knowing that the tax settings were changing, would you be more reluctant to take the risks that you did over the last 20 years?
25: I wouldn't start this business again in Australia with this new regime. I would just simply go to a country that's much more favorable. There's nothing, no reason. There's no incentive. The government trying to take more of the money that you have earned and created. And I think what's going to happen is they're probably going to go after franking credits after that, which is even more insane.
21: The voice you're hearing is Fred Shibesta, the founder of finder.com.au. We need to clear a break, but we'll be back in just a moment with Money News.
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5: Just on feedback here, on the illegal tobacco, I've got this one here from Judy. Went to Hornsby last Thursday, sat outside a tobacconist, blue window, little hanging sign, tobacconist, no proper door. Shocked to see how many people going in and out. Quite a few elderly people as well getting their cheap cigarettes. Didn't stop there for an hour and a half. People just constantly going in and out. They'd be making a fortune, and these people are buying the illegal cigarettes. Don't seem to be able to help themselves. That's from Judy. I'll also say Judy said she was there to buy a Goslamay, best Goslamay you can buy, apparently, in Hornsby. Now, I just spoke to Hannah because we had a little dispute here. Is it Goslamay, Goslemy? How do you say it? It's Goslamay, Hannah tells me. If you want to dispute that, 131873, you can actually tell her yourself and argue about the pronunciation of that. So, Goslamay. So, there you go. That's from Judy. Just for you, if I can here, Michelle, just in relation to what we were saying before, 150 federal seats in Australia, no chance One Nation can vet that many people to get them in the lower house. That's just a comment there. In relation to, and then there's another one here. I'm under 30 living in the North Shore of Sydney, always voted Liberal. All my network, people around me, are all saying they are going to be voting One Nation. And then there's this one. Your guest, another smug Liberal, saying One Nation's a party of protest. How does One Nation be anything but a party of protest without being given a chance, like a young person not being given a job because they don't have experience? Comment on that?
6: Yeah, look, I do get what they're saying. I'm not saying it's just a party of protest, but let's be clear. People aren't voting for One Nation because they're happy. They're voting because they're frustrated. One Nation is benefiting from a crisis of confidence in politics at the moment. Now, that's not to say they're not a viable option, but it is the reason behind their rise in popularity. People are moving to One Nation because they're not happy at the moment, and that's just the reality.
5: Yep. Another one here. I think bloody compulsory voting drives discontent with fines, breeds the donkey vote. National census both blackmailed to do things against your free will. It's just a long comment on the compulsory vote voting system. And it is true. I think there's a lot of people who they're saying, well, if I have to vote, this is where I'm going to throw my vote. But that frustration, we see it in other parts of the world, the US, the UK, when people are really frustrated and they don't have an alternative, they just don't turn up at the polls.
6: So. Yeah. And I think in the US too, you know, they make it incredibly difficult for people to vote. They hold voting days midweek. So, you know, if you have a job, it's more difficult. But I strongly believe in compulsory voting. I think that we should be held accountable for the democracy that we live in. And I love that about Australia. The other thing I will say, which I found very interesting when I was campaigning both federally and also for myself at a local government level, people don't make their minds up until they're walking in that voter booth. So the importance of having good, strong people championing your cause at voter booths can really make or break how you end up in your race.
5: Okay. Now, I'm going to make you feel a bit better now because you've been hearing
6: great,
5: all
6: thank
5: these
6: you.
5: Messages. this one, I'm 100% voting Liberal. They went through a period of bad calls, punished because of it. They've received the message loud and clear. Now, best place to undo some of the

0: damage that Labor's inflicted. Pauline is great, but her party is not ready. So I'm guessing that's the message that you're trying to put out as well.
1: Yeah, absolutely.
0: Okay, so we'll see how that comes. I want to ask you also the issue as you move around, you're working in a council where obviously, you're a councillor, but you look at how the council does things, and councils actually probably do more than we actually realise.
1: A lot.
0: You probably realise that as well. This AI, which is everywhere, artificial intelligence, everywhere is AI. We talk about it here a lot, and there's a story popped up tonight, which is about how there was a story written in the Melbourne City Morning Herald and The Age on the weekend by a Western Sydney University academic. She was writing a response, follow me here, to what Kylie Moore-Gilbert from the Macquarie University, who's very well known, of course, because of her views on Iran and experience with Iran. But she was talking about the difficulties with AI. She was arguing that universities are committing widespread industrial fraud by expecting money from students, giving them degrees they don't earn, and then AI gets involved. Well, this lady from the Western Sydney University wrote a response on Sunday saying that the article she was putting in, she was and she's the pro-vice chancellor in quality and integrity. And she was saying students should hold faith with the higher education system, and that indeed she believes that AI, while it's there, is not having the impact that Kylie Moore-Gilbert had spelt out. You can go and read the whole story because it's online.
1: Yeah.
0: Because apparently the piece that she wrote has now been taken down off air because there's an acknowledgement that she actually had used AI to write part of the article. And she drew on previous research that she'd done in the field and so kind of undermined her whole argument, and it's very difficult to work out what's real and what's not. Are you finding that?
1: Yeah, I think what's interesting too, because I have a young son, he's 13, so he's in high school, and this is becoming a real issue, particularly in the classrooms, that a lot of children, because they're all equipped with laptops in the classrooms, and a lot of them are using AI to write their work. And what my greatest fear, and I have this conversation with my son all the time, is you're not building any neural pathways. If your brain is a muscle, and if you're not exercising it, then you're not going to be working at the capacity and functioning at the capacity that you should. And I think we really need to keep an eye on it. But do I think AI is, you know, evil? No, I think it's definitely something that we can use and to our advantage. But I do think when it comes to schools and universities, we are not taking it as seriously as we should.
0: Yeah. Well, and so you've got a 13-year-old. I know you, obviously your own business with your own family, but you got a situation where, hey, Mum, look at this. You know, look at what AI can do. Because it would be, if I was 13 and suddenly I had AI, I'd be so excited. But you know, all the things that you can do. But again, as you've just said, the brain's got to keep ticking over, doesn't it?
1: Yeah, I mean, look, when 13-year-old boys use AI, they're literally making chickens dance. It's not really, they're not usually using it for the stuff that, you know, it probably should be used for. But look, I do think it is a problem, and we know in universities it's becoming a real issue as well, because a lot of universities aren't catching up. And we've seen the big, large, like the large institutions who are now teaching their classes online, fallout from COVID times, and then they can't be across people using AI to submit work. So I do think it's an issue.
0: Yeah. Now, yesterday, Mark Levy on his program spoke to a 9-year-old. So again, I guess since we've opened up this conversation about AI and we've also got the social media ban. So I would think, see, with the 13-year-old, I think that's, you're telling them, well, it's 3 years till you can use this stuff. And I imagine, as a 13-year-old, they're the ones that are probably have been using stuff that they can't use anymore as a result of the social media ban. This is 9-year-old Laura that was on air with Mark Levy yesterday.
2: Me, my brothers, and all my friends are allowed to access social media.
3: How do you do it, Laura, out of interest?
2: It's, like, really easy. Like, there's no, you can't get banned off it anymore. Well, not people that I know. Get banned off it, like you can still access it and everything.
0: Yeah, so she's found a way around it, and plenty of kids have found a way. You'd be aware of this, so thoughts on that?
1: Yeah, so look, interestingly, my son is not a big social media user. He's never had an iPhone. We gave him an old school Nokia, so he learned how to use that. But what he does like to do is watch YouTube. So when YouTube got caught up in that, we have a VPN. So a lot of these kids just sign into another country and then they can use all the social media that they want here. And I will say too, I do know people who have worked or do work at Google who did say that the government made a real big mistake in rushing into this. They didn't work with the big companies because the tech companies can control people who are in their space. They can't control what people do out of the space. So I do think in the rush to get this pushed across the line, I think it's not doing the job it's meant to be doing.
0: Yeah, and YouTube, because the stuff that's on YouTube, when this was first talked about, you know, there are fishing videos, camping videos.
1: Yeah.
0: There are kids that have got their own little YouTube channels.
1: Yes.
0: Now, I know there's YouTube for kids, but I'm just saying there's, you know, the stuff that's there on YouTube, fantastic.
1: Look, YouTube is great, but also we're missing one key factor when we have this conversation, and that is parental controls and parents. And where do they sit in this narrative? I'm sorry if you're allowing your children to just sit there and be on devices without even understanding or checking in on what they are using those devices for, then you're going to have a problem. But we do need to be parenting our children through this time. The teenage years are very important and we need to be across what they're consuming.
0: 13 to 9, our NewsHour guest is Michelle Stevenson, getting a lot more feedback coming through. I'm going to run it all past you shortly, Michelle. But just on,
1: can't wait.
0: We'll do it after the break. But before we go to the break, I'll just ask you just generally about what's happened with the budget, because one aspect of it that has come through, even if people even if they're neutral in relation to the tax changes, they're not sure, maybe the tax changes will benefit them, but there's that principle of, well, this wasn't flagged before the election and you've come out and you're doing something you said you wouldn't do. So that seems to have rebounded on all politicians, not just the government. What's the sense you're getting about that from people you talk to?
1: Look, I think the main thing that I am hearing on the street, and I've spoken about this quite a lot on my social media, is that small business isn't really happy with it. I mean, not to mention, let's forget about the fact that they lied to us. They said they were never going to make these changes, then they're making these changes. And I think this is the problem that we were talking about before, where we look at the One Nation situation. People are being lied to and people aren't happy about it. So when you lose faith in institutions and government, then what are you going to do? You're going to go to parties that have anti-establishment viewpoints, and that's the problem. So I think Labor is the reason why a lot more people are going to One Nation.
0: All right. We'll take a break, come back in a moment. I'll go through some of the feedback to you there. And look, the 9-year-old is using the parents' login. Quite a few parents are helping their kids, but that goes to what you were saying, because the parents are helping them get in and then supervising what they're doing. So if that's the case, I don't think you can argue with it, can you?
1: No, absolutely. And I do think as well, parents should be doing that. That is our responsibility. This social media is an extension of what they're out into the universe, putting out into the universe. And we should be across what is going on out there, because let me tell you, it is scary.
0: 11 and a half minutes to 9. Come back and wind things up here on our NewsHour. Wednesday night, Michelle Stevenson, our guest here.
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0: We've been swamped with feedback tonight. I might have to read some of that and go through some of that for you after the news at the top of the hour. We've got Michelle Stevenson with us tonight. Greg's called in just on this question of the internet and social media. Greg, what do you want to say?
15: Oh, hi, John. Thanks for taking the call. Look, my sister-in-law has three children. They're all in their late 20s, early 30s, very successful people who their mother was very diligent. She at a very early age, when the internet was on, she only had, and then she's been across several houses in this period of their lives, always made sure that the houses had the workspaces for the children in clear view of an open kitchen.
0: Right.
15: And yep, they only ever had that. They had never ever had internet in their rooms or so that she was cooking or whatever, and she was always in that area, and they were always in full view, their screens. And this was a long time ago by today's standards, but it made sure, and it can be done today, that if you're a parent who's really concerned about your children and you've got control of what they do, you can do what you need to do to ensure that they, at least at home, can only view the right stuff, and they turned out to be really good, successful kids.
0: That's very good, Greg. And I suppose because you'd know, Michelle, I guess there are parents that think, all right, well, the screens are keeping them.
1: Yeah. And look, I'm not here to put any parent to shame, because we do know a lot of parents are working more, and that is a bit of an issue. But look, I totally agree with your caller.
0: Yeah. All right. And just a quick one from Morris, just on voting. Morris, what do you want to say?
16: Sorry, John. I strongly disagree about compulsory voting. In my view, compulsory voting is anti-democratic. I'm originally from the UK, as you can probably tell.
0: Yeah.
16: And if I can paraphrase Molière, I will fight to the death for the right to be able to vote. But it's up to me whether I want to exercise that vote or not. I just find this whole thing anti-democratic on pain of being fined if I don't turn up.
0: Okay, you've rung very late, but I really appreciate that that contribution. I've had a 25-year view on this program. I'm battling away in the corner of the media that you know, if you're going to have compulsory voting, you need to have a box at the bottom of the ballot paper, none of the above. So, all right, fine to ask people to go to the ballot box every 3 years, but if you're forcing people to do it, give them the option, not lump them in with the informals, give them the option to tick a box saying, I'm not happy with any of these choices, and that would be fantastic. We'd love to know how many would do that.
1: Yeah, it would be very interesting. Look, I think I have a different perspective, and look, not being English, I grew up in Australia where you knew as soon as you turned 18, you had to be cognizant of the parties and who you were going to vote for. And so conversations were had. So I have a different perspective on it.
0: All right. Okay. We'll see. We might debate this next time you're on. We might debate it because we're at 5 to 9. We've got about a minute left here.
1: You need to go.
0: I've got people here talking about Pauline's got a groundswell of supporters. This is one of our texters who's come through there. I'll go through this shortly. It's quite a long one. And I've got other people also talking about this, saying that people don't like voting, they don't like the system. So that fits in with what Morris was saying as well. So I think we've covered a lot of ground here tonight. We didn't get into the AUKUS submarine issue. I'm not sure anyone's quite sure what's going on with that.
1: To be honest, I feel like it's Groundhog Day when it comes to AUKUS. We're always going around in circles.
0: Yeah, we are, but who knows? And I talked earlier in the program about people making predictions. There are those people very confidently saying that we'll never get these things.
1: Yeah.
0: So if we could look forward to 2032 or 2034, apart from being able to get the winners of the last 5 or 6 Melbourne Cups, that'd help us financially, but we could also find out whether these things ever arrive. So, Michelle, thank you so much for that. Very
1: always a joy.
0: As always, and we'll talk to you again very soon. Thank you.
1: We'd love it. Have
0: Michelle
1: a good
0: Stevenson
1: night.
0: There, our NewsHour guest tonight at 9:04.
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0: Thanks for all your feedback with our news hour. I'll go through your feedback on quite a few issues: tobacco, voting, the Liberal Party, and a few others as well, including the social media ban. I'll get through all of those for you after the news. We are going to talk cars in the next hour. And Costa Car, don't forget, Costa Car, you're going to be able to get a valuation on your car. That's coming up the next half hour. But right now we have the news.
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4: Good evening, I'm Jamel Wells. The opposition claims the Australian economy is really in recession and growth is only being propped up by high migration. Latest data shows the economy expanded 2.5% over the year to March, which is below market expectations. The government argues we're performing well given the challenging global environment. Shadow Treasurer Tim Wilson says that's a fantasy.
5: The response from the Treasurer has been to give himself a participation award and congratulate and backslap himself for these disappointing numbers. When the economy is slowing, before Iran and before the budget, Australians are going backwards.
4: The Solomon Islands Prime Minister Matthew Wale has committed to resetting his country's relationship with Australia. The two nations have agreed to negotiate a comprehensive strategic treaty. He says he'll review an existing security pact with China. At least 21 people have been killed, with many others injured after a building fire in South Delhi. Indian officials say many victims are foreigners. The building is a bed and breakfast for patients and relatives of those receiving treatment at a nearby private hospital. Back home, three people have been charged in WA over a plot to smuggle a Queensland fugitive out of the country. Chelsea Bowden reports.
6: WA police intercepted a luxury yacht about 50 k's off the coast of Exmouth in WA's north on Monday. On board were two crew members and the fugitive, who were allegedly headed towards Indonesia. The two Queensland crew members have become the first in WA to face people smuggling charges, while a New South Wales woman is also accused of aiding the escape. The 32-year-old fugitive, said by police to be a bikie gang member wanted for drug trafficking, has been remanded in custody for extradition back to Queensland. Chelsea Bowden reporting.
4: Melbourne underworld figure Mick Gatto has been released without charge following raids on his home. Stephanie Wacklerwick reports.
7: Mr. Gatto and his wife Cheryl were arrested as part of an investigation into a series of alleged financial offences. Detectives probing corruption within the state's construction industry searched their Mount Martha home and a property in the Melbourne CBD, seizing electronic devices and two weapons, including a baton and a knife. The 70-year-old has previously been accused of taking kickbacks from building companies, allegations he has always denied. Stephanie Wacklerwick, Melbourne.
4: Police say a French national charged with reversing into a Sydney fountain had only been in Australia for 2 weeks. The 21-year-old told officers he was delivering food when he drove into the Archibald Fountain at Hyde Park. Officers say he was eating the delivery when they arrived. In finance, one Australian dollar buying around 71.5 US cents.
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4: The Socceroos say they're determined to defy the odds again when their FIFA World Cup campaign kicks off next weekend. Australia has been described as a layup game by pundits of host nation US, who expect an easy victory. Veteran Matt Leckie says they've proven they should not be underestimated.
8: From the outside, not much expectation on us doing well. But I guess, you know, in Qatar it was the same, and we got out of the group and competed against the team that won the final.
4: Sharks winger Ronaldo Mulitalo is predicting blood will be shed in Sunday's NRL clash with the Dragons. That's the latest news and sport.
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4: Mostly clear overnight. Possible showers tomorrow with a top of 19. Friday, partly cloudy with a top of 20. Saturday and Sunday, fine and mostly sunny. Right now in the city, it's 15 degrees. 15 degrees in Bankstown, 13 degrees in Campbelltown. It's 16 degrees in Gosford, 14 in Lucas Heights and Penrith, 13 degrees in Terry Hills. I'm Jamel Wells. More news at 10 on your news leader, Sydney's 2GB.

0: Anything that's considered a bit safe at the moment, I think, is where people are gravitating to. Yep. So, you know, people who potentially would buy, they're buying a new car or they're buying a new to them car, instead of paying 50 grand on a used European car, you know, that doesn't have warranty, has higher running costs, yep, etc. like that. People are forgetting about those now and going to, you know, the newer BYDs and that kind of stuff, because you get warranty, you get protection. It's a safe, you know, it's kind of like in a storm, people want to get to a port. You know, that's kind of what's happening at the moment because of all the things that are going on in the world.
1: All right, we're getting a lot of people lining up here, so we're going to get through all of you, hopefully, before we get to 10 o'clock. Craig, you're next. What have you got for us?
2: Good evening. I have a 2017 Kia Sorento. It's a Platinum.
0: Yeah.
2: It has 248,000 kilometres on it.
0: Yeah, okay.
2: And one of those have been country driving between Sydney and the Snow Mountains.
0: Yeah.
2: Hasn't missed a beat. It's the best car I've ever owned, actually.
0: Oh, so they are a good one, aren't they?
2: Recently got a... Yeah, it's awesome. It's diesel, but the only reason I'm selling it is because I've just got a company car, so it's a reluctant sale. I've actually just put it into to Lloyd's on Monday, just to test the market. But, yeah, just wondering...
0: And you said 240,000 Ks, didn't you?
2: Yeah, 248.
0: Look, I think the retail on that car is probably in the early to mid-teens, right? So sort of that $13,000 to $15,000, just depending on the, you know, how well it presents being a 240,000 K car. I think if you're putting it through auction, auctions always tend to get, they get a result, but they don't get a premium. So I think you're going to get, you know, around that maybe a $10,000 to $12,000 mark maybe is where it's going to end up.
3: Yeah.
1: All right.
2: That's what I thought. The reserve I put on it was 14, so.
1: There you go.
0: Yeah, and I think that's a great idea.
1: All right. Good on you. It's a reluctant sale. Obviously been a very great servant, that particular vehicle. All right. Good on you, Craig. Thank you for that. Now, I'm going to go to Andrew. Hang on to your hat. Andrew, what have you got?
4: How you going, mate? Good to hear from you guys. I bought an FJ Holden when I was 23. I'm 59 now.
1: FJ Holden?
4: Yeah, FJ Holden, 56. I bought it when I was 23. I'm 59 years old now, and I've had it stored, and I'm getting it going again, and it's got no seat belt or indicators, and I'd just like to know what it's worth. I bought it for $2,200 when I was 23.
1: And you just had it in storage, have you?
4: Yes, I have, yeah, and it's been sitting there for like 33 years, and I've just got it out, and I'm getting it going again.
0: How
4: and,
0: cool is that? Yeah. Is it the sedan, a panel wagon, or a ute?
4: It's a sedan special. And
0: sedan
4: it's got
0: special.
4: No seat belts or indicators. And
0: yeah, I was going to say it's probably got a couple of ashtrays in there as well, somewhere as well, if you really want.
4: Yeah, ashtray in the back and ashtray in the front, yep.
0: So look, it could be, that would be something that I want some photos of, because it really depends on the condition of the car. It could be anywhere from, you know, 40 grand to 20 grand, just depending on where it is, or it could be even more as well. So it's the kind of thing that if you wanted to flick us an email, I'd probably want some information on that. But you've had it for so long, you wouldn't be parting with it, would you?
4: Papers and all that with it.
0: Yeah.
1: Andrew, can you get some photos and email, and then we might, I'm so keen to hear about this one.
0: Yeah,
1: maybe over the week you can have a look. Andrew, that sounds amazing. It sounds really good.
4: Yeah, as I said, I've kept it. Yeah, I bought it when I was 23 and I'm 59 now. So, yeah.
1: Okay. All right. You hang on there, Andrew. We'll get your details. Make sure you want a lot of photos of that, because that's one of those ones, depending on what it is. See, it's got no indicators. You can leave your hand out the window, do you?
0: Well, I was going to say, I'd have to really stop and think about how you'd actually get that thing roadworthied and registered now if it doesn't have any indicators and stuff.
1: All right. So let's take a break. Come back in a moment. I've got to try and... you know, I always thought if you could have gone back into the 60s and if you had the money, just buy if you had enough money to buy like a E.H. Holden, a Volkswagen Bug, a few others, and then hire a little storage and just stick them in there.
0: Wow.
1: And pull them out 50 years later.
0: You'd be a very wealthy man by now.
1: Yeah,
0: sure,
1: but you wouldn't have thought that. Then,
0: no.
1: And you wouldn't have the money to do it.
0: No.
1: Anyway. All right, let's come back in a moment. That's fascinating. We've got lots of people waiting. We'll get to all of you here. We're doing we're talking cars, we're doing car valuations, we've got Costa Car here, and of course you can go to their website at Costa Car. That's what you can do. It's just costacar.com.au. They're doing a roaring trade at the moment. Costa Car, just all one word, .com.au. Sean Mackle's here, and he's going to go through a few more for us shortly. There are a few people asking when those photos come through. We might just post those as well on our website so people can have a look, but you know, we'll arrange that with our man off air, just so we make sure that, you know, he's got permission to do that as well. At 14 to 10.
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1: Now we do this every Wednesday night, costacar.com.au with Sean Mackle. So we're going to get through all of these if we can before we get to the news at the top of the hour. Of course, we'll be doing this every Wednesday night. So if you're thinking about looking at your car, you can either go to their website, costacar.com.au, or just get on there and have a chat with us here. We've got Paul on the line with one. Hello, Paul.
16: Yeah, g'day, mate. I've got a 1991 Series 2 BMWS Commodore. It's finished red. It's got 178,000 on it. It's mechanically, it's immaculate. I'm an auto electrician. 3 years ago, I replaced the air conditioning heater. Absolutely everything brand new. It's just fine. We're going to get rid of it now. We've had it... we're the second owners. We bought it with 30,000 on it, and we're just wondering what it's worth.
0: Yeah, and which grade of VN was it? Sorry,
16: it's 1991 Series 2 VNSS.
0: Yeah, was it a SS? Yeah,
16: 5 litre.
0: Yeah, yeah, okay. And sorry, just those Ks again for me.
16: Beg your pardon?
0: Just the kilometres it's travelled again, please.
16: It's 178,000 genuine logbooks, the whole lot.
1: Pretty good for a 91, isn't it?
0: I'll tell you what, you're going to have some people coming out of the woodwork for that one. I would think the retail on that is probably still in the early 30s, right? You can sort of potentially after the early 30s. I think it's probably around the 25 grand wholesale. My advice with that one, if you're going to take that to market, someone like Lloyd's Auctions or Burns & Co. Auctions, they're two auction houses that specialise in Australian muscle and American muscle, and they've kind of got that demographic that's looking for it. And what you really want is people who, you know, just sort of start a bidding war over that car, but I'm sure it'll be well received.
1: Okay, so the two places he could look at are?
0: Burns & Co. Auctions and Lloyd's Auctions.
1: Lloyd's Auctions. That sounds like a special car. Thank you, Paul. I'm going to get through all of the, there are a lot of people here. Tony is on the line now. Tony, what have you got?
5: Good evening. I've got, I can't tell you the year. It's the last of the GU Nissan Patrols.
0: Yeah.
5: I've got it's SDS 4.2 diesel. It's done 280,000 kilometres and it's like brand new. It's better interior and et cetera. It's just a beautiful motor car.
0: It's been a while since I've had one of those, but I would sort of it's either 25,000 to 30,000, or it's 30,000 to 35,000. It's probably just a case of the condition of it. That's probably one. If you send it through to me, I can give you a more accurate assessment on it. But I think around the 25 to 35 grand mark, somewhere in there, you might get more if you can kind of find a four-wheel drive nut that wants it.
1: Okay, well, Tony, we'll get Tony's details, because if you can do that, because it sounds, he's saying it in an immaculate condition, maybe the year would help as well. So I'll go to Jeff. What's your one, Jeff?
17: Yes, I've got a 2016 Citroen Berlingo van.
0: Yeah.
17: It's the long body version. It's fairly tidy. It's got a little ding on one side where a kangaroo tried to get in.
0: Oh, that's nice of them.
17: Yeah. Well.
0: Now, is it the auto or the manual?
17: It's a manual and diesel.
0: Yeah, and you obviously knew that I used to work for Citroen when these were being sold, didn't you? That's why you've called. 15 to 20 grand is the number that comes to mind. I think it's probably closer to the sort of $15,000 mark. What were the Ks again, sorry?
17: I'm really not sure. I think it's around about the 40,000.
0: Yeah, definitely 15 grand. Yeah, potentially 20 if you can find the right person.
1: All right. Okay, very good. Thank you, Jeff. Now, I'm just going to go through if we can, because we've got a lot of so many here in a few minutes. Siraj, 2015 Audi Q3. It's white, 177,000 Ks.
0: Yeah,
1: just a few scratches.
0: Does it say which engine it is?
1: Doesn't say, no.
0: Okay, just come back to us with what the... So if you could give us the engine when you give us the details, it's super easy to give the price.
1: This one's from Meredith. I've mentioned this before. My son has an EJ Holden bought with only 3,000 miles on the clock, all service books, plus a Harbour Bridge toll books. runs like a dream ashtrays, valued around 45,000. So maybe the fellow, that was an EJ.
0: It's an EJ as opposed to an FJ.
1: The FJ is probably older. Yeah. And one of our listeners also saying, apparently you can register an old car without indicators in New South Wales if they weren't fitted from news, Bruce says.
0: Well, so that would make sense, because realistically, how can you be expected to meet a law that wasn't a law?
1: Yeah, exactly. It's a 6 to 10. Two quick ones if I can. And if we don't get to yours, we'll keep them for next week if we can, or we can send it through and you can deal with it off.
0: Available all the time.
1: Hilux High Rider two-wheel drive setup for towing caravan roof racks, X-bar, tow bar, tub liner, motor and gearbox. Dear me, it's got a transmission cooler, second battery, fridge in the back, full red, hard electric system, 90K with books. That's from Billy the Truckee.
0: Does it say what year it was?
1: Yeah, 2023, Hilux High Rider.
0: 23.
1: Set up for towing, roof racks, X-bar, 90K with logbooks as well.
0: Depending on the amount of gear on that, that could still be worth $40,000 to $45,000 potentially. Billy, that's probably one that if you can send me the rego, that would be fantastic. I'll do some proper work on it.
1: Okay, if you want, and look, you can just go to costacar.com.au and say, put in the feedback section there, say, I was on the air tonight, Billy the truckie, this is the detail, this is the full detail, maybe even a couple of pictures as well.
0: Yeah.
1: And quickly here, from Steve, 2017 SR5 Hilux with ARB canopy, also bull bar, 65,000 Ks, complete Toyota service history. That one, what do you think?
0: So I'm going to assume it's a dual cab and it's four wheel drive, obviously. So 40 to 45 grand again. Steve, if you do want out of that, get in touch with me. I've got someone chasing one of those.
1: Oh, have you? All right. Yep. Very good. So this is the whole thing, isn't it? So it may well be. Yeah,
0: I've got a young man who lives on a farm who that would be perfect
1: looking
0: for
1: something. There you go. And I know you had a client wanting an Outlander, a difference of 7K from what he got quoted, and you managed to get what they were looking for.
0: Yeah, a TGB listener who we've helped out before, and I think – one thing I will say is it pays to make three or four phone calls when buying a car at the moment, because you'll be very impressed with the amount you can save.
1: All right. So look, any of those that were needed a bit more information, you can go through to costacar.com.au. They can then contact you that way and or send us an email and we'll forward it on to Sean. You'll be back here next Wednesday night. We'll do a lot more.
0: Can't wait.
1: Can't wait to hear about that FJ Holden as well.
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2: Good evening, I'm Jamel Wells. Higher interest rates and the fallout from the Middle East war are weighing on Australia's economic growth. Federal Politics editor Michael Packey.
3: The economy grew an anemic 0.3% in the first quarter of the year, and when stretched over 12 months, it expanded 2.5%, which is down on analyst expectations. The result dominated a rowdy question time. Opposition leader Angus Taylor believes the country is really in recession and claims any growth is being propped up by a high overseas intake.
4: Why is out-of-control migration your only strategy to achieve economic growth?
3: Prime Minister Anthony Albanese argues that's not the case, maintaining Australia is doing well given the level of instability.
6: What they do is come in here, pretend that we're immune from a global impact of a global war.
3: The weaker growth numbers and moderating inflation could encourage the Reserve Bank to keep interest rates on hold. Michael Packey reporting.
2: Australia is facing a tariff from the US for allegedly failing to take action to prevent slavery. The 12.5% levy on exports could be applied to 54 other countries, including New Zealand, China and the UK. It follows an investigation by the US Trade Representative. A man who drove his utility into a country New South Wales police station has died in jail. Donny Hobbs was refused bail after the incident at Mudgee on Friday. Corrective Services has confirmed the 67-year-old has died in Bathurst Jail. An investigation is underway. Two men have been found guilty of killing a 68-year-old in Western Australia. Raymond Smith's body was found a month after he went missing in 2023. Family members of the late AFL legend Neil Danaher have spoken publicly. They've been joined by staff and players from Melbourne and Collingwood football clubs ahead of the big freeze on Monday to raise money to help find a cure for MND. His daughter Beck says it's been challenging to be at the annual event because Neil looked forward to it so much.
24: My last conversation with Dad was actually about this moment. He was preparing his own speech, which would have been so much more impressive than what I have ever got to say, but it's just why standing here, it just feels bittersweet.
2: A truck carrying hundreds of beehives has crashed in southwest Queensland. A swarm of bees surrounded the wreckage. Some drivers passing with windows down say they've been stung. In finance, one Australian dollar buying around 71.5 US cents.
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2: A qualifier has reached the women's semis, which is a rarity at the French Open. Craig Gabriel reports.
25: Maja Felinska is the first qualifier to reach the semis at Roland Garros since 2020, which is the best effort by a qualifier at this tournament. The Polish lefty, who's really surprised everyone with her run at the tournament, defeated 22nd seed Anna Kalinskaya 7-6-6-3. More than likely, nerves would have played a part on occasions, as this is all new to her. She was up 5-1 in the first set and did serve for the match at 5-2 in the second. She'll play Arina Sabalenka or Diana Schneider. Craig Gabriel, Paris.
2: Dragons 5-8 Daniel Atkinson is preparing for his first clash with his old team Cronulla on Sunday. After a dismal run of just one win from their last 25 games, Essendon has opened talks with the AFL about list assistance. A formal submission is expected later this year. That's news and sport.
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2: Mostly clear overnight. Tomorrow, possible showers with a top of 19. Friday, partly cloudy with a top of 20. Saturday and Sunday, mostly sunny. Right now in the city, it's 15 degrees. 15 in Bankstown, 13 in Campbelltown, 15 in Gosford, 13 in Lucas Heights, 14 degrees in Penrith, and it's 13 degrees in Terry Hills. I'm Jamel Wells. There'll be more news at 11 on your news leader, Sydney's 2GB.
10: Now it's back to John Stanley, right across Australia.

0: Hannah, what's the look on your face? Would you prefer some country music, would you? I mean, you seriously going to trash Mozart? Seriously? All right. Okay. Let's go to Tony. What's the answer we're looking for here, Tony?
1: Hey, John, I love that.
0: It's
1: that
0: fantastic. It's great.
1: Love it. I'm going to use that for my my call.
0: You could.
1: Call Tony, if I can download it.
0: It's the marriage of Figaro, mate, and you'll have no trouble. It's fantastic. Yeah. All right, good on you. Thank you.
1: I'm going to look that up, but I reckon, I was guessing at first, and I didn't expect this my first time ever on air, but I reckon it's Brazil.
0: It is Brazil. It is Brazil. They're the only country that's been at every single World Cup, so very, very good. Good on you, Tony, getting yourself that fantastic prize pack, and you've made your debut on air. So you might want to keep that. A 2GB 4BC prize pack, cap, there's mugs, there's other goodies as well, but the world-famous John Stanley Mr. Magoo mug coming your way as well. Bit of feedback here. Roz, a lot of you got on the text line, but he got in first, Tony. Roz loves the music. Mozart, hard to beat. Thank you. Lot of love for Mozart. Thank you very much for the marriage of Figaro. And then I've got someone here saying Brazil won't win this one. I'm going to keep that one, that prediction. I think they will struggle, but anything's possible. All right, we're going to go down memory lane straight after this.
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0: 10:15 is the time, Wednesday night. Peter Ford's coming up later. Tomorrow's headlines in an hour from now, but right now...
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0: Yes, Frank Euston, who is the radio industry's resident audiologist, joins us every Wednesday. He digitises and restores old audio tapes, video tapes. We concentrate on audio. Frank, good evening once again.
12: Good evening, John. And that was an absolute masterstroke with that music.
0: Oh, thank you very much.
12: Sensational.
0: David, thanks for David. Nice to hear the music from your youth era, David. So very good. We're getting all the age jokes.
12: All coming out of the woodwork.
0: Wheeling the, and again, as I say, there's one person responsible for all of that, and I may be taking some action down the track in relation to all of that. But let's focus on the serious issue, and this is one of the greats of the broadcast industry, Steve Raymond, who has passed away at the age of 81. There are lots of tributes paid to Steve Raymond. He carved out a fantastic career. He was on Radio 2UE with some of the big names like John Laws and Gary O'Callaghan. He was there as a newsman, and then he was part of 2WS when it opened in Western Sydney, and he was someone who was really part of the DNA of 2WS. He loved motor racing, had a whole lot of aspects to his career, but you found a couple of little snippets today?
12: We did indeed, and this first one is actually going back to 1980. It's Steve interviewing Paul Stanley of Kiss as they were just about to start their Australian tour.
0: So this would have been at, I assume, at 2UE if it's 1980.
12: It wasn't too.
0: So let's have a listen to this one.
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14: QUE. And for the concerned parents of Sydney, during the next hour, we'll put the spotlight on the show business phenomenon known as KISS.

0: 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It was found inside the bowel of Rachel, aged 38. 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Know the red flag signs and symptoms? 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
8: 28 minutes past 10, we're doing Frank's Treasure Trove. We do it every Wednesday night. We go back into the vaults, and if there's something that you're looking for, if there's someone, something in radio that you recall that you'd like to hear, shoot it through to us, and Frank will try and find it, if it exists. Yeah. Now, our late friend Stan Zemanek had his birthday last Friday.
9: Was indeed. He would have been 79.
8: The great Stan Zemanek. Now, Stan spent much of his career at 2UE in Sydney, but he did spend some time at 2GB doing the morning show.
9: He
8: basically was business as usual with Stan.
9: Pretty much.
8: So you've found, this is probably rare, isn't it? This is him working at 2GB.
9: Yeah, doing what he did on 2UE, but exactly the same thing. And it also features a Doug Parkinson jingle, which was Ray's son for 2GB's years at the time.
8: And Doug, of course, one of the greats as well, but here it is.

0: Yeah, never the same. You can find those online, those ads, and they were the ones they were running before they got into the Tina Turner ads.
1: That's right.
0: It was about trying to get people to go to the game, and the bit at the end where they say they hold up the Winfield Cup, which is what they were playing for,
1: That's right. When
0: cigarette advertising was banned on television, the tobacco companies had to find some other way to flog their stuff, so they started sponsoring sport.
1: And they did it perfectly, let's face it.
0: Yep. Yeah. All right. That's it. Look, if you've got anything else you want Frank to dig up.
1: We've got a lot to get through. Yeah.
0: Fantastic, mate. And a lot of people saying the stuff people are saying on air, very much like what people are saying today, the callers and the argument that Stan was having.
1: Yep.
0: Your website, if people want something digitised, you can do it.
1: Yep. It's the email address of frankhouston2, which is I-U-S-T-O-N and the numeral 2 at gmail.com.
0: frankhouston2, yes. And actually, one of our listeners mentioning Tuina, which was the town mentioned there in that conversation. I'll go through the details on that in just a moment, but thanks for the feedback on that as well. And we are, of course, always keen if you've got anything you want to send us or request.
1: Definitely, yes.
0: Good on you,
1: send
0: Frank.
1: It in.
0: Great, we'll do that again next week, mate. 25 minutes to 11.
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8: Every Wednesday we speak with Australia's leading entertainment reporter, Peter Ford, who joins us now. 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
10: Good evening to you, John.
8: Now, the 60 Minutes story, this is, of course, we go back Australian 60 Minutes. It has been a staple. It's been very successful. But, of course, it was predated by the American 60 Minutes. It was modelled on that, which is still going. And from what I can understand, is still rating very well. But there's been new ownership of that network. There's been a brawl. And now one of the most high-profile reporters has stormed out. What do you make of all this?
10: It's been brewing for a long time, and it's kind of reached a crescendo throughout today over the last 18 hours or so, with one of their most senior reporters called Scott Pelley being fired from the show. And in turn, he's released a very, very lengthy statement about what he sees as being the very sad state of affairs of journalism at 60 Minutes. And, you know, 60 Minutes, as you should suggest there, John, has really been, certainly in terms of television, it has been really the benchmark of quality journalism for decades now. And what we're talking about here, obviously, is the American version. What happens here in Australia, they run their own race. But when Scott Pelley put out this lengthy statement today, and he quite, I guess this is the key to the whole thing, where he says, new management has instructed me to inject falsehoods and bias into a politically sensitive story. I've been told to include assertions that are unverified. And so he goes on. So he literally is claiming that he's being told to put stuff into a story that he knows not to be true, or at least can't be certain is true. So, you know, is he being precious? Are the other people who've left the show or been fired from the show and spoken out, are they being precious, or are they doing exactly what they should be doing? And that is upholding all the basic principles of quality journalism and to be fearless and to be honest. So either way, either of those scenarios, I think what we have seen today has really been the destruction of the 60 Minutes brand. And I think that's a massive piece of media history.
8: Yeah, and look, it's woven into this this culture war in the United States. It's a very wealthy fellow's taken over the network there. He's a supporter of Donald Trump, and the view has been that the news on CBS and other networks hasn't been straight down the line, and they want to take it straight down the line. But it depends on your perspective where straight down the line lies. And at 60 Minutes, they brought in a new executive producer who's got a tech background, hasn't got a news background. And so this bloke, it's who knows where all of it's going to go, but you don't see a great future for this. And the fellow himself has said that new EP has said that mainstream free-to-air TV is dying and it's all going to change.
10: And the whole boss of CBS News is a woman called Barry Weiss.

0: Wish we should post some of that on the website, actually, so people can see it all. That's quite remarkable. You can find it.
1: Well, look, you can look it up.
0: It's amazing.
1: It is. Well, it's a bit of fun. And I hope people see it as fun. I hope she's not demeaning herself. Anything you do in public life always gets a mixed reaction. And certainly when you go off brand, as she is here, it's going to get a mixed reaction. But look, as I say, I hope she's earning a fortune.
0: So do I. All right, mate. As always, great to talk to you. We will do it again next week.
1: Thanks a lot, John. See you there.
0: There he is, Peter Ford, with our Wednesday Entertainment Report. A few people around here have got this quizzical look on their faces. Don't actually believe what they just heard from Susan Boyle. It is real. You can go and have a look at it. Chelsea is shocked. Shocked. 9 to 11.
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0: 5.5 minutes to 11. We were just talking about, because the World Cup is not that far away, and of course, I think you support Australia, and there's a very young Australian team competing, but realistically, they're not really going to be there when the whips are cracking unless there's some extraordinary thing. And I was just talking to a few of our producers who are telling me that they've done the ancestry DNA thing, and so they've got strands leading into... They reckon they've got 4 or 5 different countries or even more that they can follow. So how does that work? So I'm guessing I might have to go and get mine done. I know we'd be talking some Greek, some Italian. Well, there, but neither of those are in. I think there's a bit of Scottish. Is Malta in? Is Malta in? Really? Wow. Okay. So, and apparently, yes. So I think Chelsea's going to go for Malta. which is interesting. So, all right, so we'll do all of that in the days ahead and try and build up to all of that and have a bit of fun. We're all going for the Australians, though, and I think I'm going to throw them a lot in with England as well. At 4 minutes to 11, just on the I think I alluded to a little bit earlier today in part of our conversation, it was last night, just about things that may or may not happen into the future in terms of driverless cars. And I had an immediate response from a couple of people saying, well, what about these Waymos that are operating in the United States? And then today we have news that

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0: people. We get a whole lot of people saying, well, this is going to push out my costs if I have to pay more to my workers. Do you then massage your prices up? Do you look at whether there's AI that might do some of the things within your workplace? Do you cut back on overtime? I'm not sure. Every business is different, isn't it?
1: They are, but they're all doing that already. We're seeing, you know, especially particularly in the white collar sectors, not so much at the minimum wage earner or the award wage earner end of these sort of industries, but obviously in the white collar sectors, we're seeing a lot of jobs being replaced by AI already. A lot of these minimum wage jobs and award wage jobs can't be replaced by that by AI. They're in sort of, you know, face to face customer service type industries. But yeah, bits business are going to have to make some tough calls, and the lobby groups have said that it could lead to some job losses if this minimum wage increase was too generous. They were asking for something with a 3 in front of it. The unions were asking for something with a 6 in front of it, and we've ended up, you know, as usually happens, somewhere in between, and we'll just have to see what impact that has. Of course, the big question isn't, I think, so much what impact it will have, you know, this pay rise will have, but the impact is what impact this has on the rest of the economy as other workers use this as a sort of a benchmark or a basis now in their conversations with employers about pay rises.
0: Yeah, people who are on higher pay who are saying, well, look, my costs have gone through the roof. I've got all of these extra expenses. I can't make ends meet. So is there any rule? Because it can be very, very difficult to go and ask for a pay rise in these circumstances.
1: It is. It's a tough time. But, you know, employers also know that it's a tough time for their employees. It's tough for everybody. Look, I think the thing is, when it comes to asking, trying to get a pay rise, it's just like trying to save on your household bills. If you don't ask, you don't get. And so the worst that can happen is they say no. If you ask politely in writing, you make your case, you use evidence such as this increase by the Fair Work Commission to show that other sectors, other industries, other groups of people are getting pay rises in line with inflation, then you're at least giving yourself a chance. Research suggests that the best way to get a pay rise is to move between employers. That's when you tend to get, you know, the 10 or 20% pay rises as opposed to the 3, 4 or 5% pay rises. So think about it. If you can move between jobs or move between employers, whether that might be a way to get ahead. And they also say, obviously, target the growing sectors and the sectors where there are skills shortages, like accommodation and food services, engineering and healthcare at the moment.
0: My conversations with people that work, particularly in hospitality, are that if you get a really good worker, and that could be someone who works the tables, works behind the bar, is a barista, is a chef, any of those people that do a really, really good job, you have to look after them, because the word gets around, other people will then target them and say, well, I can offer you better hours or more money. So those people would generally be looked after if the business knows what they're doing.
1: Yeah, you'd hope so, but obviously some people also don't know their value, I suppose, and maybe they don't realise just how valued they are by the business until such time as, you know, they start to entertain offers from elsewhere. So it is a very tight labour market at the moment. We just had a little spike in unemployment, but it's still, you know, relatively low, and that's playing into the hands of employees in these conversations with their employers. It's very hard to find new people, let alone replace good people. I think if you're an employee and you want a pay rise, it's completely fair to ask for one and put your case. And if the answer's no, well, then you've got to kind of understand where your employer's coming from, because they're doing it tough as well at the moment.
0: All right. As always, very interesting. Of course, your website is joelgibson.com.au. We'll talk again next week. Thank you.
1: Thanks, John.
0: Yes, there is Joel Gibson with his weekly report on money saving, but in this instance, how you get a pay rise. Fascinating, that one. I would think if you're a business that's got a really, really good employee, particularly in hospitality, I would think you are looking after them, because these days you have to. 13 to 12 now.
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2: Thank you for all the feedback on blood testing. Phil will be right across that after midnight tonight. We might do a bit more on that on our program as well. Also, just in the French Open, the world number 23, Diana Schneider, she's from Russia. She's beaten the world number one, Anna Sabalenka. What are you looking at? She's beaten Sabalenka in the quarterfinals of the French Open. So this is the world number one. So the Russian 22-year-old, she lost the first set 3-6, but fought back. She won the second and third sets. Third set was 6-love. So there must have been something wrong with Sabalenka. She's out in the quarterfinals. And the world number 23, Diana Schneider, she's now through to the semifinals. That information through, and you'll probably be hearing Craig Gabriel talking about that one as well at 10 to 12. That story I alluded to earlier, and I just hope this gets enough coverage tomorrow. This is work that's been done by the Bureau of Statistics, remembering that a lot of the commentary around illegal tobacco and the fact that illegal tobacco has exploded and you've got the big tobacco companies, well, they're desperate to get customers back. They want to get young people in particular. They're worried that young people are getting hooked on tobacco, illegal tobacco. They want them hooked on their product so they can have them smoking for life. That's always been the approach that big tobacco has had. So a lot of the commentary around this has come from the big tobacco companies, but this has been done by the Bureau of Statistics, which has been analysing not just the data but also wastewater, so they can then come up with an assessment of how much nicotine's being consumed. And what they're saying is that Australians are consuming about 40% more nicotine than they were in 2017. So that's a space about 9 years. Huge interest. And then you break it down. You break it down, and the suggestion is that per capita, because obviously our population's grown, but per capita they say people are actually consuming about 22% more nicotine than they were in 2017. So that is really worrying. A lot of it's coming through vaping. And vaping, of course, contains all sorts of chemicals which are dangerous. So all of the people who were involved in the laudable efforts to get smoking down so people don't die these painful deaths, and people who are in situations where you've got secondhand smoke that also damages those around them, have had their efforts completely undermined by this excise regime where they've just gone too far. And how they're going to unwind this, nobody really knows. But it is important that it is unwound in a way that is going to make sure that this well, I don't know how to do it. I haven't got an idea of how to do it. But the tobacco companies want the excise reduced so they can flog more of their products. So we'll see what comes of all of that. At 8 minutes to 12.
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3: 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And as always, the lovely Sarah McDonald will stop by the studio for a chat. 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
2: 4.5 minutes to 12. Look, actually, not a bad point made by one of our listeners, Joy, that a lot of people quit smoking using Nicorette sprays and nicotine gums. So if that is actually part of, part of what is being consumed and used to give up smoking, then maybe that needs to be factored into these numbers and statistics on where nicotine is being consumed and used. But nonetheless, there's no doubt there's more smoking. 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We've heard a bit tonight about music, so this is one of the great female voices of all time. We're going to finish with this tonight.

0: thanks so much for your company. We've got Phil O'Neill coming in next. Have a great Thursday.
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2: Hello, I'm Gabrielle Hodson. Australia is facing a new US tariff for allegedly failing to take action to prevent slavery. The 12.5% levy on exports could be applied to 54 other nations, including New Zealand, China and the UK. Emily Saunders explains.
3: The statement released by Donald Trump's trade representative, Jamison Greer, saying the failure of our most important trading partners to address the importation of goods made with forced labour is unacceptable. This creates a dynamic where American workers are forced to compete globally on an unlevel playing field. It's a decision that's left Australian producers and exporters blindsided and confused. But from what we know, our largest exports to the US, such as rare earths, energy, beef, pharmaceuticals and some fruits and vegetables, will all be exempt.
2: A man who drove his ute into a country New South Wales police station has died in jail. Jamel Wells reports.
4: Donnie Hobbs was refused bail after the incident in Mudgee on Friday. Police say his utility narrowly missed several officers and a civilian. He was charged with offences including dangerous driving and damaging property. The 67-year-old has died in Bathurst Jail. Police and corrective services are investigating his death. Jamel Wells reporting.
2: A man police say has a very violent history has been arrested outside a Darwin school after a two-day manhunt ended in a dramatic standoff where a vehicle was rammed and shots fired. News Corp says 33-year-old Frank Ingram has reversed into a police officer earlier in the week, driven at speed and also through a fence to avoid capture. Even wilder weather is on its way to the eastern states as a destructive storm moves through South Australia. Jessica Braithwaite's in Adelaide.
5: Our Adelaide beaches have absolutely copped it at the hand of this winter storm, with beachgoers waking this to the side of almost like giant cliffs that have been carved out of the sand at the hand of this abnormally high tide. As the deep low pressure system pushed a high tide even higher. And we've had plenty of rain again, flooding roads around Adelaide's parkland. It's really working its way across the country. First Western Australia got hit, now South Australia. Next is Victoria's turn, with coastal warnings in place there for tomorrow as well.
2: American singer Peebo Bryson has died at the age of 75. One of his best known hits was this song with Roberta Flack in 1983. He also recorded songs for Disney's Aladdin soundtrack as well as Beauty and the Beast. Finance and the Australian dollar is buying 71.4 US cents.
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2: Day 11 of the French Open and there's been another shock with the world number one out of the tournament. Craig Gabriel's at Roland Garros.
6: The upsets and stunning results continue at the French Open, and now the world number one is out of the tournament. Arina Sabalenka, the hot favourite for the title, has absolutely fallen to pieces against Russian Diana Schneider. Sabalenka was serving for the match, serving to notch up her 400th match win. She was up 6-4, 5-4, but Schneider broke serve and was back in. She reeled off 11 straight games from 5-3 in the second to reach the semis, 3-6, 7-5, 6-love, and she'll play another surprise, Maya Falenska. Craig Gabriel, Paris.
2: In the men's, Czech Jakub Menšek has beaten Brazil's Jules Fonseca 6-4, 6-3, 7-6. And on court right now are Italian Flavio Corboli and Felix Auger-Aliassime. That's the latest in news and in sport.
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2: Around the country, Sydney possible showers, 19. Gale warnings for the Hunter and Eden coasts. Strong wind warnings for all other coastal areas in New South Wales. Melbourne rain, 12. Strong wind warnings for Port Phillip and Western Port. Gale warnings for the rest of the Victorian coast. Brisbane sunny, 22. Strong wind warnings for the Sunshine and Gold Coasts. Perth sunny, 19. Adelaide showers, 15, and strong wind warnings for all coastal areas. Canberra showers, 11. Hobart rain, 11. And Darwin mostly sunny, 31.

0: Streisand had a hit in the 60s, his second-hand rose.
1: I didn't know that. Is that right?
0: Yes. Oh, it was a huge hit for her. It comes from the musical, I think, Funny Girl, which was the story of Fanny Bryce. And she starred in that, in the movie. And so I just thought with the theme, you might have heard of some theme music called Secondhand Rose.
1: No, I should look that up. Well, you've made me think of two things here. One, I wonder how many songs have got secondhand in the title. And secondly, Funny Girl, is that where she wore the, was George Segal in that and she wore the pajamas?
0: May have been, but Secondhand Rose, I remember Secondhand Clothes, you know, it rhymes with that. So I just thought that might be a little bit of a theme song for your secondhand theme.
1: No, it is. Let me see if I can find that. Incidentally, on the subject of songs, I don't think we've spoken before, have we?
0: I'm a first caller for you as well, yes.
1: I can't believe two calls. She said I was a bird. Well, Stuart, stay warm. You ring any time you want, my friend.
0: Love your show, and thanks very much.
1: You're most welcome. Thank you, Stuart. Two first-time callers within two calls. I wonder how many, and I'll get back to your calls, right after this. What should you never buy secondhand? And anything else you'd like to talk about too, by the way, you have plenty of opportunities. You know, you can ring up and talk about anything you'd like. Okay. I'm just going to see if I can find some secondhand songs too. And I'll see if I can find that one from Barbara Streisand. 131-873. What else would you like to talk about? And what should you never buy secondhand?
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11: 131-873 is the phone number. 0460-873-873 on the text as well. Roger says on the text, it's definitely not coming home. Oh, it's coming home. Well, it may not come home, Roger, but it will start its journey. I was looking through. He's talking about the great England team and, of course, the mighty Lightning Seeds. One of the great football songs of our time as well. Probably play the whole thing in its entirety if England do win the World Cup first time in 60 years, but nonetheless, the great It's Coming Home song. Anyway, Roger, I was looking through the squad and I was talking to Hudson with an H about it, and the England team looks pretty good actually. A lot of older players this time round, and of course the mighty Harry Kane up the front too. We'll wait and see what happens there. Hey, Paul says, why don't you gavel Nicholas every time he mentions Prue McSween? Well, maybe I will. Maybe I'll have to do that too. We'll see how we go with that. And another one here as well. David says, re-Orkersville. At the recent meeting of relevant ministers, it was a bit worrying when the UK expert began his speech with, in the town where I was born. 131-873 and 0460-873-873. On the text. And there was another one as well that I wanted to mention that came through quite a while ago. The thing is that these texts refresh themselves very quickly. Here it is from Michael. You know why Richard Miles didn't want to answer how old the submarines are, Phil? Because he doesn't know. And he would look even more foolish if he admitted that particular fact. Apparently the condition of the submarines is unknown as well. But, you know, we've had some fun, you know, saying if you were buying it like a second-hand car, what things would you expect? What kind of extras? But yeah, this isn't Richard Miles' greatest moment, that's for
12: well,
11: sure.
12: Well, again, I'm not in a position to go into the detail of that, but obviously...
13: Why not? Do you know the number?
12: Well, there's a process to be worked through here.

0: But an in-service submarine will be cheaper than a brand new submarine, so it will be more cost-effective. But
1: how much cheaper is the question? I mean, there's a lot of unknowns here. Why can't you share some of this information?
0: Well, again, some of this it's important. It is important that it remains in a classified realm, but. But I don't want to overstate. I mean, it will be significantly cheaper. That will help.
2: Hello, Laz. How are you, my friend?
3: Yeah, good, thank you.
2: What's going on? Laz in Perth, ladies and gentlemen.
3: Hey, mate.
2: Good
3: hey,
2: buddy.
3: Tell me about blood types.
2: Yeah,
3: right?
2: Go on, yeah.
3: I've got two different blood types.
2: Really? Was that common?
3: I don't know.
2: Right.
3: But if I receive it, I'm O positive.
2: Yeah.
3: And if I give it, I'm A negative.
2: How does that work then?
3: I don't know. I've got no idea.
2: Crikey, you're like an air conditioner recycling air.
3: Yeah. Every time I have to go and do whatever.
2: Yeah.
3: And they've got to check me out. And say, okay, are you giving or are you receiving?
2: Yeah.
3: We've got to make sure we get it worked out here.
2: Yeah, that's right. And you want to make sure that you're in the right place if you're going to, you know, answer questions like that too, by the way. So if you are giving, then you don't want to get the wrong blood. It doesn't change halfway through a vein or anything?
3: Well, apparently it does.
2: Oh.
3: It does. I've had it ever since I was a young kid. Right. Okay.
2: Yeah.
3: So don't get the O's and the A's mixed up because I've got to let them know that if I donate, and I've been a donator for a lot of my years, and I've got to let them know, but I've had a few things that have happened where I've had to have a transfusion.
2: Yeah.
3: And they've got to know. They've got to get the right blood because if they didn't know, if they put the O in and the A in,
2: next thing you know, you're like a bad version of the alphabet. So do you have a little bracelet?
3: No, I've been fine. You know, but I've always known it and I've always told them, luckily, I've never been in anything serious.
2: Okay? Of course.
3: But I've had to receive blood at times or give blood. And I know what to give the blood because the Red Cross, they know me.
2: Mm.
3: But if I'm out on... Yeah, you're probably right. I should have a bracelet.
2: Yeah. I mean, you would think so. That would be, and by the way, some good advice there from Laz from all the way across the Nullarbor that you should keep in mind too. You know, make sure you don't get the A when you want to, you know, be getting the O, if you're giving and receiving. I mean, that obviously is a thing you should live with, that kind of wording. Morning. How are you, Nicholas? Oh, he's gone wandering off somewhere. Well, let's have a listen. See what's going on in the background in Nicholas's house.
4: Hello.
2: Oh, you almost got caught out there.
4: Yes, I know. I just...
2: You don't know. You were about to give away parts of Nicholas that are largely unknown. We could have heard all kinds of sounds there. We could have drawn inferences.
4: Mosaic. I was just
2: cutting
4: up some
2: bottom.
4: Vegetables.
2: Yeah, right, sure. Whatever sound effects we would have heard there, I'm sure would have been the kind of things that would turn your ears blue.
4: Listen, talking about sound effects, the tennis match broadcast from Paris,
2: yep.
4: Shevchenko versus Snyder,
2: yep.
4: The undercurrent of sensual power in those grunts and moans.
2: Why do you have to come on and do this? You know, it's not necessary.
4: No, I'm just saying it was just quite a sensual experience.
2: Look, you are catnip for a certain type of woman, okay? And you know that. And you're going to come on here and you know exactly what you're doing. coming on here, sprouting all of that kind of voodoo magic that you put out there.
4: It's not voodoo magic.
2: Yeah,
4: making an observation here.
2: But you could have come on and gone, gee, the weather's cold, or what about them bloody submarines? But no, you've got to come on with some tennis undulation.
4: Talking about submarines and warfare.
2: Yeah.
4: Many years ago, I looked up in the library in Macquarie Street some fascinating historical information regarding the diaries of German officers during World War One.
2: Oh, yeah.
4: And they made mention of the actual sorrow they felt for the troops that were initially stationed on the Western Front.
2: America
4: came into the war in 1917.
2: Hold that thought, because I've got two things I've got to do, and this is one of them. Yeah. Hang on, hold on a sec.
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2: All right, sorry about that, by the way. And Roger, yes, I look forward to you personally ringing me when England do win the World Cup. But yeah, you probably won't, because it probably won't happen. Sorry about that. Nicholas, you were talking about...
4: No, no need to apologise.
2: Okay.
4: That's fine.
2: Okay, yeah, so look, you were talking about some diaries.
4: Yeah, look, some 30-odd years ago, I went into the library to look up some information, and I just happened to chance upon... some books, a book that dealt with recollections from diaries of German officers during World War One, and it just showed me that even in the midst of the slaughter of war, there is an element of humanity running through different accounts of battles. And these German officers actually expressed sorrow for the naive first wave of American troops that entered the Western Front field of the war in after 1917. Showing basically some sympathy for the way that their commanding officers had very bad planning, naive, unexperienced, and the wave upon wave of young lives that were slaughtered because their officers couldn't come to grips with the way that trench warfare had developed by the third year of the war, which was 1917. I think that there's something about warfare that is beyond what normal civilian life is able to comprehend.
2: Of course, especially as a young 17, 18-year-old, you wouldn't have any idea where you are or why you're there.
4: And I think there's also some fascinating revisionist history about World War One. There's a couple of British historians that argue that the English cabinet decision in 1914 to go to war against Germany was basically a mistake. Germany at the time, it was a social democratic, yes, small c conservative government. This wasn't the government of the Nazis of World War II. This was essentially a force that wanted to retain the integrity of the Austro-Hungarian Empire, which was allied to Germany. And Britain really, there was no real advantage in Britain going into war against Germany, if you have a look at it in real objective terms. And that's part of the tragedy of World War One, in that you had there was an underlying tension and antagonism between the growing empire of Germany and the British Empire. But really, did Britain really gain anything concrete over going to war with Germany after millions of deaths? And the result of the subsequent result in social tension and upheaval within German society that then led to developments that heralded the rise of the Nazis.
2: Yeah, but you know, that, of course, with the benefit of hindsight, but at that particular stage, as is the case with anything, you don't know what the ramifications are, but also you're not, you know, completely being given all of the information that you need to know. And that's why after the fact, you know, again, the benefit of hindsight. But the only unfortunate thing about this is that we don't learn from history and keep making those mistakes. I better get to the news, but before I go, are there any of the listeners that you want to specifically mention?
4: Oh, I just want to say good morning to all of the listeners. Really.
2: Anybody in particular?
4: Isabel.
2: Yep.
4: Sandra.
2: Anybody else in particular?
4: Yes, of course.
2: Go on.
4: McSween.
2: There you go. I gaveled him, Paul.
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26: Good morning, I'm Gabriel Hodson. The opposition wants the Albanese government to fully commit to the AUKUS defence pact. Federal politics reporter Nelson Scott.
27: A decision by the US to only provide Australia with second-hand submarines has raised concerns over Washington's commitment to the project. Several government MPs, including prominent backbencher Ed Husic, claim the change justifies a review of the agreement. The opposition's James Patterson argues Labor must show a united front and throw its full weight behind the deal.
28: Either they all speak with one voice on things like AUKUS, or Ed Husic gets to have his own foreign policy.
27: But Foreign Minister Penny Wong says support for the pact has never wavered.
29: The government is very clear about why we need AUKUS.
27: A downturn in US submarine manufacturing has sparked questions over whether Australia will receive any vessels at all. Nelson Scott, Canberra.
26: Hundreds of thousands of medicinal cannabis users in New South Wales have reportedly been given the green light to drive around with a small amount of THC in their systems. The police union has told News Corp it strikes the right balance, but critics say there's no safe threshold and it's putting the public at risk from drug drivers. Caught in the morning for five males, all charged with kidnapping and murder over the discovery of a man's body in Tarneet in Melbourne's west after he was dragged from his South Morang home and into a car. Special Operations Group police have searched a home in Truganina, arresting a 23-year-old. Four youths aged 17 are also in custody. A sixth man aged 18 is accused of arson and assisting an offender. Three people have been charged in WA over an alleged plot to smuggle a Queensland fugitive to Indonesia on a luxury yacht. Specialist police intercepted the vessel more than 50 k's off Exmouth in the Pilbara. Two crew have become the first in WA to face people smuggling charges, and a 40-year-old New South Wales woman pulled over between Exmouth and Karratha is accused of aiding the escape. The 32-year-old fugitive, a bikie wanted for drug trafficking, is being extradited back to Queensland. The relatives of three people killed at Lake Cogelico in the central west of New South Wales are demanding answers. Sophie and Nerida Quinn, as well as John Harris, were shot dead by Sophie's ex-partner, who was on bail for domestic violence offences. Speaking at a vigil outside Parliament, Sophie's mother, Kathy, says police should have acted on all the information given to them.
0: Well, they should have acted on it straight away, and they shouldn't have let him have bail. If he wasn't bailed, they'd still be alive today.
26: Finance, and the Aussie dollar is buying 71.3 US cents. The Dow Jones is down 430 points and the Nasdaq's down 216.
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26: More upsets on day 11 of the French Open. Craig Gabriel is at Roland Garros.
3: At this French Open, you don't want to be considered a favourite. It's been absolutely crazy, and now the world number one has been sent packing. Arina Sabalenka has been left stunned. She's absolutely crumbled. Sabalenka served for the match at 6-4, 5-4, but from 5-3, 22-year-old Russian Diana Schneider reeled off 11 games in a row to claim the biggest win of her career, 3-6, 7-5, 6-love. It was a first-time meeting, and the left-hander is into the semis for the first time at a major. Craig Gabriel, Paris.
26: In the men's quarterfinals, Italian Flavio Cavoli is on court against Canadian fourth seed Felix Auger-Aliassime. They've won a set each. And Czech Jakub Menšík has beaten Brazil's Jules Fonseca 6-4, 6-3, 7-6. And that's the latest in news and in sport.
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26: Around the country, Sydney possible showers 19, gale warnings for the Hunter and Eden coasts, strong wind warnings for all other coastal areas in New South Wales, Melbourne rain 12, strong wind warnings for Port Phillip and Western Port, gale warnings for the rest of the Victorian coast, Brisbane sunny 22, strong wind warnings for the Sunshine and Gold Coasts, Perth sunny 19, Adelaide showers 15 and strong wind warnings for all coastal areas. Canberra showers 11, Hobart rain 11 and Darwin mostly sunny 31.
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2: It's definitely getting colder, isn't it? So I can't wait till we start to really get down to the temperatures where we can do the whole what's it feel like. It was one of my favourite things that we did last winter when you would tell me what the temperature was like where you were, but then you would tell me what it felt like. I loved that. Mind you, I love most of the stupid segments that we come up with. So, you know, Sydney at the moment is 14. But crikey, it feels like 10. They never really do the what does it feel like in Brisbane until it gets cold. So 14 is 14 in Brisbane, take it or leave it. However, in Canberra, a whole other story. 7 degrees. But what does it feel like, Barry? Feels like 1, Phil. Yeah, 1 degree in Canberra. I'll tell you about one of the hottest places in the world in just a moment. And some other things that I've been meaning to tell you about as well. Last night, we talked about, do you know your blood type? And I'm going to follow that up because, you know, you suggest a whole bunch of things on this show. This is how it works, incidentally. You tell me what to do and I go ahead and do it. It's just like being at home, really, and being married. Incidentally, I didn't clear the area next to the bed. And so after being told for about 4 years that I had to clean my side of the bed, I didn't do it. I came home after work the other day and everything was in the lounge room. And it was like laundry and books and boxing gear and everything. It was all just in the middle of the lounge room and cats were just looking at it and then looking at me going, you're in trouble, aren't you? And I was like, yep. And of course the one that hates me, the cat that hates me, looked at me and was, yeah. You should be in trouble too, leaving all that by the side of the bed for mummy to clean it. But anyway, my point is that you tell me what to do on this show and we'll do it, which is why for Conspiracy Theory Thursday, I said, what would you like us to look into? And I had a whole bunch of texts saying, can you look into the conspiracy, if there is one, of MH370, which has been missing for a good 10 years now, I think, at least. Over 10 years, right? Is that 2014 or something? So I got a guy we'll have a chat with in New York a little bit later on. He's a journalist for, I think he's from the New York Times. I know he definitely writes for Time magazine. And he's written a couple of books about the mystery of MH370. So I'll talk to him a little bit later on. But getting back to the blood types, we talked about this yesterday and we were all really surprised that none of us seem to know what our blood type is. And you think that you would know something like that. It's incredible how many of us that are over the age of 60, for example, have lived our entire life without knowing about the one true lifeblood in our body, and that is life blood itself. And so I thought, well, let's talk about this with somebody from the Red Cross Life Blood Australia office. And I caught up with her yesterday, Dr. Rina Harani. And I said, is this something that you hear about a lot, that people don't know their blood type?
4: Yes, you only really know your blood type if you've had a reason to have it checked in the first place. So you might have needed a medical procedure, you might have been pregnant. There may be another reason why you needed to have your blood group done. But yeah, it's not a common thing that people know.
2: Do you think it's important, though, that people should know what their blood type is?
4: I think a great way of finding out is through blood donation. So you can find out your blood group and it's an exciting way to do your blood test to find out your blood group.
2: And so what are the main differences in blood types and what's the best one to have?
4: Your blood type is based on sugars and proteins on the surface of your red blood cells, and these are called antigens. The antigens that you do or don't have on your red blood cells determines your blood type. And they are genetically determined, which means they come from a combination of your parents, just like your hair, skin, or eye color. And most people are aware of the 8 basic blood groups, A, B, AB, and O, each of which can be positive or negative for another antigen called D. ABO blood groups are the most important to match when you're giving a blood transfusion, because if you don't, there can be a dangerous reaction to the transfusion. And a study we did a few years ago involving 1.3 million Australian patients and nearly 500,000 blood donors found that the nation's blood types have become more positive. So the most common blood group is O pos, which sits at around 38% of the population, followed very closely by A positive, which is around 30%. And group B and AB have also increased in the community, most likely due to the changing immigration patterns. So group O negative is known as the universal type that can be given to anyone, no matter what their blood type is. But it's only present in around 6.5% of our community, making blood donations with this type more challenging to obtain.
2: Is there any one blood type which is more superior to the others, making that person maybe healthier or fitter or anything like that?
4: Not in terms of your health or your fitness. However, as I mentioned, group O negative is the one that is highly sought after by our hospitals. That's the one that's often used in emergencies. However, group O donors are really important for our patient population, as we can use those blood types most commonly.
2: Okay, and obviously you're looking for people who should donate blood as well. Is there anybody that shouldn't donate blood? Because I'm autoimmune. Would that be something that would hold me back from donating blood?
4: In terms of checking your eligibility criteria, we actually have some great information on our website, lifeblood.com.au, to check your eligibility. And if you've got any questions about any medications or anything you're taking, you can phone our friendly national call centre and they will talk you through your medical requirements and see if you are eligible to donate blood.
2: And is there any one time of the year when you require, or any season where you require blood more than any other time?
4: We're always looking for blood donations. 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So we are always looking for regular blood donors to help patients. In winter, it can be a little bit challenging for us to get blood donations because people have colds and flus and have high cancellation rates with their blood donation appointments. And so this does put a little bit of pressure on supply over winter. But if you are feeling healthy and well, we are urging people to book and donate now before winter illnesses take hold. And if you don't know what your blood type is, which is where we started this conversation, we know you can use blood donation as a great way to check your blood type. And we also need a plasma as well to make different medications. So you can check your eligibility or book an appointment on 13 14 95 or at lifeblood.com.au.
2: Fantastic. And just one more thing. I'm a grown man and I'm afraid of needles. If I did give blood, would I get a lolly?
4: Feeling scared about blood donation is completely natural. Most people report feeling good after providing a blood donation. That's what our research shows. And they actually have a warm glow, which is great in winter once they've actually donated. And what we ask people to do is, if you are feeling nervous, be well prepared. Have lots to drink, and we talk about water there. Have something really healthy to eat, donate with a friend, distract yourself whilst donating by having a chat with our lovely Lifeblood staff. Our team are brilliant at making you feel having a wonderful experience and making you feel great. And you get loads of great snacks and milkshake.
2: Stop it. I'll be in there every day. A bit like Dracula, but the reverse version of it.
4: They're freshly made by our volunteers, our great volunteers, and they really are quite a treat for our donors. They love them.
2: Terrific. I'm in there for that milkshake. Thanks so much, Rita.
4: No problem. Thank you again, Phil. Really appreciate it.
2: Absolutely our pleasure, and I'm glad that we can finally put that particular one to bed as well. So now we can talk about the fact that most of us don't actually know what our blood type is. Don't feel too bad about it. Dr. Rina Harani there. 2:15, we've got our Conspiracy Theory Thursday guest on the way, and also a couple of other stories I meant to tell you about yesterday. One of them under the headline, which I've just made up, but I think it's a headline that should exist with this story. What could possibly go wrong? I'll tell you about that in a sec.
1: Grace, what are you doing?
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6: 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Now I'm walking faster than everyone I know, including you. 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You should get some new shoes, then you could keep up.
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2: 19 minutes past two. Hello, Robin. Robin's blood type is Rh negative. Zach, I got a lovely text from you. Thank you very much. It's really nice. I appreciate that. Edith says, that person doesn't realize the O blood is the only blood type that can be administered to all cases. This is actually one of our earlier callers that Edith is talking about. His own blood type cannot change. Oh, so when he was saying that his blood type could change, he was making it up? Also, about the lighthouse, I heard somebody say there's a lighthouse for sale in Tasmania at the moment. I think that was Mike Jeffries. You would have heard saying that earlier on this week, Edith. And yes, I think, Edith, you can come and visit me in my lighthouse as well. You and Wendy will sit around and eat lard together and curd as well. Going to get to our Conspiracy Theory Thursday guests in just a moment. Before that, though, here's a couple of stories. This one should come with a warning. This one should be, well, what did you expect was going to happen? Because Google wants to release 32 million infected mosquitoes into the wild. I don't know if you know this, but mosquitoes are among the deadliest animals on the planet. Do you know that I would have considered, firstly, a mosquito to be an insect, right? Would you consider them, if you were to describe a mosquito, you would call it an animal? But it is deemed as one of the deadliest animals on the planet. Anyway, makes millions of people really ill every year, really sick, with things like the West Nile virus, the St. Louis encephalitis, dengue plague, the Zika, yellow fever, and several others as well. So now to tackle this, the researchers want to render the insects sterile. So only female mosquitoes can spread the viruses. And when they bite an animal infected with the virus and then they bite a person, next thing you know, you get sick. Makes sense. But rather than tinker with the DNA or spray insecticide everywhere, what they want to do is have these mosquitoes and infect them with the parasitic bacteria Wolbachia, which lives quietly in all kinds of insects, from bees and butterflies, doesn't affect humans. So as a result, it bites you, no issue for you. Wolbachia burrows into the insect's reproductive machinery and then shields them from getting the infection like the West Nile virus. So essentially they can't catch anything. So when they come after you and they bite you, you can't catch anything either. Sounds good in principle, right? I think, or perhaps sounds good in theory. But what happens if it doesn't work? And this is the idea they've got called the sterile insect technique. They want the mosquito population around the world to plummet. And so they want to get 16 million let loose in California. And hopefully what will happen is the good bugs will outlive the bad bugs and they won't go spreading disease. But you know what? If they're going to be doing that, then the first thing that they need to do with the mosquito is they have to eliminate the mosquito of the most annoying noise in the world. And we've all been there, and you're sweating, and you've got the blanket, but you don't want to put it over your head or over your feet because it's really hot. And the next thing you know... Oh. Right? Hudson with an H is grabbing his ears. He can't stand it. Is there? And you know what's worse? It's bitten you on the bloody ear. Or worse than being bitten on the ear, it's bitten you on the finger. And you can't get... Oh, man. Yeah, go on, fix that up before you worry about little things like the West Nile virus. A woman, 27 years of age, went to take an ibuprofen. Don't try this at home. She's stupid. She didn't even do it on purpose. She went to take an ibuprofen but accidentally swallowed her AirPod instead. And so she was horrified because she was walking around when she started to hear sounds from her stomach because the phone was connected up through the iPod. People were ringing up. Next thing she's thinking, hang on a second, why am I hearing my voice in my stomach? And the next thing you know, people were starting to leave messages. She said, well, what I thought had happened was that I'd taken the ibuprofen. And then I realized afterwards, I didn't. I swallowed my bloody... They're kind of different looking to an ibuprofen, though, is, you know, really. She said, anyway, I thought it was comical at the time, especially because I could keep hearing my voice and messages being played through my stomach. But then she went and got an X-ray and she had a look at it and she did pass it. I hope she washed it before she put it back in her ear. There's something you don't ever want to buy. That's the reason why. Don't ever buy a second-hand iPod in case somebody's accidentally swallowed it and passed it. But anyway, she said that she had to walk around while her stomach was talking and leaving messages all day. I would like to believe that she also had 2GB on at some stage when our mate, when our good mate Mark Levy was on the air and he said, you know, I've had a gutful. And they would have gone, you've got no idea. Julia says that's the sound of their wings, the mosquito sound. It's a chocker, though, isn't it? Mosquitoes are the worst vectors with the most awful diseases, right up there with bats. Yeah, but the difference, of course, is that bats don't actually make that kind of sound. I think I'd probably put up with a bat sound than I would with the mosquito sound. And one more thing for you, and then we'll move on to our Conspiracy Theory Thursday. Kmart's testing a new retail concept in Melbourne, confirming the launch of their dedicated K-Home store. And this is going to be a 3,800 square kilometre. What's SQM, Francis? Square metre, right. 3,800 square metre. Crikey, of course it is, Phil, you idiot. And that would also have your traditional Kmart blue and red identity, but there's going to have, you know, areas where they will have dedicated home styling hubs. You can inspect the larger furniture and things like that. IKEA, to me, one of the greatest things ever. I mean, not necessarily to put it together, but just like Bunnings, you want to find out where things are in the store. Brilliant. Can I tell you, though, the practical joke I played on Sam, my wife? Oh, I'm quite proud of this because, you know, it took a great deal of thinking and hating actually having to go to IKEA on the weekend to buy furniture. Because I don't mind. Take the back exit into IKEA, go through the storeroom, and then you go up the stairs against the traffic. Bang, you can find what you want, right? Or even look it up in the storeroom, find it. But no, we have to walk around the whole store, just in case, honey, we find something we need. And I thought, right, I'm going to get my own back on this. So do you know how when you walk through the little living areas and everything is set out as though it's an actual lounge room or it's an actual kitchen? It's brilliant, right? It's a great idea. So I got a photo of my wife and I got ahead of her and I put the photo of her in one of the photo frames, which sat next to a couch in the make-believe lounge room. She's walking around and I go, "Crikey, that person looks like you." And she goes, "Oh, yeah, it does, yeah. Hang on. Honey, that is you." So she's looking at this photo of herself, wondering how on earth IKEA have managed to get this photo of her, and why is it in a photo frame in an IKEA shop out in the suburbs? And I let that one go for months, until one day I just couldn't stand it anymore, and I had to say, "Honey, I'm going to be honest with you, that was me. That was me that did that," thinking that, you know, she would find it humorous. But I was in trouble for months after that, too. All right, it's 2:28. Let's do our conspiracy theory Thursday after this.

0: 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It was found inside the bowel of Rachel, aged 38. 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Know the red flag signs and symptoms? 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
14: 2:30. Best time to go to the dentist, incidentally. Dan says, what about when you get the mosquito bite in the ear and then you slap the ear and then you just get the ringing sound in your ear as well? There are some places where you don't ever want to be bitten by a mosquito. The ear would be one, but also I think, you know, when you get bitten on the finger, somewhere on the finger and you can't figure out where that is, or the toe, that is just the worst. Conspiracy Theory Thursday. We had a lot of people suggesting we do this one. If you have a conspiracy theory you want us to follow up, just get in touch on the text. So this one is about MH370. Jeff Wise is a journalist and he specializes in aviation, among other things. He's been the aviation analyst on CNN, Fox News, MSNBC. He's got a podcast called Finding MH370 and also has written a couple of books, one being The Taking of MH370. Morning. Good to talk to you, Jeff. Okay, let's start off with this particular case being as long as it's been, you know, in terms of how long it's been going on for now. Why don't we have any kind of idea what actually happened to MH370? Jeff.
15: Listen, this is a very complicated case. It's a very technical case. The clues that we have about the fate of this airplane are highly technical in nature. This plane went electronically dark. It turned around. It was seen on a Malaysian military radar. It went dark again when it left that radar. And then something very, very deeply weird happened, which is that somebody on board the plane turned on the satellite communication system that doesn't have an on-off switch. That requires a certain level of sophistication to turn off and on. So And then it started sending these signals that required careful scientific analysis. So it's really a scientific case, and we really have to approach it very carefully. So what I've been trying to advocate, more than a particular theory, although I do have a theory, but what I've been trying to advocate above all is carefully thinking about the approach that we take, which means looking at all of the data in great depth and then trying to carefully weigh the different hypotheses and what could be valid and what is probably not valid.
14: Well, that's it, isn't it? Having read the book and also having looked into so many different hypotheses as well, they range from the fairly normal, rational way of thinking through to the extreme. And, you know, even all of them actually have some weight to them, I think.
15: Well, that's actually, I think, one of the major misconceptions, perhaps the biggest misconception about MH370, from my perspective, is the idea that there are a lot of theories about this plane. Because there are actually not. If you are familiar with all of the evidence, it becomes pretty clear that almost everything goes out the window really quickly. There are people who are going on to the media and saying, oh, I think this happened, I think that happened, and it's pretty clear that what they're saying doesn't fit with the evidence in any significant way. For instance, if you think that the plane was shot down over the South China Sea, there's no debris, it doesn't match the Inmarsat data, it doesn't match the primary radar data, it doesn't match anything. There are some, maybe you could match it with some eyewitness accounts, but from an air crash investigation perspective, eyewitness accounts are generally considered very unreliable. So what you're left with, I would say in that particular case and many others like it, is you have a hypothesis that doesn't really deserve the name hypothesis. It's more like a notion that somebody came up with, and they floated it, and it really shouldn't be part of the discussion. If you throw away the stuff that doesn't really have any kind of factual basis, you really get down to a very few hypotheses. What I'm trying to say here is that the plane was hijacked by somebody on board the plane. That's what we can tell. So the question becomes much narrower, which is who was on the plane that took it.
14: Okay, can I throw out a couple of ideas and let's throw them out if they're not valid at all.
15: Sure.
14: There was something on the plane, computer chips and things like that, that were very valuable. Is there anything in that?
15: That's not a theory. That's an observation. So a computer chip isn't going to steal itself. So maybe somebody was motivated to steal it, but who? Who on the plane? So how do you, using the evidence that we have, namely the Inmarsat data, the radar data, and later the pieces of debris that were accumulated, how does that tell us what happened to the plane? So saying that, so merely to say, oh, there were some mangosteens on the plane that weren't ripe, why were they being transported? There were all these members of this company called Freescale Semiconductor, they were on the plane, maybe. Those are all possible, those are observations, they're facts, they're not a theory.
14: Okay.
15: So to say maybe this computer chips had something to do with it, sure, maybe, that's not a hypothesis.
14: Yeah, well, let's go to another hypothesis then, because you mentioned the people on the plane and the importance of some of the passengers. Can we consider that to be part of the equation?
15: What equation? I mean, what I'm saying is, again, yes, there were people from this high-tech company onboard the plane. What are you going to draw from that? We can't make any progress. The only way to make progress towards understanding what happened to this plane is to assimilate, synthesize the information, come up with a hypothesis, test the hypothesis, modify it if necessary. What we're trying to come up with is essentially a narrative, a story. Tell me who did what and why.
14: Okay, well, the reason I threw those ones into the chat was because, if you're going to look at all of the hypotheses, you've got, what was on board, who was on board. If you want to throw a really wide
15: web. It's not a hypothesis to say that there was people from this company on board the plane.
14: Right.
15: That's not a hypothesis. That's an observation.
14: Okay.
15: That's not going to get you. This is why my objection. By talking about that, it's not getting you anywhere. It's not doing anything.
14: Well, I was looking for, like everybody else, I was looking for motive, and that's why people think if there was a crime involved here, for example, then what was the motive?
15: Right.
14: Just like saying, well, did the pilot, did he want to basically have the most creative suicide in the history of, that? That was another one. Again, a theory, hypothesis, So all of these things were thrown out. But what's the actual truth as far as we know?
15: Exactly. And so what does an answer look like? An answer looks like a person carrying out an action that is causing the airplane to do this, that is causing Inmarsat data to do that, which is causing the debris to be located in location X, Y. And so that's what we're looking for.

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4: 20 to 4. Today is June 4th. Let's have a look at some of the music news and I'll get to your texts. On this day, 2008, James Taylor sang the US National Anthem, Game 1 at the NBA Finals in Boston. How does the National Anthem, which is so rousing, sound when sung by James Taylor? Well, let's have a listen and find out.

0: Brothers. Listen to the music, Peter. Glad you like that. Simo said Terry is typical of the political class who are offended by real people like Hanson and Trump, both of whom resonate with the voters. Jerry says Terry Barnes should not criticise President Trump over the F word, because I heard you guys say frigate. Yeah, but I think that was actually to do with the boat. And also Wayne was very impressed as well with the calling of Pauline as an orange, seeing as Terry Barnes is a plum. Phil, heard you had the flu. I had it for 4 weeks 2 years ago. I should have got the shots then. Well, same thing I've been saying to myself as well. I should have had that bloody flu shot. Anyway, we live and learn. 4:15. After this, let's have a chat with Dr. Carl, answering your questions with us, Dr. Carl.
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0: 12:04. Time to answer the questions that you want answered with Dr. Carl Krusiniski. And it's time for Ask Dr. Carl. Morning. How are you?
10: Ever so peachy keen and ready to rock again, Dr. Phil.
0: Brilliant. A question from Natalie, and I never even thought of this. You get to your mid-60s and all of a sudden you think, why didn't I ever ask that question? Why are 90% of the people on the planet right-handed?
10: An accident of evolution. So our brains are not entirely symmetrical. So the left hemisphere, with about 43 billion nerves, it does a lot of things, but specifically controls language and fine motor skills like sewing or jewelry. And that's dominant in about 90% of right-handers. And then left-handers, they have language About 40% of left-handers have language on both sides of their brain, not all of them. And so if a right-hander has a stroke on the right-hand of their brain, right side of their brain, they'll tend to lose language. Is but a left-hander right? won't.
11: Wow.
10: Yeah. So, and so we've had that that specialization that one part of the brain does this and the other side does the other. And handedness tends to run in families. And it sort of goes 90, 80, 70, 60. So 90% of us are right-handed. 80%, you go down to the foot. 80% are right-footed, 70% right-eyed, and 60% right-eared.
11: Right-eyed? Is that a thing? I never knew that.
10: Look at something maybe a meter away, right, and then cover one eye with your hand and then cover the other eye. And when you cover one of the eyes, it doesn't shift. In other words, you're covering your non-dominant eye. And when you cover your eye and it shifts, that's the eye that's your dominant eye.
11: Oh, isn't that amazing?
10: Yeah. So we've got all of these specialities built into us. And the genetics, if two right-handed people have children, 90% of the kids will be right-handed. But if two left-handed parents have children, it's only 40% of the kids being left-handed. So there's a bit of family history, but there's all sorts of other stuff going on, and people have tried to find infections or shocks or trauma to the pregnant mother or imbalances in sex hormones. Mate, we don't know. Mm. However, most of our languages on planet Earth are pretty unkind to left-handers.
11: Yeah, I've noticed
10: so,
11: that.
10: Oh, yeah, like we have the word left, which comes from the Celtic word lift, L-Y-F-T, which means weak or broken. But the Celtic word for right is strong or straight. Mm. If you go to Latin, the word for right, dextra, which gives us dexterous and dexterity, obviously things that you want to have. But for left, the Latin word is sinistra, sinistra, which gives us the word sinister. And in French, droit, D-R-O-I-T, droit, hang on, let me get it right. In French, if the word finishes with a consonant, like T, you don't pronounce it unless there's a vowel after it. So P-A-R-I-S, there's no vowel after the S, so you don't pronounce the S. Why do they bloody write it there? I don't know.
11: Yeah, that's it. Anyway. I believe that the French actually in the Middle Ages considered anybody left-handed to be from the occult or a witch.
10: Oh, very much so. So in the Gypsy language, Romani, the word for left, bongo, also means evil.
11: Wow.
10: And a favored person is at the right hand of the great person. And some of our religious ministers are the right reverend, not the left reverend. Oh, no, the right reverend. And if you were illegitimate, that meant you were born on the left side of the bed, and left-handed compliments are insincere. And most of our religious texts don't like left either. Satan is often shown as being left-handed, and he sits on God's left hand. Mm. And then with Buddha, if you've achieved enough enlightenment to achieve nirvana, oh, my God, you're along the right-hand path. And in the Bible, when God separates the nice sheep from the wicked goats, he sends the wicked goats to the left. So, you know, there's a bit of prejudice, and most cultures look down on them. And there are certain cultures where they eat with their hands, and some of those cultures are practice amputation, they punish them by slicing off their right hand, so they have to eat with their uncleaned or left hand, which is used for wiping the bum and eating food.
11: Wow, there you go.
10: And people have got so entranced in this. There was a famous case of an Indonesian holy man who was so convinced that the left side of his body was evil that he spent his whole life learning how to breathe only through his right nostril. But left-handers get different diseases as well.
11: Really?
10: So, oh yeah. So, you know how you shake hands with somebody, and most of the time their fingers seem to come straight out of their hand, but every now and then they seem to slope away from their hand. They slope downhill. That's associated with rheumatoid arthritis.
11: Oh.
10: And left-handers are more susceptible to some of the autoimmune diseases like asthma and dermatitis and hay fever and rheumatoid arthritis and ulcerative colitis, but just a little brighter there. Asthma is at least 17 different diseases, and rheumatoid arthritis is the same.
11: Wow.
10: A study done by the US Navy of 5,000 sailors showed that left-handers were 34% more likely to have serious accidents But I don't think it's anything to do with being a left-hander, but more that the world is designed for right-handers. And if you've got a left-handed mate and they've got a left-handed tin opener or left-handed scissors and you're a right-hander try to use it, you suddenly realise, oh, it is hard being a left-hander because the world's not wired up for you.
11: Mind you, I'm led to believe there are some advantages in sports, in some sports anyway, for left-handed players.
10: Is it baseball?
11: Baseball, boxing, fencing, tennis?
10: I think in baseball, the reason is that they have to run a slightly shorter distance. I think in boxing, because you're not ready for them. And, yeah. And here's one. There was an island in the Atlantic called Tristan da Cunha that had been controlled by the British and who colonized it. And then they lost it for a century or so. And when they came back, it was a very violent society with no law or justice. It was just run by violence. And about one third of the population were left-handers.
11: Is that right?
10: Because if you're in a fight, you kind of expect it to come from the right hand. So being a lefty gives you a bit of advantage.
11: I do a bit of boxing, do a bit of sparring and boxing somebody.
10: Really?
11: Boxing somebody who's unorthodox. They keep stepping on your toes apart from anything else.
10: Really?
11: Yeah. I tell you, I would give my left hand to be ambidextrous.
10: Oh,
11: come on. Funny, you know, I've still got it, right?
10: You still rock.
11: Thanks, Dr. Carl.
10: Thank you, Dr. Phil.
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11: Stuart from Canberra says, Phil, yes, my father was a devout Buddhist, and when they found out I was left-handed, my father ask my kindergarten if that's okay. Of course, in Australia, left-handers rule. Otherwise, my father would have forced me to be right-handed. Well, there you go. Ben, the answer is not a BM. It's actually an Indian king of motorcycles. That's what I ride. Let's get to the news.
9: Got a smart speaker? 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
15: Good morning, I'm Gabriel Hodson. A new poll shows Pauline Hanson's One Nation now has more female supporters than male. The Resolve Political Monitor also shows that over the last 12 months, there's been a surge in support from young people, the wealthy, and people in inner city areas. Hanson has told SMH The Age women are flocking to her party because she'd consistently opposed ideologies that included biological males in women's sport and late-term abortion. Calls for the federal government to expand its under-16 social media ban to include AI bots. It comes after an attempt to sue OpenAI for apparently ignoring the risk to children of poor advice. Toby Walsh from the University of New South Wales says the ban makes sense.
18: Let's get on the front foot with artificial intelligence. We know that a lot of young people are using artificial intelligence. A third of them daily use chatbots, and half of those people using chatbots are using them for companionship, for therapy, for relationships.
15: Homicide detectives have charged six people over the discovery of a man's body in a Tarneit Park in Melbourne's west. Police executed eight search warrants with elite special operations group officers taking a 23-year-old Truganina man into custody. Four 17-year-olds have also been arrested, with all five charged with murder, kidnapping, aggravated home invasion and criminal damage by fire. They'll face court in the morning. Even wilder weather is on its way to the eastern states. Jessica Braithwaite is in Adelaide.
19: Our Adelaide beaches have absolutely copped it at the hand of this winter storm, with beachgoers waking this to the sight of almost like giant cliffs that have been carved out of the sand at the hand of this abnormally high tide. As the deep low pressure system pushed a high tide even higher. And we've had plenty of rain again, flooding roads around Adelaide's parklands. It's really working its way across the country. First Western Australia got hit, now South Australia. Next, it's Victoria's turn, with coastal warnings in place there for tomorrow as well.
15: Tech giant Meta has attacked the Albanese government's plans to impose a new tax on its Australian revenue to fund local journalism. The company, which owns Facebook, Instagram, WhatsApp and Quest virtual reality products, says the tax is indefensible and will make media companies dependent on government handouts. CCTV from the Paradise Country Park on the Gold Coast now shows that Mary, the missing Tasmanian devil, made her own escape. Crews are now using food traps to try and lure the two-year-old marsupial back home. Finance and the Aussie dollar's buying 71.3 US cents. The Dow Jones is down 408 points and the Nasdaq's down 244.
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15: We're up to the quarterfinals at the French Open, and the women's world number one is out. Craig Gabriel's at Roland Garros.
20: This was a match Arina Sabalenka had no right losing. She had control. She had a double break. She was up 5-3. She served for the match at 6-4, 5-4. But this proves, once again, it's not over till the last point is done. And full marks to 22-year-old Diana Schneider, who used her big lefty aggressive game to advantage, winning 3-6, 7-5, 6-love. She takes on Poland's Maja Falunska, who started in the qualifying rounds and has now won eight matches so far. Craig Gabriel, Paris.
15: In the men's, 10th seed Flavio Cobolli has beaten 4th seed Felix Auger-Aliassime 4-6, 6-4, 6-4, 6-4. This hour, Matteo Berrettini faces fellow Italian Matteo Arnaldi, and earlier Czech Jakub Mencik beat Brazil's Jules Fonseca. That's the latest news and sport.
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15: Around the country, Sydney possible showers 19, gale warnings for the Hunter and Eden coasts, strong wind warnings for all other coastal areas in New South Wales, Melbourne rain 12, strong wind warnings for Port Phillip and Western Port, gale warnings for the rest of the Victorian coast, Brisbane sunny 22, strong wind warnings for the Sunshine and Gold Coasts, Perth, sunny, 19. Adelaide, showers, 15. And strong wind warnings for all coastal areas. Canberra, showers, 11. Hobart, rain, 11. And Darwin, mostly sunny, 31.

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11: Getting ready for the big shows who right now be sharpening the pencils and getting the coffees together. Sydney's Best Breakfast with Ben Fordham on the way on 2GB in a little under an hour. On 4BC, it's Dean Miller and Sophie Formica. 23 minutes to 5. As I mentioned too, by the way, Luke Boner not here this morning, so we don't have the Boner report. But I will want to take your phone calls on this, our next guest as well, because there's one thing we've been talking about this week, and that is the subs, the second-hand subs, and also the whole deal with AUKUS. And I'm sure you have some opinions on this, as does our next guest, Albert Palazzo, who's an adjunct professor at the School of Humanities and Social Sciences at the University of New South Wales. And he wrote an article which caught my eye in the conversation, which he titled, Australia Has Been the Victim of an AUKUS Bait and Switch. The change in the submarine delivery plan should come as no surprise. The deal has been unequal from the start. So I thought I would get him on the show, have a chat, and then you can give us a ring at the end. You can either agree or disagree. Thus is the manner of democracy. But I wanted to know, firstly, from Albert, where we are in terms of, is this money well spent?
12: We're just starting to make payments on this. In fact, you know, we have more monies to give or scheduled to give to support American submarine shipbuilders. Defense Minister Miles will be handing over some more big decks to American companies. And of course, you know, eventually we'll have to pay the cost of the submarines themselves. And of course, we're still continuing to build the submarine base in Western Australia that the Americans will use.
11: Well, let's talk about the boats that the US had promised then. It would have been from the Block 6. Instead, all of the submarines are going to come from Block 4. Why should we go ahead with the deal?
12: Those who are familiar with things I've been saying for the last couple of years will know that I think we should not go ahead with the deal. And this is just the latest reason for not going ahead. We are going ahead with the deal because the Albanese government insists that this is a great thing for Australia, even though all the evidence would suggest otherwise.

0: Sydneyrowing.com.au.
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9: 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Actually make that 8 minutes to 5. Alan, Matt, how are you? Indonesia alone could take Australia off the map. We're talking about the AUKUS deal, and also this one from Andrew said they should be called the You Suck Subs because we are all suckers. Well, what do you think, Paul in Brisbane? Good morning. Is the deal a dud here
10: or what? Good morning. Good morning, Phil. What a terrible deal. Both parties have lost. You know, we had the French terrible deal, and it cost us, I think it was $780 million to get out of the French deal. And we're $1 trillion in debt. The Americans are $39 trillion in debt, going up to $42 trillion in debt. What a terrible deal this is. And you can see Labor backpedaling now, trying to put a brave face on the terrible deal they've taken us into.
9: Do you think, it's entrenched in our culture to just be people pleasers as well, that we don't want to buck the system, that we sort of, you know, shrug, say, well, that's okay, mate, you know, as opposed to pushing back, which maybe we should do more often?
10: Absolutely. Do you remember when, I think it was New Zealand, they banned any nuclear ship from coming in there, including the Americans? Good on them.
9: Yeah.
10: And that's, we've kowtowed to the Americans right the way through with Vietnam. We lost, I think it was 521 or 31 young men in Vietnam. I nearly got a free trip there. Thankfully, I didn't. And then we went into Afghanistan and Iraq on lies. Bush, Blair and Howard took us in there. What a disaster. And now we've gone into a disastrous... Do you know this deal? $368 billion for these subs. It was going to be $32 million each and every day for the next 30 years.
9: While we've got
10: health, dental, ageing, education and homelessness as problems. They're all definites. And as you say, if we had a war with a large country, there's no way we could... 28 million versus 1.4 billion, you've got to be kidding me.
9: Well, that's it. Good. Appreciate your call too there. And I think the thing is, and also I was talking about Helen Clark there too, the Prime Minister of New Zealand, which I thought, you know, was an interesting and brave move. But what do you think then, Harry? Harry's in Moorooka. Could we, though, cut off our nose to spite our face, and maybe we should just stick with the relationship that we've got?
0: I think that we do stick with the relationship we've got. You know, when we look at that, and you're talking about, and the professor's making some headlines around the place, you know, we have never been provocating and having a poke at China. They have put chaff in front of our aircraft, RAF aircraft. They have turned their sonars on when we've had divers in the water. They've tried to ram ships. We haven't done anything against them like that. So there is an issue there, and if you listen to Senate estimates that's been going on in Canberra the last couple of days in defence and everything, I think it is good value. Timelines are most probably spread out a bit, because building any type of ship and bringing it into service into Australia or any country takes time, because you've got to train the crews up, then you've got to then train the people up to manage it back into Australia and all the hardware to go with it. So I think he's just being an opportunist to try and gain some publicity for his book.
9: Okay. And in the time that we've got, do you think, though, it's possible we just misconstrued what China's intentions were, that maybe we're seeing it as being provocative? It's not meant to be that way.
0: I think that the issue is China is a threat to us, and they'll always be a threat, whether it's with our EV vehicles, our drones, our other equipment that we're buying from China because it's cheap and cheerful. And Australians have got to really sit up and take notes, because if Chinese turn the switch and turn everything against us, we'll have no cars, no drones and no problems and a lot of cyber security issues.
9: Could appreciate your call. Thank you so much, Harry and Moorooka. What do you think? 131-873.
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20: Good morning, I'm Gabrielle Hodson. Caught this morning for 5 males, all charged with kidnapping and murder over the discovery of a man's body in Tarneit in Melbourne's west after he was dragged from his South Morang home and into a car. Special Operations Group police have searched a home in Truganina, arresting a 23-year-old. 4 youths aged 17 are also in custody. A 6th man aged 18 is accused of arson and assisting an offender. Police have raided the home of Melbourne gangland figure Mick Gatto. The 70-year-old and his wife have been released without charge as part of an investigation into alleged financial offences. Gatto has previously been accused of taking kickbacks from building companies, allegations that he's denied.
21: The only thing I can say is when they use 20 or 30 police over a speeding fine, this country is in trouble.
20: Hundreds of thousands of medicinal cannabis users in New South Wales have reportedly been given the green light to drive around with a small amount of THC in their systems. The police union has told News Corp it strikes the right balance, but critics say there's no safe threshold and it's putting the public at risk from drug drivers. A new report calls for the Queensland Department of Child Safety to be dismantled and rebuilt after it's found not one child in state care has been adopted for the last 7 years. News Corp says the 13,000 children in residential care limbo are feeding the state's youth crime crisis. The 1,300-page document found that more than 70% of children in the Queensland youth justice system had past contact with child safety staff and more than 90% had run away from placements. Australian researchers are backing calls for a ban on AI chatbots for people under 16. Toby Walsh from the University of New South Wales says it comes as a lawsuit is launched against OpenAI over a Florida school shooting.
22: The chatbot provided advice about what time of day, how to get the most publicity, how to get the most casualties to this unfortunate person. You do wonder if they should have put stronger safeguards in place, and if they're not going to have stronger safeguards, whether we should really be allowing young people especially to access such tools.
20: Lifeline's number is 13 11 14. And Harrison Ford is reportedly the top candidate to get an honorary Oscar this year. Variety says the 83-year-old has huge support to get a governor's gong. Ford was nominated for the 1985 Peter Weir film Witness, but has never actually won an Oscar. Finance and the Aussie dollar is buying 71.3 US cents. The Dow Jones is down 432 points and the Nasdaq's down 194.
8: 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Come on in.
20: The last men's quarter final has just got going at the French Open. Craig Gabriel is at Roland Garros.
23: The French Open is guaranteed of an Italian man in the final. Flavio Cobolli has come from a set down to beat fourth seed Felix Auger-Aliassime 4-6, 6-4, 6-4, 6-4. By reaching the semis, Cobolli has created that assurance because he'll play the winner of the remaining quarterfinal, which is an all-Italian match between the two Matteos, Berrettini and Analdi. Whoever makes it to the final will be the fourth Italian going to do so after Nikki Pierangeli, Adriano Panatta and Yannick Sinner. Craig Gabriel, Paris.
20: Women's world number one, Arina Sabalenka, is out, losing to Russian Diana Schneider, 3-6, 7-5, 6-love. Poland's Maja Szalinska has become the first qualifier since 2020 to make it to the semis after beating Ella Kalinskaya, 7-6, 6-3. And that's the latest in news and in sport.
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20: Around the country, Sydney possible showers, 19. Gale warnings for the Hunter and Eden coasts. Strong wind warnings for all other coastal areas in New South Wales. Melbourne rain, 12. Strong wind warnings for Port Phillip and Western Port. Gale warnings for the rest of the Victorian coast. Brisbane sunny, 22. Strong wind warnings for the Sunshine and Gold Coasts. Perth sunny, 19. Adelaide showers, 15, and strong wind warnings for all coastal areas. Canberra showers, 11. Hobart rain, 11, and Darwin mostly sunny, 31.

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1: Yep, Thursday morning, edging closer and closer to the weekend. Also edging closer and closer to a long weekend, which means that I think winter officially starts, doesn't it? This coming weekend. I think it's also officially the start of the winter season too. So the weather's going to be fantastic for that. If you're going to be getting away, getting yourself some snow. Bloody cold enough around the country at the moment too. Got the motorbike this morning for the first time in about a month. I'm surprised the thing actually started, to be honest. So I'm going to be riding home in 13 degree weather, but it feels like 10 degrees. Open faced helmet, no goggles. Guess who's going to look like they're crying all the way home. So we were talking before about the AUKUS deal with our guest, and I've had quite a few texts and emails about that, and you can continue to text me 0460 873 873, or you can email me. And on the subject of which, I got this one that came in from Lynn, who said, with the AUKUS deal, you know, maybe you can blame Scott Morrison. This may just have to be the deal we live with right now. Well, maybe it's the deal we'll live with if we get our submarines. But on the subject of which, John says, morning, stop the negativity on the subs. It's a great deal. Go the AUKUS triangle. Is the AUKUS triangle just a little ting? Come on, that was all right, wasn't it? Triangle, just a little ting? Jerry at Sutherland, how are you, mate? I missed the name, Phil, of your cynical pacifist caller. Was that Mr. Chamberlain making a comeback from the grape? I don't know, though. Isn't that an oxymoron? Can you be cynical and also a pacifist at the same time? Surely, in order to be a pacifist, you would have to remain an optimist. Right? I don't know. Mark says it's going to cost us so much more. We'll be scared to send them to war because the loss would be too great. It's a little monetarily small loan. It's a small loan, people, but, you know, we've got it. Yeah, that's true. But we have been talking all morning about things you should never buy secondhand, including secondhand teeth. And we also said never buy a secondhand nuclear weapon. And also there were quite a few other things. But secondhand submarine? Well, you know, as long as it doesn't leak. This one that came in from Jane, there are a lot of costs for our country right now. They can never be controlled until we stop immigration for a time. It's all in the heart of the problems. And David, Cannon Hill, can we purchase about 1,000 IBMs now for the cost of the submarines? Well, hang on, there you go. What else can you throw in? Have we negotiated? I mean, surely we're not beyond the issue of bartering, or perhaps just outright bargaining, trying to come up with a deal. What have you got else? What else you got? What else you going to throw in for the deal? Sounds nice. Two for the price of one. But two of them are, you know, used. Come on. Give us at least some electric windows, a bit of leather trim. And while you're on those windows, make sure you tint them as well. Anyway, 10 minutes past 5, 0460 873 873 if you want to contribute to that or anything else you'd like to talk about as we get ready for Ben Fordham, Sydney's Best Breakfast on the way on 2GB at 5.30. Dean Miller and Sophie Formica on 4BC on the way as well. And Keith the Truckie says the overlords programmed you with motorbike riding skills, but they forgot to press the sync button for your clock. Well, I'm getting there. I've got a bit of brain fog. Just getting back a moment ago, I got that text that came in from Jane talking about the costs to our country. Let's talk about another cost to the country, because last month we saw a landmark ruling where the High Court found that Coles Supermarket misled shoppers with the Down Down discount campaign, which illegally increased the price of an item for a short period before then discounting it to a price above the previous long-term price. Kind of Murphy's Law mathematics is that. So I spoke with Professor Janine Patterson, who's a professor of law specializing in consumer protection and also the co-founding director for the Center of Artificial Intelligence and Digital Ethics. Let's talk about the ethics of this particular one. And in terms of the ruling of the case, where did it end up?
2: Well, in the case was that Coles engaged in misleading conduct by offering illusory discounts to shoppers under its Down Down campaign.
3: So what's the significance of this case then for Coles and also for the broader consumer market?
2: It's significant for Coles because they are now subject to quite considerable pecuniary penalties, monetary penalties or a fine, which still has to be determined, but could be colossal. And it's significant for shoppers because shoppers, according to the case and according to sort of experience of ourselves and those around us, rely on those discount tickets on stable pantry products as indicating a genuine discount, a discount off the price they've been paying for a long period of time. Where in this case, what happened was the price was stable. It then raised for a short period of time and then it was discounted and the discount was higher than the previous stable price. And the court has said that that's illusory, that's misleading.
3: And so how much has this damaged Coles' reputation and how are the customers going to feel about this?
2: I would say it has damaged Coles' reputation because a lot of people, if I'm just reading, you know, social media and the like, are really annoyed. The problem in Australia, though, is if you're annoyed at Coles, where do you go? Woolworths has been alleged to have engaged in this, exactly the same conduct. The suggestion is they were tracking each other. So it's hard to know where consumers can go if they're annoyed, so perhaps they feel vindicated if there is a substantial fine.
3: No, well, that's the thing. I mean, what can we do with this monopoly? Is there anything that the government can do? Can they step in?
2: The government has actually introduced a code of bargaining, which is supposed to ensure that Coles and Woolworths and the other supermarkets bargain in a good faith way with suppliers, and consumers might go, well, that supplier's not us. But it's a sort of attempt to make sure that Coles and Woolworths and the other supermarkets don't play games with suppliers that ultimately damage competition. So, you know, we've heard stories of the supermarket saying, well, if you don't discount the price in the way we want, we're going to put your product on the bottom shelf and imposing, you know, restrictions on where the product can be sold and how it can be sold. So the bargaining code is supposed to, we still need to see how it works, just even up that playing field, which in the long run should be better for consumers. And I'd add Australian suppliers. Remember, many suppliers are small to medium-sized businesses and themselves, you know, a bit vulnerable to only being able to sell to two large supermarkets.
3: Will this affect pricing discounts going forward for Coles?
2: It's interesting. I've seen some media coverage that says, well, consumers won't be able to get discounts now. I don't think that's true because the ban was on illusory discounts. Supermarkets and retailers can certainly have genuine discounts, that's a discount off a stable regular price that gives consumers a bargain. And indeed, if we believe that supermarkets, Coles and Woolworths compete with each other, they still have an incentive to make attractive deals for customers. All that they can't do is have discount campaigns, you know, promotion tickets that aren't genuine. So there still will be discounts, there still can be competition. Well, as between the two stores, it's just, as I said, they can't mislead people. So I don't think this is bad for consumers. It doesn't mean there won't be discounts. And I just remind everybody, there was no discount. The price had gone up. It was higher than the original price. So to talk about, oh, consumers won't get discounts is sort of missing the point, right?
3: Will the ruling now trigger reforms to pricing and advertising standards, do you think, across the retail more broadly?
2: Yes, I think it's a good point. A number of people have asked me what this means for retailers. It's actually marketing firms that are going to have to look at this very carefully. Marketing and advertising firms are going to have to be very careful about their campaigns because the broader message from the decision is that marketing should be straightforward. It should pass the pub test. If the marketing is tricking consumers, sort of nudging them to think that they're getting a deal that isn't there, then that's probably going to be against the law.
3: And what fines can Coles expect to pay as compensation? And also, could there be a class action lawsuit here?
2: Well, first of all, fines. So fines are a fine imposed by the court payable to the government, which is then used to, you know, fund things like the ACCC that brought the case. The fine could be huge. So it's $50 million per contravention. There were 245 products that were brought to the court. The court hasn't decided on all of them, but potentially it's 50 million times 245 times the number of places and instances that the discount was shown. So every store, every online deal is contravention. So you can see pretty quickly we're up to hundreds of millions of dollars. The comparison is probably with Qantas. Qantas paid a fine of $100 million, I think, last year for ghost flights, selling flights that didn't exist. That was, I think, 8,000 maybe contraventions. Coles is probably bigger, more contraventions potentially. So, you know, a significant fine. What will actually happen is that the parties will get together and negotiate something that's fair in the circumstances. There is also a class action, as you suggested, which is customers who feel aggrieved that they were misled over this period. The class action still needs to be decided, but we've got a ruling that there was misleading conduct. So the question is, in the class action, is what is it that consumers have lost? Because they still got a discount, but it just wasn't as good as a discount that they thought. So the court and the parties have to work out what compensation is reasonable there.
3: I guess we'll have to wait and see what happens next. Thank you so much.
2: Pleasure.
1: And that was a lady that I spoke to from the University of Melbourne, professor at the University of Melbourne last month, Professor Janine Patterson, talking about the Coles and ACCC ruling. And I got a text from Mark saying, when are we going to understand that when we find things like Coles and even petrol companies, it all comes back to the consumer to pay it back? So that when we see the consumer pay, no matter what, we are punished by the government and the government gets the bonus fine, says Mark in a roundabout way, saying, well, what's in it for us? But the other thing is, of course, when you talk about this whole prices and the down discount campaign, when are the banned status quo going to be called up to give some evidence on this, to stand up at the dock and be questioned? You know, Mr. Francis Rossi, when you said get down deeper and down, down, deeper and down, down, deeper and down, get down deeper than down. How far down did you actually mean? And did you mean that it was going to stay down? Bloody status quo. Gabe says, hang on a second, it was Morrison that left that legacy, the legacy of crap with the robo-debt in August. And another one from Ian, selling a second-hand subs is a dump of outdated weapons. We are a joke. Trump must be laughing at the sloppy and weak management of the Australian government. We should have withdrawn from it. Maybe it's a wider conversation we need to have when we've got more time about that, you know. Maybe we should have stood up for ourselves and said, no, mate. We should have Eric Banner to bring up. No, mate. You said it was going to be new, mate. All right, it's 20 past five.
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1: The mighty Ben Fordham behemoth show on the way. 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So we've got a long weekend coming up this weekend. Is it the King's birthday weekend? Am I getting there? Right, okay. Does it fall as at the same date as the Queen's birthday weekend? Well, hang on, that doesn't make sense. They couldn't both have the same birth date, surely. You know, I mean, that would be a coincidence. So is it the actual birthday weekend? Could we have two birthday weekends and still celebrate the Queen's one? Why not? Didn't you like the Queen? I'm just trying to get an extra day off. Double demerits, by the way, will be in force. And also, it's going to be this weekend, the opening of the ski season too, with some pretty blizzardy conditions on the way. The Bureau's forecasting snow somewhere between 5 to 25 centimetres at the ski resorts. Great if you're going to go that particular way. And also some pretty cool weather. Sydney, it's going to be around 19, 20 degrees Wednesday, Thursday. Maximums for Canberra, around about 11 degrees. Overnight lows around 5 degrees. So it's good for the skiing season. And Brisbane's conditions, much warmer. Daytime temperatures about 22 degrees. Overnight minimum of about 13 degrees as well. How's the petrol doing? Sydney, $1.74 for your ULP 91. $1.77 in Melbourne. Brisbane, $1.76. Perth, $1.74. Adelaide, $1.68. Canberra, $1.82. How's Adelaide getting such cheap fuel? And why are these prices so different? Has anybody ever asked that? Hobart, $1.81. Darwin, $1.81. And your national average for diesel, $2.17.
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1: Australian share market rebounded yesterday, led by a surge in mining stocks. So you're looking at the ASX 200. The index rose 0.7% or 61.3 points to 8,785.7. The one Australia dollar currently buying 71 US cents and 53 British pence. And Joe says you wouldn't buy a second-hand EV. Why would you buy a second-hand sub? We'll have to go and walk along and kick the panels, you know, like we kick the tyres, just to make sure she's ship shape.
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11: At Waterfall, emergency services responding to a report of a crash on the Princes Highway, with the M1 travelling well up and down Mount Ousley in and out of Wollongong. Wentworth Falls, Great Western Highway at Station Street. Traffic lights are flashing yellow there, and the Great Western remains closed between Little Hartley and Mount Victoria. That's both ways with the ongoing road damage at Victoria Pass. Looking at northbound lanes of the Hume Motorway through Ingleburn and Preston's and seeing a lot of traffic coming up towards the M5 and the M7, mainly onto the M5. Woi woi, a crash affecting Railway Street. 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
1: Francis, the producer, just said to me, you realise the king and queen weren't born on the same day. Well, I can see that sarcasm was wasted on you. Bruce says it is cold in the Blue Mountains. Well, have a fantastic morning. Ben Fordham on the way on 2GB. Dean and Sophie coming up on 4BC. Stay warm if you're going to be in the cold weather. 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
22: Good morning, I'm Josh Bryant. Medicinal cannabis users would be allowed to get behind the wheel of a car with a small amount of THC in their system under proposed changes to the road laws by the state government. The proposal would set a threshold for how much THC is considered safe. Those with a prescription who test positive to the drug would be banned from driving for 24 hours while samples are analysed. A man who drove his ute into a country New South Wales police station has now died in jail. Jamel Wells reports.
23: Donnie Hobbs was refused bail after the incident in Mudgee on Friday. Police say his utility narrowly missed several officers and a civilian. He was charged with offences including dangerous driving and damaging property. The 67-year-old has died in Bathurst Jail. Police and corrective services are investigating his death. Jamel Wells reporting.
22: A man is in a serious but stable condition after being stabbed in Sydney Southwest. Police were called to Bankstown, where they found a 68-year-old man with multiple stab wounds to his chest. He remains in hospital for treatment and investigations are underway. Tensions have flared in the Middle East, with the United States saying that Iranian missile attacks on Bahrain and Kuwait have been unsuccessful or thwarted. Iranian state media claims the U.S. US 5th Fleet headquarters in Bahrain was attacked, but US Central Command says all of the attacks failed. As talks of to more permanently end the fighting stall, US Secretary of State Marco Rubio has been questioned about claims the war has been won.
2: We defined victory as destroying their defense industrial base, significantly reducing the number of missile launchers that they possess, significantly reducing their stockpile of drones. And we achieved all of those in addition to destroying what they had left of an Air Force and wiping out their entire conventional Navy. Those are all gone.
22: Researchers have confirmed craving salty processed foods while drinking alcohol is a biological response. A University of Sydney team found alcohol consumption increases levels of a hormone which drives the body's desire for protein. Dr. Amanda Gresh recommends seeking out lean whole foods so that desires aren't hijacked by reaching for processed snacks.
3: Lean chicken or fish or some chickpeas is going to be a much better source of protein to help you regulate your body weight in the long term than grabbing a bag of chips or salami pizza.
22: And the ACTU argues AI could lead to a three-day working week if companies share the productivity benefits of the technology. In finance, the Dow Jones down 447 points, the Nasdaq down 207, one Aussie dollar buying 71.3 US cents.
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5: Good morning. South Sydney coach Wayne Bennett has issued Kieran Foran a warning ahead of the Rabbitohs clash with the Sea Eagles tonight. Bennett says tougher times will come for Foran, who's just been rewarded with a three-year contract after a dream start to his coaching career on the Northern Beaches. An incredible run of upsets continues at the French Open. Women's world number one Aryna Sabalenka has been knocked out in the quarterfinals by 25th seed Diana Schneider. Men's fourth seed Felix Auger-Aliassime has been beaten by Flavio Caboli in four sets, while qualifier Marja Falinka has upset Anna Kalinskaya in two sets to also advance to the women's semis. The NBA finals begin this morning. San Antonio Spurs will host the New York Knicks in game one of the best of seven series, and Sydney FC's bid farewell to Joel King and Patrick Wood at the expiration of their contracts. That's sport. I'm Mike Pearsall.
22: That's the latest news and sport.
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11: Canley Heights just found a crash on the Cumberland Highway. It is near Avonlea Street. Also Waterfall, two vehicle crash on the Princes Highway. That's just south of the train station. Campbelltown, there's busy traffic coming out of Mount Annan and Narellan on Narellan Road as you travel east towards the Hume Motorway. And the motorway is busy northbound through Ingleburn and Preston's up towards the M5 and M7. At Wentworth Falls, traffic lights are out on the Great Western Highway and Station Street. They're flashing yellow through there, and the Great Western remains closed both ways at Mount Victoria with the ongoing road damage. This is Real Bottom on Sydney's 2GB.
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22: Partly cloudy with showers at times, more likely through the middle of the day. Top of 20 on the coast, 19 in the west. A partly cloudy day tomorrow, mostly sunny Saturday. Clear skies continuing for Sunday. A shower or two returning for Monday, Tuesday and Wednesday. Right now, 14 degrees in town, humidity 61%, 14 degrees at Bankstown, 10 at Campbelltown, 12 at Lucas Heights, Penrith and Terry Hills. I'm Josh Bryant. 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

0: It's Thursday, June 4. 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
0: Well, this has been a long time coming. Drivers in New South Wales will be allowed to drive with medicinal cannabis in their system under some circumstances. It's currently illegal to get behind the wheel with any detectable amount of cannabis in your body, but after much debate, the state government will introduce reforms to Parliament. They're seeking a more common sense approach to prescribed medicinal cannabis. It won't apply to people using the drug for recreational purposes. For medical marijuana, drivers will be required to enrol as a registered user with Transport for New South Wales. They'll need to provide proof of a prescription, and they'll need to complete an online education program about cannabis and driving safety. The government then wants to introduce a three-strike system. So this will allow people with a prescription for cannabis to escape automatic penalties. Under the changes, registered medicinal cannabis users will still be subjected to a roadside drug test. If they test positive, they'll be banned from driving for 24 hours while the sample is tested. So any positive test, they'll say, righto, you've got to leave the car here. Your wife or your husband's got to come and pick you up. You can't drive right now. And if the results show the level of cannabis in their system to be below a certain threshold, the driver will be let off. If the result is above that threshold, users will receive two warnings before copping any penalties. The Premier Chris Minns says this is a significant reform.

0: At the moment, the government hands them a prescription with one hand and a fine with the other.
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0: Well, we've heard of the push for a four-day work week, but what about the three-day work week? That's the latest proposal from the Australian Council of Trade Unions. ACTU Secretary Sally McManus has floated the idea. She thinks a shorter work week would help ease anxiety about AI and job security. Sally McManus says unions are concerned that AI could lead to widespread job losses. If the robots are coming for our jobs, one way of sharing the gains is shorter working hours with no loss of pay. Well, that sounds good, Sally. Let's not work 5 days a week. Let's not work 4 days a week. Why don't we just do three? But we still get paid like we're working full time. What planet is Sally McManus on? Meanwhile, the latest economic figures spell trouble. Annual productivity growth has slumped in the March quarter. Maybe we need more robots. And the Australian Chamber of Commerce and Industry has told the Daily Telegraph, we're concerned that this shows a slowing economy with even slower growth in the future. And then there's the prospect of extra taxes falling on business. So what do you make of the idea of a three-day work week, and maybe the robots can do the rest? And this is interesting. The Chinese electric vehicle company BYD wants to become Aussie. The organisation's vice president has spoken about the potential for BYD's future. He says BYD is not a Chinese brand. We want to make it an Australian brand. His comments come as more electric cars are being spotted on our roads. More than 4,800 hybrid and electric BYD vehicles have recently been shipped to Australia. A further 30,000 are expected to arrive in the next few months via sea. The giant carrier bringing them here spans 13 levels and can carry 7,200 vehicles at a time. And they can load a car every 15 seconds. Since entering Australia, BYD has sold more than 120,000 vehicles. And the boss of BYD might say, we want to make it an Australian brand, but we know it's a Chinese brand. However, there are a lot of people who are buying BYD. If you're one of them, let me know. You can phone us right now, 131873. You can email ben at 2gb.com or the text line 0460 873 873. Sydney's weather, partly cloudy, the medium chance of showers this afternoon, humidity 57%, right now 14 degrees on the coast, 12 in Sydney's west, and we have a top today of 19 or 20. The sun will be up at 6:53 a.m. It's June 4, and on this day, the printing press had a new edition. Here's your only hint. The printing press had a new edition. If you think you know the answer, you can text it through 0460 873 873. This is Ben Fordham on 2GB. Josh Bryant's on the news desk. Spiro Christopoulos is here with all the sport. And Wilbur is watching the roads.
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2: Morning, Fordo and Ashfield. A bus fire at the corner of Queen Street and Hank Street at the roundabout. They have just extinguished it. The passengers are now getting off. From the Hume Motorway, Preston's busy traffic onto the M5, which is slowed through Casula past Currajong Road and into Liverpool, approaching the Hume Highway overpass. Also, Wentworth Falls, the traffic lights are out on the Great Western Highway and Station Street, and the Great Western remains closed with the road damage at Victoria Pass. M4 carrying a lot of traffic citybound through Eastern Creek past the M7 towards the servos, and also the M4 at Greystanes Road. This is Will Bottom on 2GB.
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0: On Sally McManus's idea of a three-day work week, I like this one from Steve. Sally

0: McManus better not drive. I think she's been overdosing on the cannabis oil. 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
0: Who's got the cash? 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Well done, Carl. And the answer is coming up on this day. Now, what else have we got for you this morning? Sadly, a man is in hospital after a stabbing in Sydney Southwest. This unfolded just before 11 o'clock last night in Bankstown. Police rushed to the scene. They found a 68-year-old man suffering from multiple stab wounds to his chest. Paramedics have treated him and rushed him to Liverpool Hospital. His condition is listed as serious but stable. A crime scene has been established and investigations underway, and it appears to be mental health related. Anyone with information is urged to contact Crime Stoppers. The number 1-800-333-000. Jude wants to talk about the 3-day work week. Hi, Jude.
5: Yeah. G'day, how are you, Ben?
0: Pretty good, Jude.
5: Hey, why don't we make it 5 days and we'll stay home for 5 days and then we'll just imagine everything's getting done. How's that? Does that sound good to you? And I think she, or maybe Shelley drinks for 2 days a week. And she works 3 days a week. That's probably why.
0: I'd prefer to work. What would I like to do? I'd like to do kind of 1 day a month, I think. If you'd really concentrated, and I'd do a full day. I wouldn't just go in for the 8 hours. I'd go in and do, say, a 16-hour day. I'd do it on the first Monday of every month, and I'd be happy to do that for 12 months of the year.
5: How about every leap year?
0: Jude, you make a lot of sense. Are you off to work or have you got the day off?
5: I just finished work. I'm coming home, my friend. I make washing powder for all you lovely people in Sydney.
0: Is that what you do? You make washing powder?
5: I know. It's a very unusual job. I drive the forklift to get all my ingredients. So I made tonight about 15,000 tons
0: right.
5: of washing powder.
0: Can I ask you a question, Jude? And this is not aimed at you, right? But just a general question. Why is it so expensive? Why is washing powder so expensive?
5: The chemicals are really, really strong. Like, I have to wear the suit and it comes from overseas. It's mainly from China, and you will find, don't use liquid. Use powder, everybody. Liquid's no good. It's diluted washing powder. That's all it is. They just use that. And it has an expiry date. Did you know that? Washing powder.
0: Washing powder's got an expiry?
5: Yeah, but everybody uses it, so it's all right.
0: All right. Well, you know what? I'm going to be thinking of you, Jude, next time I'm doing the washing.
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I just let that run a while. Bring back memories of being in the back of the car. My sister Sarah on one side, my brother Nick on the other. And lots of arguments in the back of the car, and mum and dad with the same Best of the Beatles tape up the front. And this was one of the songs on that tape.

0: And I never asked them, why do we only own one cassette tape? I swear we drove around for years with the same cassette tape, the best of the Beatles in there. And then I remember eventually CDs came to cars and we had Frank Sinatra duets. And that was the one that used to get a lot of airplay in the Fordham family car. Coming up this morning, the One Nation MP Barnaby Joyce is fired up at the ABC over that Grace Tame podcast. Craig Thompson, the jailed former Labor MP, is back in the headlines. And a former New South Wales politician has quit the Liberal Party and may be making a move towards One Nation.
1: Did you know that two-thirds of Sydneysiders are just a 45-minute drive, rideshare or taxi to Sydney's new 24-hour airport? WSI takes off in October. Tickets online now.
2: Kings Grove, an incident on the M5 near Bexley Road. It's got very heavy city-bound traffic on the M5 as you approach the M5 main tunnel, with delays building quickly back towards King George's Road, and also the M5 slowing city-bound from the Hume Motorway past Camden Valley Way and into Liverpool approaching Moorbank Avenue. At Rhodes, a crash on Concord Road. It's near Llewellyn Street and affecting traffic heading north up towards the Ryde Bridge. Wentworth Falls, traffic lights are out on the Great Western Highway and Station Street. The M4 is slowing past the M7 through Eastern Creek, M7 building through Quakers Hill. This is Will Bottom on 2GB.
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0: Jason's having a birthday today. He wants to wish himself a happy 55th birthday. We can do that for you. Jason, have a happy birthday. Having played Hey Jude by the Beatles, what about this from Anthony? Ben, Hey Jude has to be the most boring song of all time. And then this one, such a brilliant song. But if you listen closely around the 2:37 mark, you can hear Paul McCartney saying effing hell as he messes up the riff. It always makes me chuckle. Lachlan, we'll go back and have a listen to that and see if we can find what you're talking about. And Chris says, there's no best of the Beatles. They're all bad. Right. I think Hey Jude's fantastic. I mean, it is a little plain, but still, I think it's strong. Maybe I'm out of touch.
1: A
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0: Spiro Christopoulos is here to preview round 14 of the NRL.
9: Morning, Ben. The 5th place Manly Warringah Seagulls take on the 6th place South Sydney Rabbitohs tonight at Four Pines Park in Brookvale from 7:50, and they've renamed the venue for this evening to Foz Pines Park after the news this week that Kieran Foran has been appointed as Manly's head coach after his successful stint as the interim coach. And he's actually the youngest coach in the competition, 35 years of age. Tonight, he comes up against the oldest coach in the competition with the South Sydney boss, Wayne Bennett, who's 76 years old. So 40 years between the two, but the two sides both doing very well in this competition. It should be a great contest. Manly went down at Cronulla last week, ending their 3-game winning streak, while South Sydney took advantage of the mid-season bye to rest some of the weary bodies and rest for the second half of the season. So a big game to kick off round 14 of the competition tonight.
0: And we've had an upset at the French Open tennis.
9: We have, Ben. The world number one in the women's, Aryna Sabalenka, is out after suffering a shock loss to Diana Schneider in their quarterfinal matchup. No one saw this result coming. Sabalenka has looked the goods all tournament. She'd been the favourite to go all the way and win it, but her opponent Schneider has prevailed. And in the men's, the final spot in the semis is up for grabs right now. An all-Italian showdown taking place between Matteo Berrettini and Matteo Arnaldi. And the winner will take on their fellow countryman in Flavio Caboli. And in the other semi, Jakub Mencik will play Alexander Zverev. So it's the business end of the French Open.
0: Well done, mate. We'll chat in an hour.
9: Cheers, Ben.
0: It's time for the news at 6 o'clock. Here comes Josh Bryant.
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10: It's 6 o'clock. Good morning. I'm Josh Bryant. Medicinal cannabis users in New South Wales could soon be able to drive with trace amounts of the drug in their system. Chris McCarthy explains.
11: The new scheme would mean the state's estimated 300,000 medicinal cannabis users would avoid an immediate license suspension if they fail a roadside drug test. Instead, they'll be banned for 24 hours while a lab test determines their level of impairment. To be eligible, drivers will need to register with Transport New South Wales with evidence of their prescription and complete an online safety course. Roads Minister Jenny Aitchison says it'll prevent many drivers from needlessly going to court.
12: When it is just being detected as use, not impairing their performance on the road.
11: The program will be reviewed after 12 months. Chris McCarthy, Sydney.
10: A man who drove his ute into a police station in the state's central west has now died in jail. Donnie Hobbs was refused bail after the incident at Mudgee on Friday. The 67-year-old was found dead in Bathurst Jail. Police and Corrective Services now launching an investigation. Family members of three people shot dead at Lake Cogelago in the central west have held a vigil outside federal parliament. The gunman shot his pregnant former partner, her friend and her aunt. He was on bail for domestic violence offences. Sophie's mother, Kathy, telling Nine tougher bail laws are needed.
13: They need to change the law. They need to stop putting domestic violence on, like letting them get bail. They need to stop it. They need to lock them up before another family has to go through what we had to.
10: Key crossbenchers, including the Greens, are believed to be demanding changes to the Treasurer's ministerial powers in the government's new tax laws. Greens Treasury spokesman Nick McKim's told The Australian the inclusion of the ministerial discretions could determine whether the minor party backs the bill. Jim Chalmers says the power he has is not unusual and that the decisions can be overturned by the parliament. Kuwait says an Iranian attack at its international airport has killed at least one person and injured dozens more. The Gulf nation's been targeted despite the United States and Tehran claiming their ceasefire remains intact. A learning tool's been developed to teach school children about severe allergies. Data shows 1 in 20 school-aged children have a food allergy. The National Allergy Council's Maria Sade says a new game will help Year 7 students better identify allergens.
14: Such as peanut, egg and milk. It also has strategies to help people identify what an allergic reaction might look like.
10: In finance, the Dow Jones trading down 528 points, the Nasdaq down 226, one Australian dollar buying 71.3 US cents.
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16: The Giants continue to fall at the French Open with a massive upset in the quarterfinals. Craig Gabriel reports.
17: At this French Open, you don't want to be considered a favourite. It's been absolutely crazy, and now the world number one has been sent packing. Arina Sabalenka has been left stunned. She's absolutely crumbled. Sabalenka's serve for the match at 6-4, 5-4, but from 5-3, 22-year-old Russian Diana Schneider reeled off 11 games in a row to claim the biggest win of her career, 3-6, 7-5, 6-love. It was a first-time meeting, and the left-hander is into the semis for the first time at a major. Craig Gabriel, Paris.
16: Reece Walsh has opened up on his disappointment at being snubbed from Queensland's squad for Origin 1, but concedes his former club-level level hasn't been good enough. And in Formula One, Charles Leclerc has signed a new multi-year deal with Ferrari. That's sport. I'm Mike Pearsall.
10: 4 past 6, that's the latest news and sport.
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2: At Ashfield, earlier bus fire on Queen Street at Hank Street. At Kingsgrove, a breakdown on the M5 Citybound. Police are there with it at the entrance to the M5 main tunnel, and there are heavy delays which are getting back towards King George's Road and hardly moving. If you can, maybe use the M8 tunnel instead for the meantime. At Homebush, delays northbound on Centenary Drive coming up from Strathfield from near the Hume Highway, heavy up past Runa Road and up towards Arthur Street northbound. M7 slowing through the hills, citybound onto the M2 with the M4 heavy through Eastern Creek. This is Will Bottom with live and local traffic on 2GB.
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10: Partly cloudy with showers at times, more likely in the middle of the day, a top of 20 on the coast, 19 in the west. Partly cloudy tomorrow, mostly sunny on Saturday. Clear skies continuing Monday, shower or two for Monday, Tuesday. Right now, 14 degrees in town, humidity 61%. 14 degrees at Bankstown, 10 at Campbelltown, 12 degrees at Lucas Heights, Penrith and Terry Hills. I'm Josh Bryant. 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
0: 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A delivery driver has been charged after taking a wrong turn. This is the 21-year-old from France who crashed his rental car into the Archibald Fountain in Hyde Park. And he was apparently eating Macca's at the time, or delivering a Macca's order. It happened just after 4 a.m. on Wednesday, and we couldn't quite believe this until we spoke to the Today Show reporter Jack Hahn. And he said, no, it's true. The car ended up inside the fountain. Jack Hahn's back on the line. G'day, Jack.
4: My head, Ben, and I even know when I flagged this story with you off the air, you said, mate, respectfully, I need pictures to believe this. But the pictures certainly show that. You see this higher car, the back wheels in the water, the front wheels up the front. Now, early on yesterday, we were told via police that this appeared to be an accident. And yeah, that's certainly what it appears to be. The allegation here is that this Frenchman has accidentally driven onto Hyde Park, realised that he's in the wrong spot, hit the reverse, essentially jumping on that accelerator and off into Hyde Park. And while that's an accident, still doesn't mean that's an excuse for breaking the law. And essentially the police said, well, if it's an accident, tell that to the judge. You've got three charges to deal with here, including negligent driving, driving in reverse in a dangerous manner, and then also unlicensed driving. So it will be claimed in court that this bloke did not have an Australian driver's license nor an international driver's license. So this story is a real head scratcher, that's for sure.
0: So hang on, if he doesn't have a license, how's he a delivery driver?
4: Well, that's another question, right? So whatever app he was on, whether that's Uber or one of these other smaller ones, that'll be a question for them. Perhaps he had a French license. We'll have to wait for those details to come out in court. But that's another twist of this story. It turns out that he was delivering Maccas to someone at 4 a.m. He finds himself in strife in Hyde Park. And what do? Well, you crack open the Maccas that someone else has bought and you have some fries and have some nuggets while you're waiting for the police to arrive. That's the allegation, I know. What a crazy story.
0: Very strange, Jack. We'll talk to you soon.
4: Take care. Bye-bye.
0: Jack Hahn from the Today Show. The New South Wales Police Inspector Anderson Lessing says it's not a run-of-the-mill job. Hopefully his star rating on Uber doesn't go down.
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0: Now, this is shocking. An Australian man who caused destruction at a Vietnamese cafe has been identified. 34-year-old Seamus Lilly has been revealed as the culprit. The West Australian man has been arrested after trashing a business in Vietnam. Shocking footage has emerged showing Lilly breaking windows and damaging equipment. And the incident began while Lilly was talking to cafe staff. We understand he was having language issues. A customer at a nearby table had offered to help by giving him a phone to use Google Translate. But the night took a dark turn when Seamus Lilly refused to return the device. After the phone's owner complained, the Aussie man allegedly stood up and took off his shirt. That's a bad sign. He then began trashing the cafe and damaging equipment. When the police arrived, Seamus Lilly attempted to run away. He was eventually detained and arrested. He had been residing and working in Hoi An. And now angry locals are demanding he be deported.
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0: Lachlan tells us on the text line after we played the Beatles' Hey Jude earlier, such a brilliant song, but if you listen closely around the 2 minute 37 second mark, you can hear Paul McCartney say effing hell under his breath as he messes up the riff. It always makes me chuckle. So have a close listen. Right, so it's in there somewhere. Let me have another listen so I can hear it. You got to listen carefully. When you begin to make it better, better. Well, I think I need to get into Audica for a hearing check. Others can hear it. I'm assured that others can hear it. I could hear it before when I was listening through the speakers, but for some reason in my headphones I can't hear it as clearly. But it's there apparently somewhere because Paul McCartney messed up the riff. We're being told today that 80% of cigarettes smoked in Australia are now illicit. The Australian Bureau of Statistics has released a damning new report. It shows nicotine use in Australia has skyrocketed 40% since 2017. And this comes as people turn to the black market for cheaper products. Based on legal tobacco sales alone, it appears Australians are spending less money and getting healthier. However, the report backs long-held beliefs that customers are changing their habits away from higher priced legal tobacco and opting for cheaper illicit products. of the 8,000 kilograms of cigarettes and tobacco believed to have been consumed in Australia to the December 2025 quarter, 5,100 kilos were illicit products compared to 1,200 that equate to legal sales. So again, the black market flogging legitimate businesses when it comes to tobacco and tobacco-related products.
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2: M5 slows citybound coming off the Hume Motorway from Ingleburn. There's a few issues on the M5. One's a crash through Hammondville near the tolls, taking out the right-hand lane. Heavy delays for it back near Heathcote Road. And then once you get down near King George's Road, standstill traffic on the M5 behind a breakdown, which is at the entrance to the M5 tunnel in the left-hand lane. Police are attending to that, and I'd be using the M8 tunnel instead as you come past King George's Road. At Granville, a crash involving two cars. Pitt Street at the M4. Harbour Tunnel has a breakdown, lane 1 northbound. This is Raw Bottom, 2GB.
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0: 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Sydney's weather, 14 degrees right now on the coast, 12 degrees in Sydney's west, a top today of 20, humidity 57%. 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
0: On the text line, Bill says, good morning, Ben. I just heard that story about the Australian that went berserk overseas and the locals want him deported. We should take a lesson from that. Well, funnily enough, Bill, I've got another example coming up this morning from the Admin Review Tribunal, the body of unelected decision makers that can overturn government visa decisions, and this is the mob that can decide whether foreign criminals can stay in Australia. Well, we've got four more examples to share with you this morning, and then tomorrow on the program, we're going to be talking to Angus Taylor, the Liberal leader, and we want to know from Angus Taylor, if he was elected Prime Minister of Australia, what would he be doing about the ART? Will he promise to rein it in? Will he strip the tribunal members of discretion in cases involving child exploitation, sexual offending and repeated family violence? We'll have more on that coming up this morning, and we'll catch up with Angus Taylor tomorrow.
27: 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And now, the US Report.
0: A man has been shot dead by police after holding several people hostage inside a bank in California. Harley Carnes has got the details. Hi, Harley.
1: Yeah, this was Bakersfield, California, a hostage standoff, Chase Bank downtown. Started with a
0: phone. Hang on a moment, Harley. We've just got a problem with your phone. Let me get that fixed and I'll come back to you momentarily. In the meantime, I'll let you know about a very interesting report out of the ABC that I'm sure that Harley won't be that interested in. The ABC newsroom is on the hunt for a poo culprit. An email has been sent out to staff after an unknown dog left a surprise inside the national broadcaster's headquarters in Canberra, and now they're trying to track down the owner. The email says, "We know that many staff enjoy bringing their dogs to work from time to time, and we generally take a practical approach to pets in the office." And they then attach a photo of poo left on the ground. The email says, "Incidents like the image above have the potential to impact that privilege for everyone." A staff member kindly removed the offending poo and sanitized the floor. So someone else had to clean it up. And apparently it's left a bad stench. So the ABC on the chase for a number of stories at the moment, including seeking the poo bandit.
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0: 20 minutes after 6 o'clock, one person is dead, sadly, and 60 are injured in Iranian drone strikes. It happened at the international airport in Kuwait. Their defense ministry spokesman has called the attack criminal aggression. Iran claims the attack was in relation or in retaliation for US strikes on an Iranian oil tanker. The US say they launched self-defense strikes on Iran and shot down or intercepted Iranian missiles fired at Kuwait and Bahrain. The latest escalation threatens a shaky US-Iran ceasefire. And the person killed in the attack has been identified as someone from India.
27: You're listening to Sydney's Best Breakfast. And now, the US Report.
0: A man has been shot dead by police after holding several people hostage inside a bank in California. Harley's got the details. Hi, Harley.
1: Hi there. Yeah, this was in Bakersfield, California. Hostage standoff at a Chase Bank downtown started with a bomb threat. It ended with all hostages freed and the suspect dead of FBI bullets. The suspect was a 41-year-old man named Anthony Harris. Started yesterday in the afternoon. He claimed to have a bomb, barricaded himself inside. In fact, he did have what looked like a bomb strapped to his chest. He had a history of violence. He was a registered sex offender, so not a good guy. Police set up a perimeter. They got their hostage negotiators working the phone with the man. Then the FBI arrived and took over. Police and the federal agents went in. The man was shot dead. None of the hostages were hurt, so it all worked out.
0: We don't hear about bank robberies all that often anymore, Harley.
1: No, most people figure if you do that, you know, and you wind up holding hostages, you're going to draw the ire of the FBI, and it's not going to end well for you. You know, it's just a hard way to go. If you know, and if you want to do, you know, suicide by cop, there's a whole lot easier ways to do it than trying to take a lot of people hostage. So.
0: And you've got some school students who are trying to break a Guinness World Record.
1: I don't know about you, Ben, but when we were kids, we built a fort out of blankets, chairs, and the bed. And we could pretend all kinds of things. We were in the wilds of any jungle. We were fending off attacks by Indians. We were the cowboys, of course. We were living large in our imaginations. Give us a couple of flashlights and some snacks, and oh, boy, we're ready to go. Well, now there's a record blanket fort in Clark County, Nevada. That's Las Vegas. High school students collected the sheets. Hundreds of sheets, actually, and they set up the tent poles and they strung the ropes and they laid the blankets or sheets over all of it to make a fort that covered 14,103 square feet. They filled the gym floor at a community center. They had help, too. These were students from the West Career and Technical Academy and people from the Las Vegas Grand Prix, Foster Kinship. A lot of these were foster kids, and a couple of big companies turned it into a community event. the Guinness people had some very strict rules, too. No gaps larger than 1 inch. That was a challenge. All sheets had to touch the ground, and you had to have room to sit down. Of course you did. You need your flashlight and your snacks, and if you don't have room to sit down, it's not a good and proper sport. But this one was, and it breaks the old record by more than 1,000 square feet. Not bad.
0: I love that. My kids would love to visit that school. We'll talk to you tomorrow, Harley.
1: All right. Thanks a lot. Take care.
0: Harley on the line from the United States. Coming up, protests break out in the UK following the murder of a young man by the name of Henry Nowak, and Australia's economy officially slowing down. We'll talk to our money man, Peter Switzer.
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2: Getting reports of a truck rollover at Pemmel Way. Through Balcombe Hills, delays citybound for the M7 onto the M2. At Windsor, two-car crash on Macquarie Street at Hawkesbury Valley Way. Granville, two-car accident on Pitt Street near the M4. M5's got big issues. A two-car crash citybound near the tolls at Hammondville, taking out the right-hand lane. It's got traffic queued back to Ingleburn on the Hume motorway, and a police operation at the entrance to the M5 tunnel with delays that are very heavy back towards King George's Road. Harbour Tunnel, a breakdown in Lane 1 northbound. City West Link onto the Anzac Bridge is slow. 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
0: Thanks to Tom. Yeah, Tom's right. The bloke who drove into a fountain in Hyde Park was allegedly following Google Maps, but it's understood that he was using the walking route rather than the driving option. But still, at some point, aren't you thinking to yourself, I'm driving into a park here. This is not a road. Hang on a moment. I'm now driving into a fountain. This ain't a street. Anyway, that's what happened. A 21-year-old French national who arrived on a working visa just 2 weeks ago reversed his hire car into the Archibald Fountain in Hyde Park, and we're being told that he doesn't have a driver's license. I don't understand how that works. How do you become a delivery driver without a driver's license?
9: Just a little bit of history. repeating.
27: And now, on Ben Fordham Live, on this day.
0: Today is the 4th of June. It was on this day in 1989, a tragic event took place in Tiananmen Square, China. The Chinese government launched military action against pro-democracy protesters. It's believed the death toll was over 10,000. And here's the then Australian Prime Minister, Bob Hawke.
11: Children and young girls were slaughtered as mercilessly as the many wounded soldiers from other units there.
0: He offered asylum to more than 40,000 Chinese students. In 1984, Bruce Springsteen released his album Born to Run.

0: The album won a Grammy for Best Male Rock Performance. In 2023, Bruce Lehrman broke his silence. The political staffer denied assaulting Brittany Higgins inside Parliament House.
1: Did you rape Brittany Higgins?
2: No, I didn't. It simply didn't happen.
0: A judge later declared in a civil case on the balance of probabilities, he did. In 2004, Harry Potter and the Prisoner of Azkaban premiered.
3: So it's Quidditch tomorrow.
4: Then I suggest you take extra care, Mr. Potter. Loss of limb will not excuse you. Page 394.
0: Happy birthday to the Aussie singer Casey Chambers, who turns 50 today. The American actor Angelina Jolie is turning 51. And on this day in 1983, the Police went to number one.

0: Every Breath You Take. It was the band's fifth chart topper. It all happened on this day, the 4th of June. Coming up, Australia's economy is officially slowing down. We'll catch up with our money man, Peter Switzer, after the 6.30 news with Josh.
1: 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That's okay. Catch up now at 2GB.com. 2GB News.
2: It's 6.30. Good morning. I'm Josh Bryant. The US president says he is hopeful a deal can be reached to end the conflict with Iran without, as he put it, having to wipe everybody out. Iranian state media claims the US 5th Fleet headquarters in Bahrain were attacked, but US Central Command says all of those attacks were unsuccessful. At least one person has been killed in a strike that hit the international airport in Kuwait. Donald Trump says anything can happen when dealing with Iran.
3: It's a very volatile part of the world, probably the most volatile part of the world. It's very, the people are volatile. The leadership, you see what's going on. We've gone through three teams of leadership.
2: The US has proposed a new 12.5% tariff on Australia and other countries. The levy has been put forward following an investigation into forced labour by the US Trade Representative. Jamison Greer claims Australia has failed to stop imports linked to slavery. Medicinal cannabis users in New South Wales could soon be allowed to drive with small amounts of the drug in their system. A government overhaul would see a threshold for how much THC is safe to be implemented, similar to the legal blood alcohol concentration limit. Users who test positive at a roadside drug test would still be banned from driving for 24 hours while their test results are analysed. The construction industry claims Australia's slowing economic growth could be a taste of what's to come if housing policy is neglected. The latest data shows Australia's GDP grew just 0.3% in the first quarter. The construction sector contributes approximately 11% to GDP, and Master Builders Director Darren Disney says the figures are worrying as the government looks to implement new tax changes.
4: And we're concerned that those tax hikes are coming at the wrong time. What we're calling for is, with Parliament considering that budget legislation at the moment, that they really reject these tax hikes on the housing and construction sector.
2: Labor plans to push its budget legislation through Parliament by the 2nd of July could be thwarted. The Financial Review reports the Greens and the Coalition have resumed talks about forcing a longer inquiry into the proposed changes. It's understood key crossbenchers are also demanding changes to the ministerial powers that would be given to the Treasurer as part of the new laws. And an estimated 80% of the cigarettes and vapes consumed by Australians last year were illegal. The Bureau of Statistics says nicotine consumption in the country has jumped by 40% between 2017 and 2025. In finance, the Dow Jones is trading down 620 points, the Nasdaq down 239, one Aussie dollar buying 71.2 US cents.
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5: There's plenty of firepower returning for both Manly and South Sydney tonight when round 14 kicks off at Foz Pines Park. Origin reps Tolu Kola and Hamole Olakau'atu will be back for the Sea Eagles, while Brandon Smith, David Fifita and Campbell Graham will return from injury for the Rabbitohs. Elsewhere, the Dragons have reportedly given centre Moses Sully permission to look elsewhere for next season, despite remaining contracted until the end of 2027. The big names continue to tumble at the French Open. World number one Arina Sabalenka has let a great chance at a maiden title slip through her racket, crumbling against Diana Schneider in the quarterfinals. Men's fourth seed Felix Auger-Aliassime has also bowed out, beaten by Flavio Cabolli. In AFL, Geelong captain Patrick Dangerfield wants to play on next year, eyeing off 400 games, and the NBA finals begin today with San Antonio hosting the New York Knicks. That's sport. I'm Mike Pearsall.
2: That's the latest news and sport.
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9: About 13 k's of delays at the start of the M5 from near Brooks Road on the Hume Motorway through Ingleburn. That goes through to the tolls just after Heathcote Road following a two-car crash that's just about 30 seconds ago cleared. Then the M5's in standstill traffic from King George's Road down towards the M5 main tunnel due to a police operation. M4 has city van delays from Homebush into the M4 tunnel due to a broken down truck, and also on the M4 at Eastern Creek, three cars in a smash that are westbound in the twin servos. Harbour Tunnel's had a breakdown northbound. Looks like they're close to moving it. There's heavy traffic. This is Raw Bottom on 2GB.
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2: Partly cloudy with showers at times, more likely in the middle of the day. A top of 20 on the coast, 19 in the west. Partly cloudy tomorrow, mostly sunny Saturday. Clear skies continuing Sunday. Shower or two returning Monday with showers Tuesday, Wednesday. Right now, 14 degrees in town. Humidity 63%. 10 degrees at Bankstown, 9 at Campbelltown, 12 at Penrith, Terry Hills and Lucas Heights. I'm Josh Bryant. 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
0: Thank you for joining us. We've got some news just in from New South Wales Police. A couple has been critically injured after being stabbed in a suspected home invasion in the New England region this morning. Emergency services have been called to a rural property in Torrington, which is about 65 k's from Tenterfield, and they were called there just after midnight following reports of a home invasion. Police have been told a 75-year-old man and a 72-year-old woman were at home at the time when a 34-year-old man entered the premises and allegedly stabbed both with a knife. So we have a 75-year-old stabbed and a 72-year-old stabbed. The woman collapsed with a chest wound. Her husband has been slashed across his stomach, and then the man went outside onto a veranda. The homeowner called 000 seeking urgent assistance, and police from Tenterfield and Glen Innes and New South Wales ambulance paramedics were immediately dispatched. Before police arrived, however, the younger man attempted to get back into the house and was allegedly shot by the resident. The couple has been treated at the scene by ambulance paramedics for serious injuries before being airlifted to Gold Coast Hospital in a critical condition. The younger man has been treated at the scene by paramedics for a gunshot wound and has been taken by road ambulance to Armidale Hospital under police guard. He's in a serious but stable condition. A crime scene's been established by officers attached to New England. An investigation has commenced. Inquiries so far indicate the younger man is not known to the couple. So this is an extraordinary situation where a 34-year-old has allegedly broken into a home, stabbed a 75-year-old man and a 72-year-old woman. He's then gone outside on the veranda. They have called the police. When he's tried to break back into the home, someone's shot him. And he's now in a serious but stable condition. And the 75-year-old and 72-year-old have been airlifted to hospital in a critical condition. So there's no guarantee that the 75-year-old man or the 72-year-old woman are going to survive? And is this going to become one of those cases when lawyers get involved and they say, well, was that the appropriate level of force? Well, if someone's just stabbed you in the guts and stabbed your wife as well, what are you going to do when they're trying to break back in? If you've got a gun there, you're probably going to use it.
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0: We've got the latest numbers from the Bureau of Stats showing the national economy only grew by 0.3% over the March quarter. Things are slowing. Peter Switzer from switzer.com.au is on the line. Hi, Switz.
16: Yeah, hi, Ben. And economists thought it would be 0.5%, so 0.3 is a low result. Now, the annual figure came in at 2.5%, and the Treasurer, Jim Chalmers, was cheering that number. But what Jim has kind of forgotten is that if it's an annual

0: And there's a pretty strong case for the RBA, A, to stop raising interest rates, and B, the Treasurer should rethink some of the negative aspects of his budget that is hurting business investment. So what's really interesting is today the Reserve Bank Governor goes to Canberra and faces senators in a meeting about what the RBA thinks about the budget. I'm hoping to see a lot of fireworks, Ben, a lot of fireworks.
1: And the markets?
0: Yeah, Dow was down 620 points. The OECD is warning about this Iran war potentially slowing down the global economy. Our market will be down 61 points at the start and 71.32 US cents. That's the Aussie dollar.
1: On your Switz, we'll talk tomorrow.
0: Cheers, mate.
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1: Well, here we are just a couple of days away from the official start of the 2026 ski season this weekend. It's great news. A massive winter-like cold front is rolling through the region, and this will deliver much-needed snow. Heavy snow is starting to fall lower down the mountains, promising a stunning setup for the King's birthday long weekend. At Perisher, sleet is rapidly turning into proper snow as the temperature drops. The snow guns are ready to fire on the freezing nights ahead. Threadbow is forecasting 74 centimetres of snow over the next 7 days. And at Charlotte Pass and Selwyn, both resorts are bracing for a serious blanketing over Thursday and Friday. This is the ski and snow update, thanks to Red Energy.
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4: Standstill traffic if you're using the M5 this morning from Ingleburn. It starts on the Hume Motorway just after Brooks Road, goes through to Heathcote Road. It's just crawling the entire way. Follows a crash earlier near the tolls that was cleared. Further on for the M5 from King George's Road towards the M5 tunnel, that's all standstill as well. That's due to a police operation taking out the left-hand lane, and there's a broken down truck on the on-ramp where you come from King George's to get onto the M5 to head west. M4 tunnel delays, city bound from Olympic Park towards the tunnel, and there's a crash on the M4 near the Twin Servos. 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
2: Australia Post is facing some questions. They've emerged as the biggest courier of illegal tobacco in the nation. They've made it too easy for illicit vapes and cigarettes to be trafficked. For one, senders of domestic parcels don't have to declare what's inside. So there's your first loophole. And Australia Post doesn't have any scanning technology for parcels being sent within the country. And it's against the law for Australia Post to open them. Australia Post Chief Executive Paul Graham says it's virtually impossible to detect what's inside. And Senator Richard Colbeck says Australia Post just doesn't have the money to buy the scanners that they need. He's told the Herald Sun, they've told me it would cost $38 million to set up the scanners and $11 million a year to operate them. And we also have the Melbourne underworld figure Mick Gatto being arrested. Victorian police have carried out a search warrant at his home on Wednesday morning. They've seized two controlled weapons, a knife and electronic devices. The raid relates to what's described as a current investigation into alleged financial offences. Mick Gatto and his wife Cheryl have been arrested, but by the time the afternoon had rolled around, they'd been released from custody without charge. The pair was interviewed by police before being released, pending further inquiries. And just after 4 p.m, a vehicle was seen arriving at his property, and once the security gate opened, the 70-year-old was whisked up the driveway and away from waiting media. So an interesting day for Mick Gatto.
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2: Violent protests have broken out in the UK following the fatal stabbing of Henry Nowak. Two people have been arrested. 11 officers have now been injured. I'll tell you what, tensions are rising, Adam Gilchrist.
3: Yeah, there have been some protests, it's true, and the tensions have certainly risen in Southampton, where it all happened, remembering that Henry Nowak was stabbed to death by a Sikh called Vikram Digwa. There is no suggestion that it was in any way a racial issue, apart from the fact that Vikram Digwa falsely claimed to have been the victim of a racist attack. He and his brother said that, which is why police acted how they did. The police clearly made a big mistake, because when they went to the scene, they acted on the basis of a racist attack and put Henry Nowak in handcuffs, even though he was the victim who'd been stabbed. A lot of people have taken exception to this. Some people are making political capital out of it. Some people are, I have no idea how or why, comparing it to the George Floyd incident in America, in Minneapolis, a few years ago. It has absolutely no parallel with that at all. But nonetheless, it has stoked tensions, it has stoked feelings, and people in all sorts of walks of life are now discussing this big time about whether the police have an unconscious bias in one direction or another. It would be very unusual for an essentially 96% white police force to be racially loaded against a white population. But that is certainly one of the claims that's being made. And so you can see how...
2: I mean, at the end of the day here, Adam, you had police turning up here, and based on the body cam footage, their main concern was a kid who claimed his turban had been ripped off, not the kid who'd just been stabbed to death.
3: That's where they went wrong, of course, is that the number one thing is, I think it's the ABC of policing, isn't it? Assume nothing, believe nothing, check everything. And what they didn't do was the ABC. And so the only thing is, if you turn up at a scene having been called by somebody on the basis of, let's in this instance say, a racist attack, that is how initially you would approach it as a police officer. If I called the police and said, look, my house is being burgled, you'd hope they'd turn up on the notion that, yes, my house is being burgled. But then they have to act accordingly. And the mistake was made, big one, that Henry Nowak was clearly in trouble, clearly injured, and they did not immediately act upon that. Although there was a woman police officer who attempted to say, hang on a moment, and was kind of overridden. So they made a big mistake, but it doesn't feel like it was an institutionalized mistake. But there are certainly some saying we need to ask some harder questions.
2: Yeah, you just wonder whether these police are under so much pressure to respond to racially motivated crimes that when they turn up on the scene like this one, that was the only thing that was in their head. A little later today, I'll play you the emergency call that sparked this whole case. And you've also found a solution possibly to how we can stop scrolling on our phones?
3: Well, I don't know if it's a solution other than to say stop scrolling on our phones. But yes, we have a survey here telling us that 36% of mobile phone use is absolutely pointless and aimless, doom scrolling, etc. But sometimes we all do it a bit. Pick up the phone, have a look. What are we doing? Are you doing it with purpose? 36% of mobile phone users in Britain, or at least of mobile phone use in Britain, is basically aimless. The result is people admit their mobiles are causing poor sleep patterns, attention spans are shortening, a quarter of people say person-to-person social connections are adversely affected, and there are plenty of people who say they are also, we're talking a third or so, are addicted to their smartphones. All of this, of course, I found whilst absentmindedly thumbing through a few web pages earlier on my phone.
2: Of course. We'll talk to you tomorrow.
3: Thank you, Ben.
2: Adam Gilchrist on the line from London. Back home, a batch of lollies has been pulled from supermarket shelves. The Allen's Inside Outs may contain plastic. A recall notice has been issued. There was apparently equipment failure on the production line. Anyone who purchased the product is being told not to eat them and seek a refund.
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4: On the M4 at Prospect, we have a car that's sideways taking out the right-hand lane citybound in between Reservoir Road and the Prospect Highway. Delays for that citybound are building quickly, which is back near the M7. And westbound's also heavy through there. Plus, there was an early crash westbound near the Twin Servos. It's contained to the breakdown lane. Then the M4 citybound, long delays from near James Bruce Drive at Granville heading through to the M4 tunnel where there's a broken down truck. M5's been heavy and that continues from the Hume motorway into Liverpool citybound, left over from an earlier crash. But a police operation at the entrance to the M5 tunnel in the left lane, delays back to King George's Road, and also broken down truck there, the on-ramp from King George's Road to go west onto the M5. 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
2: A little bit of housekeeping at our end on this day. Paul says, you said Bruce Springsteen released the album Born to Run on this day in 1984. Then you played a different song, Born in the USA, which wasn't on that album. In fact, the album Born in the USA was released on this day in 1984. These things matter. Paul, my apologies. Also, in our On This Day quiz, well, we said on this day, the printing press had a new edition, and this was the clue. But we failed to tell you during the On This Day segment what the answer was. Rolling Stone magazine was first published in the US. The year was 1967. My apologies. 131873 is the open line number. 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
11: Morning, Ben. News today that the Rugby League could expand to 20 teams. The National Rugby League growing to 20 teams by the year 2029. Peter Volandis, the Rugby League boss, says it would future-proof the game for 50 years. We know the Perth Bears enter the comp next year. The PNG Chiefs join the year after. But as part of the record TV rights deal being negotiated at the moment, there's one particular broadcaster that's pushing for a 20-team competition to beef up the next broadcast right cycle. And Peter Volandi says today, one broadcaster wants the 20th team brought forward to 2029 or 2030. From what we've seen, some broadcasters want that expansion brought in earlier. So we'll look at that. So could it be a team out of New Zealand or another team out of Queensland? We'll have to wait and see. But reports today that the NRL could expand to 20 teams by the year 2029. And we've got round 14 of the competition kicking off tonight at Four Pines Park in Brookvale. The Manly Warringah Sea Eagles taking on the South Sydney Rabbitohs from 7:50.
2: And tennis?
11: Plenty happening at the French Open, Ben. There's been a clash that's just wrapped up in the last hour or so between two Italians, a walkover for Matteo Arnaldi over his fellow countryman, Matteo Berrettini. So the semi-finals now locked and loaded for the men's. We've got Jakob Mencik taking on Alexander Zverev in the first semi-final, and in the other semi-final, an all-Italian showdown between Matteo Arnaldi and Flavio Cobolli. And in the women's, a huge upset overnight. Arina Sabalenka, the world number one, who's the favourite. She's been in great form all along. She's gone down in her contest in her quarterfinal showdown with Diana Schneider. Sabalenka won the first set and then lost the second and the third set. So a boil over in the women's at the French Open tennis as we head towards the finals, which take place this weekend.
2: Good on you, mate. We'll talk in an hour.
11: Thanks, Ben.
2: Coming up, a big announcement on medicinal cannabis in New South Wales. We'll talk to advocate Lucy Haslam at 7:15. And then later this morning after 8 o'clock, an AFL team fielding at least 3 male-born athletes in a women's competition. Sydney's weather, 57% humidity, right now 14 degrees on the coast and climbing to 20. It's 12 degrees in Sydney's west with a top today of 19. Looking ahead, partly cloudy on Friday and sunny on Saturday.
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12: It's 7 o'clock. Good morning. I'm Josh Bryant. A couple is fighting for life and a man has been shot during a suspected home invasion in the state's north. Dusty Fitzpatrick explains.
13: Emergency services were called to a rural property at Torrington, southwest of Tenderfield, just after midnight. Police have been told a man and woman in their 70s were stabbed by a 34-year-old man who wasn't known to them. Officers say the older man managed to call for help before shooting the younger man when he tried to re-enter the house. The couple was treated by paramedics before being airlifted to hospital in critical conditions. The younger man is in a serious but stable condition at Armidale Hospital. Dusty Fitzpatrick reporting.
12: Proposed state government reforms would allow medicinal cannabis users to get behind the wheel of a car if they have a small amount of the drug in their system. The plan would set a threshold for how much THC is considered safe enough for users to drive. A government minister is defending the powers to be given to the Treasurer under the government's tax changes, despite concerns from the crossbench. The Greens are warning the inclusion of the current ministerial discretions could determine whether they will support the bill in Parliament. Labor's Murray Watt has told Today it's not an unusual approach.
14: For legislation around tax changes to be done exactly this way, introduced in multiple stages, using regulations at a later stage, to do definitions and things like that.
12: Analysis of a year's worth of polling shows One Nation has expanded its appeal across all ages, income and education levels. The Resolve Political Monitor data also shows Pauline Hanson's party now has more female supporters than male ones. The US president is describing the leadership in Iran as volatile while stressing that he'd like to end the conflict without having to, quote, wipe everybody out. Kuwait says an Iranian attack at its international airport overnight has killed at least one person and injured dozens more. Experts believe Australia's demand for electric cars will only continue to grow. Data shows nearly 20% of all cars sold last month were powered by batteries, including an EV which topped the charts for the first time. The Electric Vehicle Council's Aman Gore says the recent improvement in petrol prices is unlikely to cool the demand.
15: I think what we've seen over the last couple of years is EVs have become normalised. So there are now 10 models available under $40,000. Now, people know they can save thousands of dollars just by driving electric. So why would you go back to driving on petrol?
12: Also making news, scientists have used yeast that was growing in the guts of a 5,000-year-old mummy to make sourdough bread. In finance, the Dow Jones down 620 points at the close, the Nasdaq down 239, one Australian dollar buying 71.3 US cents.
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16: Reece Walsh has opened up on his disappointment at being snubbed from Queensland's squad for Origin 1. The Broncos superstar was overlooked by Billy Slater despite being the incumbent test fullback. Walsh admits his form hasn't been good enough at club level.
17: To not be named and, get that call was... Yeah, disappointed, but, I know the standards it takes to play for Queensland and, I'm a realist and I'm honest with myself and, I probably haven't been living up to those standards that it takes to wear that Queensland jersey.
16: Round 14 of the NRL kicks off tonight with the Sea Eagles hosting the Rabbitohs. World number one, Aryna Sabalenka, has crumbled in the French Open quarterfinals. She was serving for the match in the second set against Diana Schneider before being bageled in the third. And in Formula One, Charles Leclerc has signed a new multi-year deal with Ferrari. That's sport. I'm Mike Pearsall. It's 7:04. That's the latest news and sport.
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4: Crash earlier on the M4 at Prospect just before Reservoir Road. It's in the westbound shoulder. Westbound traffic's heavy, which is back to nearly Edelong Road at the overpass coming out of Greystanes. Heavy delays there out towards the Prospect High and the M4 citybound slow from the M7 Eastern Creek through to just after Reservoir Road. Also from the Church Street off-ramp at Parramatta, that's the back of the queue for the traffic heading towards the M4 tunnel, which has been slow after an earlier breakdown, that's cleared. M5 slow the whole way from the Hume Motorway Ingleburn for about 25 k's all the way to the tunnels. This is Real Bottom on Sydney's 2GB.
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12: Partly cloudy with showers at times, more likely through the middle of the day. A top of 20 on the coast, 19 in the west. A partly cloudy day tomorrow, mostly sunny Saturday and Sunday. A shower or two returning Monday and showers for Tuesday and Wednesday. Right now it's 14 degrees in town, humidity 63%. 12 degrees at Bankstown, 10 at Campbelltown, 12 at Lucas Heights and Penrith. I'm Josh Bryant. 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
2: Thank you for joining us Thursday, June 4. I've just noticed a bloke by the name of Nathan. You know Nathan, the lawnmower man? Have you heard of Nathan? Have you seen him online? He's the guy who goes around and often mows people's lawn for free. Nathan's Lawns and Gardens. He says, a few legends have put their hands up to walk a few Ks with me through the big 45K walk this Friday, June 5. 5 a.m. to 6:30 p.m. pushing my lawnmower, raising money for Heart Kids. I want to thank these legends for not only giving up their time, but also committing to a good cause and getting this done. I'm still waiting on others to respond, but very proud of this team. I'm here to raise money, and it annoys me that some people won't help out. And he lets us know that he's going to be pushing a lawnmower tomorrow. So he's doing this tomorrow, 45 Ks pushing a lawnmower, and a number of people are helping him out along the way. So we'll check in with Nathan on the program tomorrow to hear about his 45K challenge.
22: Ben Fordham comments. When it's cold outside, stay warm in Underworks heat pods, extra warm thermals and socks. Underworks, the number wonder down under for socks.
2: Well, Angus Taylor will be joining us tomorrow. The Liberal leader has a chance to say what millions of Australians are thinking. We need to either reform or rip up the Administrative Review Tribunal. The ART is the body of unelected decision makers that can overturn government visa decisions. It can decide whether foreign criminals stay in Australia. And in a string of recent cases, it's done exactly that. And we've got the latest four examples for you. Let's start with the recent decision by senior member of the ART, Nicholas Mineta. It involves a New Zealander convicted of serious child exploitation offences. The case involves possession, access, transmission and production of child abuse material. The ART acknowledged that there's a risk that he could again use kids in filming child abuse material as he did his cousins. But they let him stay anyway. The minister wanted this child abuser kicked out of Australia. The ART says, no, we will keep him. Why? Because the tribunal decided he was young, troubled and supported by family and church networks. They also believe he's more likely to rehabilitate in Australia than New Zealand. Then there's the case of a Sri Lankan man. His dangerous driving killed his daughter and his mother and seriously injured another driver, but the tribunal said his history of family violence was far more problematic. He has a long list of offences when it comes to domestic violence and intervention orders. Again, the minister wanted him gone, but senior member of the ART, John Rao SC, has restored this man's visa. He found there was a moderate risk the man would continue to engage in family violence. And then came this extraordinary line. John Rao SC said the balance is unusually fine. He said he did not have a crystal ball and would not take the Sri Lankan man at his word, but he made the decision to allow him to stay. That's not border protection, that's a gamble. And here's another recent case. It involves a Nigerian man whose family violence involved three different women. The tribunal found his conduct involved family violence in 2017, family violence in 2020, family violence in 2022. The ART has heard about three different relationships this thug was in, and in all three he was bashing women. Despite this, the tribunal has declared he's only a moderate risk of reoffending. Why? Because he's done a rehab program. Three women bashed, a little bit of counselling, visa restored. And that decision was made by the Deputy President of the ART, Catherine Miller. The last terrible decision involves an Egyptian man with two indecent assault convictions involving a 16-year-old girl. The victim says the man kissed her, forced his tongue into her mouth, rubbed her breasts and pulled down her pants. The victim says the assault took place over an hour and she repeatedly told the applicant to stop. The tribunal accepted that offending against a 16-year-old girl is regarded as very serious, but the visa refusal was still overturned because the tribunal treated his future risk as low. And that decision was made by the ART General Member, Andrew Merinac, KC. The ART talks about rehabilitation. It talks about hardship, but Australians look at the facts and ask a simple question. Why are these foreign criminals still here in Australia? And tomorrow, Angus Taylor will join us. And this is a test for the Liberal leader. Will he promise to rein in the ART? Will he strip tribunal members of discretion in cases involving child exploitation and sexual offending and repeated family violence? Because if Angus Taylor wants to lead on immigration, this is where he should start.
22: 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The future of search is AI. 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
4: Thousands of people in slow traffic on the M5 Citybound. It starts on the Hume Motorway through Ingleburn just before Brooks Road and it goes for about 25 k's all the way to King George's Road heading towards the tunnels. M4's not much better. 12 k's of delays from the Church Street off ramp at Parramatta heading towards the M4 tunnel. That's from an earlier breakdown. There's a crash earlier at Prospect on the M4 that's been cleared now, but still delays from that as well. Westbound after the Cumberland Highway, past Edelong Road, very heavy, and out past the Prospect Highway. Westbound, the M4 Citybound slow, past the Twin Servos. This is Will Bottom on 2GB.
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2: 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On the energy front in the last 24 hours, New South Wales has received 1% of its power from gas, 2% from batteries, 5% from solar, 5% from hydro, 25% from wind, so it's been blowy, and on top of the list, 62% coming from coal. Now, we're going to be talking to New South Wales Police in the next half an hour about a terrifying home invasion in New South Wales. It's happened at Torrington, which is near Tenterfield in New England. A man and a woman were at home. An intruder broke in and stabbed them. A 75-year-old and a 72-year-old have been stabbed. And the alleged offender is 34. He is then alleged to have gone outside onto the veranda. The homeowner calls 000. And while emergency services are rushing to the scene, it's alleged that the attacker tries to get back inside the house. However, the resident has allegedly pulled out a gun and shot him. So the couple is off to Gold Coast Hospital. They're fighting for life in a critical condition. And the alleged attacker is being treated for a gunshot wound. So this goes back into that age-old debate about how far you can go to protect yourself and protect your own home. We'll talk to police in the next 30 minutes.
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2: Drivers in New South Wales will be allowed to drive with medicinal cannabis in their system. It's currently illegal to get behind the wheel with any detectable amount of cannabis in your body, but after much debate, the state government will introduce reforms to Parliament. They're seeking what they describe as a more common sense approach. It won't apply to people using the drug for recreational purposes. For medical marijuana only, drivers will be required to enrol as a registered user with Transport for New South Wales. They will need to provide proof of a prescription. They'll also have to complete an online education program about cannabis and driving safety. The government then wants a three-strike system. It will allow people with a prescription for cannabis to escape automatic penalties. Under the changes, registered medicinal cannabis users will still be subjected to a roadside drug test. If they test positive, they'll be banned from driving for 24 hours while the sample is tested. If the results show the level of cannabis in their system to be below a certain threshold, the driver will be let off. If the result is above that threshold, users will receive two warnings before copping any penalties. Premier Chris Minns says this is a significant reform, but it's one we're approaching carefully. He says for thousands of people, medically prescribed cannabis is a life-changing medication. And Lucy Haslam knows all about it. Her son Daniel was diagnosed with terminal cancer when he was 20, and due to chemotherapy, he couldn't eat. Lucy bought cannabis oil and gave it to Daniel, and he had quality of life in his final years before he passed away. And yes, these changes will have some people worried, but in my opinion, we can't ignore the fact that this is a medicine that has helped millions of people. And at the moment, the government hands them a prescription with one hand and a fine with the other. Lucy Haslam is on the line right now. Lucy, good morning.
10: Good morning, Ben.
2: First of all, your initial reaction to this announcement from Chris Minns.
10: Look, I congratulate the Premier. It's a good first step. I do think it's overly cautious, but I think it's a beginning.
2: Why do you say it's overly cautious?
10: Well, look, I think this, you mentioned then the conflation of recreational use with medical use, and that's continued to drive stigma over the last decade since cannabis was legalised for medical use. So I want to reassure listeners that medical cannabis patients I would think will be very safe drivers, probably safer than if they were not medicated. You think about people with pain or tremors or spasms, that's probably very harmful in the way it affects their driving. I anticipate that really medical cannabis patients are safer drivers than they would be if they're suffering.
2: I mean, the irony is you can have someone driving around at the moment on opioids and they can be high as a kite. There's no test to test those people.
10: No, and this is part of it's a very unlevel playing field. You know, we don't treat opiates or benzos in that way. I don't even think that there's any other country that will treat medical cannabis, you know, in this overly cautious manner as New South Wales is going to trial. But, you know, it's a first step and, you know, I'm grateful. It's a decade late, but like anything to do with medical cannabis, it's complicated and people are overly cautious and fearful. And that's part of, you know, what's been entrenched in us for the last 100 years, I suppose.
2: And Lucy, for those who haven't had any first-hand experience with the powerful medication that cannabis is, just tell me what it did for Daniel.
10: Oh, look, Daniel couldn't get his head out of the toilet. His chemotherapy was really ruling his life. He had no quality of life. He couldn't eat. He felt sick all the time. He felt anxious all the time. And when he had access to cannabis, it changed his life. It made him feel like he had a little bit of control left when his life was spiraling downhill. And I'll be forever grateful for what cannabis did for Dan in that last 12 months.
2: If he was well enough to drive, would you be comfortable with him being on the road?
10: Oh, absolutely. And, you know, Ben, I have these memories of Dan. He wouldn't drive because of the difficulties with cannabis and driving, but he would ride his skateboard a block down to work to see me. And I have memories of him skinny and frail and weak, riding his skateboard because it was easier to ride his skateboard than to walk, and I would drive him home. But I think, you know, this is going to mean a lot to a lot of patients. There'll be a lot of patients that'll be angry that it doesn't go far enough, but I would just say to them, this is a first step, and at least we're heading in the right direction.
2: We appreciate your time, Lucy, and thank you very much for your feedback this morning.
10: Thanks, Ben. Thank you.
2: Sorry, was there one more thing you wanted to add?
10: Oh, look, I just wanted to say it's going to be very difficult for interstate travel. And you think about somebody living in Tweed Heads. You know, are they going to be okay in this end of the street but not okay in that end of the street? So I really, you know, call on the premiers of the other states to really, you know, come in and do something in unison with. So we're one country. We shouldn't be, you know, patients shouldn't be affected by postcodes. So that would be my message to other premiers.
2: We appreciate your time this morning, Lucy. Thanks so much.
10: Thanks, Ben.
2: Lucy Bye. Haslam, who's a campaigner on the issue, the mother of Daniel, who passed away a number of years ago, and she's seen firsthand what medicinal cannabis can do. She thinks it might be too cautious what the premier is doing, but you've got to tread carefully here. And I think he might have the balance right here. For starters, you've got to register. So you've got to register officially to say with Transport for New South Wales, I'm a medicinal cannabis user. You need to provide proof of a prescription and then complete an online education program. And then you have this three-strike system. It'll allow people with a prescription for cannabis to escape automatic penalties, but you will be subjected to a roadside drug test. And if you test positive, you won't be able to get back behind the wheel for 24 hours. So that's because police were saying, well, hang on a moment, what if someone then has an accident down the road and people blame us? So you won't be able to get back behind the wheel. And if they test positive, they'll be banned from driving for the 24 hours while the sample's tested. If the results show the level of cannabis to be below a certain threshold, then you're fine. If it's above, users will receive two warnings before copping any penalties. What do you make of the changes? You can have your say. 131-873.
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4: At Smithfield, a crash on Victoria Street at Market Street. South Wentworthville, a crash on the Cumberland Highway near Old Prospect Road, just off the M4, with delays northbound coming out of Greystanes. And on the M4, slow citybound from Eastern Creek through Prospect, also from Granville through to Homebush and into the M4 tunnel. M4 M5, delays continue, about 20 k's of slow traffic starting on the Hume Motorway through Ingleburn and heavy until just after Fairford Road where it starts to ease. Near Bankstown Airport, a car broken down on Milpera Road. At the old Centenary Drive at Waroona Road slow. This is Will Bottom on 2GB.
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2: 131873, the open line number. Liam wants to have a chat. He's on the line right now. Hello, Liam.
26: How you going, Ben?
2: What's your experience with medicinal cannabis?
26: My partner is actually on medicinal cannabis. She suffers from a condition called CRPS, and when she does take it, it doesn't affect her cognitively or anything. It doesn't really affect her in the stereotypical way you'd think, you know.
2: So what, she doesn't get all stoned and start tripping out and stuff like that?
26: Yeah, pretty much. Not like in the movies. She takes it, relieves the pain. She doesn't fall over herself. She doesn't see things. She's pretty good, actually. She's sharper than me, so, you know.
2: That's saying something. What does it do for her as far as pain relief and, you know, control of her condition?
26: Oh, look, it's worlds of difference. She's tried many, many, many things over the past 10 or so years, and it's the only thing that seems to work. Like, she's also got a nerve pain stimulator in her spine, and, well, that doesn't ever really work either.
2: Right.
26: So,
2: good to hear a first-hand report from someone who's seen it themselves, Liam. Thank you very much, mate. Anthony says we shouldn't be punishing anyone if they're not under the influence. This one here from Anne, that poor lady Lucy talking about a boy skating to her work. It makes me cry the heartbreak that some people go through. Thank you for supporting her campaign. There'll be others who won't be as convinced. Let me talk to Rod right now about foreign criminals, and then we'll take more calls about medicinal cannabis after 7:30. Quick comment from you, Rod. We might do that after the 7:30 news. Our number, 131873. You can email ben@2gb.com. 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
2: 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Sydney's weather right now, 57% humidity, 13 degrees, a top of 20.
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12: It's 7:30. Good morning. I'm Josh Bryant. Medicinal cannabis users in New South Wales could soon be allowed to drive with small amounts of the drug still in their system, provided they aren't impaired. A government overhaul would see a threshold set for how much THC is considered safe, similar to the legal blood alcohol concentration limit. Those who return a positive roadside test would be banned from driving for 24 hours while their samples are analysed. Medicinal cannabis advocate Lucy Haslam's told Ben Fordham it's important people don't conflate medical use of the drug with recreational use.
10: Medical cannabis patients, I would think, will be very safe drivers, probably safer than if they were not medicated. You think about people with pain or tremors or spasms, that's probably very harmful in the way it affects their driving.
12: A man and a woman have been stabbed and their alleged attacker shot at a rural property in the state's north. Police say a couple aged in their 70s were attacked by a 34-year-old man who they didn't know inside their Torrington home. It's alleged the male homeowner shot the younger man when he tried to come back inside the house. The State Emergency Service has responded to more than 90 calls for help as severe weather hits parts of New South Wales. A warning is in place for damaging winds around the central and southern ranges, with blizzard conditions possible in alpine areas. SES spokesperson Siobhan Heedwell says people in affected areas should take precautions.
0: We're just wanting people to secure and put away any loose items around their backyards and balconies, and to park their cars away and to stay away from fallen power lines and trees.
12: The federal government says it will fight a potential new tariff being floated by the United States. Washington is considering imposing a 12.5% levy on Australia and several other countries over allegations they've failed to crack down on goods being made overseas with forced labour. New data shows insurance claims for car theft have fallen in every state except Victoria. The car crime claims in New South Wales were down 1.6% last year. And a new game's been developed to help teach Australian school children about severe allergies. The National Allergy Council's Maria Sade says it will assist children to identify allergens as well as what an anaphylactic reaction can look like.
1: To help people without food allergy help their friends with food allergy, you know, to help them interact with them in a safer way.
12: Also making news, an estimated 80% of cigarettes and vapes consumed by Australians last year were illegal. In finance, the Dow Jones closed down 620 points, the Nasdaq down 239, one Australian dollar buying 71.2 US cents.
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16: Kieran Foran will be given a hero's welcome at Brookvale Oval tonight after being given the Manly coaching job on a permanent basis. The ground will be renamed to Foz Pines Park for tonight's game against South Sydney. The Socceroos are preparing for their final hit out before the World Cup, a friendly against Switzerland this weekend. Defender Jacob Italiano is one of 17 Australian players heading to their first World Cup. He says he's pinching himself to be part of the squad.
17: Over the moon, obviously, it's every kid's dream. As soon as we qualified, it was the goal to make the squad. So, yeah, it's been a long fight, a long battle, but, yeah, we're here finally.
16: And the quarterfinals have wrapped up at the French Open. World number one Aryna Sabalenka and Félix Auger-Aliassime are the latest big-name players to bow out in a tournament of upsets. That's sport. I'm Mike Pearsall.
12: 26-8, that's the latest news and sport.
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4: At Epping, heavy delays on Carlingford Road eastbound towards Beecroft Road. At South Wentworthville, police are with a crash on the Cumberland Highway. It's southbound at Old Prospect Road. That's near KFC just after the M4. Two lanes closed there and heavy traffic which is back to Dunmore Street at Wentworthville southbound. Also Smithfield, a crash on Victoria Street at Market Street near Bankstown. Queenstown Airport. Got a car broken down on Milpera Road near Ashford Avenue. It's been slow all morning on the M5 and it continues. Delay start near Campbelltown Road, Ingleburn on the Hume Motorway. Heavy traffic to King George's Road. Worst of it's to the tolls. This is Real Bottom on 2GB.
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12: Partly cloudy with showers at times, more likely through the middle of the day, a top of 20 degrees on the coast, 19 in the west. Partly cloudy tomorrow, mostly sunny on Saturday. Clear skies continuing Sunday, shower or two returning Monday, showers Tuesday, Wednesday. Right now, 14 degrees in town, humidity 66%, 11 degrees Bankstown, 10 at Campbelltown, 9 Lucas Heights, 13 at Penrith. I'm Josh Bryant. 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
2: 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We've got a car parked in a very unusual spot this morning. We might bring in Wilbur, our traffic guru. It's not causing major traffic issues, but Wilbur, this is in Mossman, is it?
4: Yeah, it is, Fordo. It's on Avenue Road, just up the hill from the BP servo. It's parked in the middle of the roundabout. So it's a black Toyota RAV4. It's been there for more than an hour now. Police were initially called to the parking complaint at around 6:30 this morning. And there's videos of it online on Mossman Collective. They've been getting a lot of videos sent to them from people driving past and going, what the hell? Why have they parked there in the middle of the roundabout? Mm. Thankfully, it's not holding up the traffic coming through there, but it's definitely a strange spot to be parking.
2: Great car spot. I mean, you're not competing with anyone to get that spot.
4: Yeah, well, if you're going to get a coffee or something, you just pull up there. But how long does the coffee take? Because it's been an hour, so maybe they're getting a haircut or...
2: All right, if you're missing a, what is it, a RAV4?
4: Toyota RAV4, black one.
2: And it's Avenue Road in Mossman.
4: Yeah.
2: Good on you, mate, thank you. There's Wilbur, traffic every 10 minutes on 2GB. Do you own the RAV4? You better go and pick it up. Now, what about this? Two women who were allegedly enslaved by Islamic State brides are speaking out today. They claim they were drugged, sexually assaulted, starved and trapped by an Australian ISIS family. One woman claims she was enslaved by the ISIS family in 2016. The other says she was controlled by them in 2019. They were held captive by ISIS bride Kawzar Abbas, her husband Muhammad and their daughter Zainab. The ISIS family's originally from Melbourne. Last month, the mother and daughter were arrested by the AFP when they returned home. They've been charged with slavery offences and they're yet to enter any pleas. One of the women says she was enslaved by the Australian ISIS family for over 18 months. She alleges that during this time, the husband of the ISIS bride sexually assaulted her. She also says she was forced to cook and clean and was treated horribly. The other woman alleges she was enslaved at just 14 years of age. She says she was forced to stay with the family for days on end. She's told Daily Mail Australia, at one stage she was locked in a room for 12 hours with no food. Now, the former slaves say they're prepared to give evidence against the ISIS bride and her daughter. And the accused will be back in court in June. So they are the characters we're talking about here, people who are involved in the kidnapping of innocent women. And you've got those horrible stories told by these two victims from 2016 and 2019, including allegations of sexual assault. We'll see what happens when the case is heard in June.
25: Sydney's best breakfast. 2GB.
2: Today, of course, is June 4, so that's coming up at some stage this month. We'll keep you across all of the details. Now, Shane wants to talk about medicinal cannabis. Hi, Shane.
8: Just, it's my understanding that the medicinal cannabis doesn't have THC in it. I use it for regulating my son's moods with autism. And my mate had a surgery, he had a disc replacement in his neck, and he uses it prescription as well. And there's no THC involved in the medicinal cannabis oil that they use. So

0: form, I mean, you've got to test for alcohol when you drive. This just means I'll be able to actually live with some sort of quality of life and get to do and from work.
1: And how long have you had MS?
0: About 10 years.
1: Tough. So it's a game changer for someone like you.
0: Absolutely.
1: Thank you very much, Jeff. We appreciate the call. Dave says you should run a test on how easy it is to get medicinal cannabis from an online doctor or phone consult. Fair enough for chronic pain sufferers, but there are some people using it for anxiety. And John wants to have his say. Hi, John.
2: Yeah, g'day.
1: Hi, John.
2: Hi.
1: John, let's come back to you when you've sorted out what you want to say.
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4: Heavy traffic on the M5. It starts on the Hume Motorway through Ingleburn. The M5 is very heavy to about Heathcote Road. Then it eases a bit, but continues to be slow until King George's Road down towards the tunnels. Just reopen lanes after a crash at South Wentworthville on the Cumberland Highway on the southern side of the M4. But the delays are there both ways on the Cumberland Highway, also on the Great Western approaching the Cumberland Highway. At Smithfield, a crash involving a semi and a ute on Victoria Street at Market Street. The Rye Bridge has plenty of traffic, most of it southbound, and on Homebush Bay Drive, heavy northbound from DFO. This is Will Bottom on 2GB.
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2: 13 minutes to 8. If you've broken down on a transurban road, don't worry. They've got eyes on the road 24/7 with incident response to help you get back on your way. There has been a terrifying home invasion in New South Wales this morning. It's happened at a rural property in Torrington, which is near Tenterfield in New England. A man and a woman were at home when an intruder broke in and stabbed them. A 72-year-old woman collapsed after being stabbed in the chest. A 75-year-old man has been slashed across the stomach. And after the stabbing, the 34-year-old male intruder walked out onto the veranda. The homeowner called 000. Police and paramedics rushed to the scene, but before they got there, the alleged attacker tried to get back inside the house. However, the resident allegedly picked up a gun and shot him. Paramedics have airlifted the couple to Gold Coast Hospital. They are fighting for life. The alleged attacker has been treated for a gunshot wound. He's been taken to Armidale Hospital under police guard. He's in a serious but stable condition. And inquiries so far suggest the younger man is not known to the couple. Let's talk right now with Superintendent Chris McKinnon, the commander of the New England Police District. Superintendent, good morning.
3: Morning, Ben. How are you?
2: Good. Is that right? They believe that the alleged offender has no relationship whatsoever with the alleged victims?
3: Yes, that's correct, Ben.
2: And can you tell me what happened apart from what I've just told people?
3: Well, it's very early in the investigation at the moment, but to our knowledge, this 34-year-old male has attended this rural property. He's forced entry into that property and he's then confronted the two occupants. The female was the first to be assaulted by this fellow, so she received a stab wound to the chest. And then the male was then slashed across the abdomen. And then the male was able to, that's the male victim, the occupant, was able to retrieve a knife from the kitchen, and he has then defended himself, and the offender has received the wound. He's then left the house, but then, as you said, he tried to re-enter, and the male had retrieved a firearm, and he has fired one shot at the offender, and he's received a gunshot wound to the stomach area.
2: And do we believe that the homeowner is a licensed gun holder?
3: Yes, we believe that is the case.
2: What's likely to come out of this, or is it too early to say?
3: It's probably too early to say at the moment, but I can say that the 34-year-old male has been charged with a couple of offences. Wound with intent to murder, times two. He's been bail refused. Obviously, at the moment, he's still in Armidale Hospital receiving treatment. But at some stage, he will face court in relation to that. But currently, he's bail refused, but under police guard in hospital.
2: And the 75-year-old and the 72-year-old fighting for life?
3: Yes, they're both up in the Gold Coast. They're airlifted up there. They're both critical but stable at the moment. So hopefully they will be able to pull through.
2: We are hoping that that's going to be the case, and we appreciate your time this morning.
3: That's all right. Thank you, Ben.
2: Superintendent Chris McKinnon. Let's go to Robbie Catter from Catter's Australian Party, because we've discussed the issue before of castle law. This is when homeowners have more protections in place to be able to defend themselves and their property when an intruder comes in. Robbie Catter, thanks for joining us.
4: Thanks for having me, Ben.
2: We have seen these cases before where someone's defending themselves and they've been charged.
4: Yeah, mate, I've had numerous through my office in a little pocket of North Queensland, but I've observed many, some around the country, one I think last year in New South Wales, and it's a common occurrence. I think I can speak with more authority, obviously, in the Queensland law, where the KAP under me have put a bill in that just says the existing laws in Queensland, and I'd be surprised if they're two different in New South Wales, so you can use some force equal and commensurate. So basically that means, interpreted as, you should be yelling out to the assailant or the person trying to enter your home illegally what sort of weapon they're carrying, so you can have an equal and opposite weapon before you start to defend yourself, which is ridiculous. there should be, and I think the big question with this incident, Ben, from my point of view, is for all of your listeners to ask themselves, has anyone thought, and I bet most people have thought, I wonder if this couple will get charged for shooting that man.
2: Mm.
4: And that is the point. That is the point, because when you're under those extreme tense situations, you don't want to be thinking, have it in your head, oh, you know, I wonder if I get charged for this, or I wonder if I should do this or not. You should be defending your home at all costs. If they're there, then if they're there for ill intent, you know, and uninvited, they shouldn't be there, and you should have every right to get rid of them or dispense with them, as you should. And I think our laws should reflect that. And in Queensland, we had the biggest e-petition in Queensland's history, 113,000 people, formal registered signatures on a petition to say that. So it's by a long way the biggest e-petition in Queensland's history. So a lot of people are calling for that here. And one last point I'd like to make, Ben, you know, everyone says, oh, well, you know, you got the police there. Why do you need people to defend themselves? Well, you know, police don't sit outside your house 24/7.
2: No.
4: And they come and pick up the pieces afterwards. But a lot of the time it's up to ourselves. A lot of us don't have it in ourselves to be violent or, you know, to give harm to people. But if you do, and you are put in that position, you shouldn't have to be thinking about defending yourself in court 12 months later. Like one of my friends in Mount Isa, he spent $60,000 defending his home. He hit someone, and it was close to $90,000 to keep himself out of jail for 7 years for defending his home.
2: I don't know what else this bloke was supposed to do. He's got someone in there with a knife stabbing him and stabbing his wife. They want to come back into the house. He has a gun. Obviously, he's going to use it to try and protect himself and his wife so that they can stay alive. I'll leave Robbie Catter there because we now have a call coming through from Norm. Norm, you reckon you might know these people?
5: I don't. It's not that I reckon I might know. He's my best mate that I've had since I was bloody at school. And I wouldn't have known. I just wanted to ring and thank you guys for letting us know, because we wouldn't have known unless you reported it about half an hour ago, mate. And when you said the two ages, I put two and two together, and I've rang the Gold Coast Hospital and spoken to Amanda. And, mate, of course Keith has got a license for the rifle, and he bloody great guy, absolutely great husband and wife, and he wouldn't hurt a fly. And they're living a peaceful, calm life up there, and some mongrel comes in and does this to him.
2: And so his name is Keith, and what's her name? What's the wife's name?
5: Sorry, mate?
2: What's Keith's wife's name?
5: No, that's okay.
2: You just mentioned Amanda. Who's Amanda? You spoke to someone. That's someone at Gold Coast Hospital, is it?
5: Yeah, that's his daughter. I don't want you bothering them, mate.
2: I won't bother them. But look, the bottom line is that Keith and his wife are in hospital at the moment. Did you hear anything from the daughter about how they are, how the recovery is, considering that they're fighting for life?
5: Keith's in surgery, and it's a very, very bad stab wound to his stomach area, very, very bad stab wound. And Di's got chest punches, and we'll have to have surgery later today.
2: Right.
5: And but they're bloody crook. And I tell you what, I just cannot believe that they put fruit out the front for people to come and get, you know, so they can look after their neighbours and all this sort of stuff, and bloody hell.
2: I really appreciate you phoning in, Norm. We'll just hang on to your details so that we can stay in contact with you. We appreciate the call. So Norm is friends with the 75-year-old and 72-year-old, and Keith is now in surgery. Di has chest punctures, and the 34-year-old male intruder has now been charged with intent to murder.
1: Traffic. Sydney's new 24-hour airport takes off in October. Tickets online now. Search WSI and discover Western Sydney International Nancy Bird Walton Airport.
6: From the Hume Motorway, Preston, the M5 is very heavy citybound to the tolls, and also slowing further on from Milperra towards Riverwood. The M4 slows from Eastern Creek through Prospect and from Granville to Homebush, and the M7's heavy eastbound through Quakers Hill, then through Balcombe Hills onto the M2, and the M2 delays are through Macquarie Park approaching the Lanco Tunnel. Then the freeway slows south of Artarmon's and North Sydney. Crash at Smithfield, a semi in Ute, westbound on Victoria Street at Market Street and at East Lakes. Three vehicle crash westbound on Gardner's Road near Maloney Street. This is Will Bottom on 2GB.
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2: 2 minutes to 8 o'clock and it's time to call Red Energy. Their office opens after 8131806. We've had a few politicians reach out in the past 24 hours. They've reacted to something we told you about on the program yesterday. A number of names have been thrown up as possible travellers to the World Cup. And we made it clear that the list is still unconfirmed. But two pollies have contacted us to say that they're not going. The Minister for Veterans Affairs, Matt Keogh, has been the first to deny it. He says, not at all true. The Minister for the Environment, Murray Watt, has also hit back saying, just confirming the Minister was never going to attend the World Cup in the USA. We're yet to hear from any of the other politicians whose names have been tossed up, but I'm guessing we'll find out soon enough because the tournament kicks off next week.
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10: Morning, Ben. Round 14 of the NRL kicks off tonight with a showdown between the Sea Eagles, who currently sit in fifth, and the Rabbitohs, who are in sixth. Kickoff at 7:50. And this game is played at Four Pines Park tonight, which has been renamed for one night only to Foz Pines Park after the news this week about their coach Kieran Foran being signed as a full-time head coach until 2029. He's just 35 years old, and tonight he comes up against the oldest coach in the league, Wayne Bennett, who's 76 years old. So the battle in the coach's box will be intriguing, but on the field should be an absolute beauty. Manly went down to Cronulla last week, which brought to an end their three-game winning streak, while South Sydney took advantage of the mid-season buy-in in terms of the team changes. Hamole Olakau'atu back for Manly tonight after being rested last week, while David Fifita returns for South Sydney, making his first appearance since round 6 of the competition. And the NBA finals kick off this morning as well. The San Antonio Spurs doing battle with the New York Knicks from 10:30.
2: Well done. We'll talk to you soon.
10: Cheers, Ben.
2: There's Spiro. It's time for the news at 8 o'clock. Here's Josh Bryant.
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11: It's 8 o'clock. Good morning. I'm Josh Bryant. Police believe a man who shot an alleged home intruder in the state's north is a licensed gun owner. Investigators say a couple aged in their 70s have been left in critical conditions after being attacked by a 34-year-old man inside their Torrington home. It's alleged a resident then shot the younger man when he tried to come back inside the house. Norm has told Ben Fordham he's a lifelong friend of the older man, and it's a devastating situation.
5: Great guy. Absolutely great. Husband and wife, and he wouldn't hurt a fly, and they're living a peaceful, calm life up there.
11: The 34-year-old man is now facing multiple charges and is under police guard in hospital. A man is due in court charged with stealing thousands of dollars from an 83-year-old on the state's north coast. Police will allege the 31-year-old man and woman attacked the older man at Coffs Harbour before stealing $10,000 in cash from him. Medicinal cannabis users could soon be able to drive without fear their prescription is putting their license at risk. The state government is introducing legislation which would enable registered users to get behind the wheel with a small amount of the drug still in their system. Roads Minister Jenny Aitchison says the proposed laws take a common sense approach.
12: We don't think that people should be criminalised, isolated or live in fear that they're going to lose their license just because of a prescribed medication.
11: Key crossbenchers are understood to be demanding changes to the ministerial powers granted to the Treasurer in the government's new tax laws. Jim Chalmers maintains the powers are not unusual and that his decision can be overturned by the Parliament. Australia's weakening economy is prompting calls for technology to grant a three-day working week, Gabriel Hodson explains.
13: The ACTU has rallied behind the idea of a three-day working week, or at least shorter working hours, with no loss of pay. Secretary Sally McManus has told News Corp unions fear AI could lead to high unemployment while big tech gets bigger and working Aussies see none of the benefits. It comes as the Australian Bureau of Statistics says the economy grew by a weaker than expected 0.3% in the last quarter. Productivity was also worse than expected. Gabriel Hodson reporting.
11: Also making news, older Australians with motor neurone disease will soon get fast-tracked access to funding and support. And data shows more than 125,000 electric vehicles are now registered on New South Wales roads. There were fewer than 30,000 battery-powered cars in the state just 3 years ago. In finance, the Dow Jones down 620 points at the close, the Nasdaq down 239, one Australian dollar buying 71.3 US cents.
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14: The run of incredible upsets has continued at the French Open, where world number one Aryna Sabalenka has capitulated in the quarterfinals. She failed to serve out the match in the second set against Diana Schneider before getting bageled in the third, 6-love. Sabalenka says she feels numb after the loss.
15: No thoughts, no emotions. Just want to quit tennis right now, but we'll see. We'll see in a few days. Hopefully I'll get back on track mentally.
14: The NRL could be expanded to 20 teams as early as the end of the decade. ARL Commission Chair Peter Volandis has told The Telegraph it would beef up the new broadcast deal and future-proof the game for 50 years. And Australian cricket could be on the brink of a civil war. New South Wales, South Australia and Queensland all requesting an emergency meeting to discuss Victoria's merger of the Stars and Renegades. That's sport. I'm Mike Pearsall.
11: That's the latest news and sport.
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6: Through the Rosehill Interchange, delays on all approaches for the Anzac Bridge and also between the Gladesville and Iron Cove Bridges, Victoria Road slow through Jamoyne, and there's traffic queued on Lyons Road on the approach. Narella, a crash that's only just come in affecting Camden Valley Way. Crash a few minutes ago through Engadine, northbound on the Princess Highway at the old Princess Highway. That's got delays coming out of Heathcote, past Heathcote Road, northbound at Smithfield, a crash car and ute westbound on Victoria Street at Market Street. And there's a lot of traffic towards the Silverwater Bridge coming out of Ermington southbound. This is Raw Bottom 2GB.
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14: Partly cloudy with showers at times, more likely through the middle of the day, a top of 20 on the coast, 19 in the west. Partly cloudy tomorrow, mostly sunny on Saturday. Clear skies Sunday, shower or two returning Monday with showers Tuesday, Wednesday. Right now, 14 degrees in town, humidity 65%, 14 at Bankstown, 11 Campbelltown, 15 Penrith, 13 at Terry Hills. I'm Josh Bryant. 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
20: Ben, Fordham. 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On the way to work or in the lazy chair. 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
2: 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You're everywhere.
1: Oh, shut up. Good morning, Ben.
3: Good morning. Thursday, June 4. Feedback on the changes for drivers with medicinal cannabis in their system. Matt from Bligh Park says, I use medicinal cannabis for a back injury. It helps me sleep at night and takes away the pain. Anthony says it does have THC in it. I'm on medicinal cannabis, so maybe some do and some don't. This one, can you find out from the insurance council how insurers will treat medicinal cannabis drivers? That's going to be the biggest barrier. And on that home invasion case in New South Wales, it's seen an elderly couple stabbed and then the gentleman, 75, shoot the home invader. Greg says, I've never been shot because I've never broken into someone's house and stabbed them. The crim got what he deserved. And Pete says, to that home invader, play stupid games, win stupid prizes.
4: People you know. Opinions that matter. News you can trust. 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And now, Ben Fordham comments.
3: Chaos has erupted in the UK. Protests have broken out in response to the stabbing death of 18-year-old Henry Nowak. Disturbing body cam footage shows him being handcuffed by police as he was dying. That's because Henry's killer told the police that he had been a victim of a racist attack. Protests have now taken place outside the family home of Henry's attacker, Vikram Digwa. People have hurled bottles and bricks at the police. And you can hear people chanting, I can't breathe. That's what Henry was telling the police while he was being handcuffed. 11 police officers have been injured in the protests. 2 people have been arrested. And Henry was murdered on December 3. He'd been out in Southampton. He was on his way home when a man approached him in the street carrying a 21-centimetre knife. 23-year-old Vikram Digwa allegedly told Henry, I'm a bad man. He plunged a knife into him 5 times. He stabbed him twice in the chest, twice in the leg, and once in the groin. Henry tried to get away by climbing a fence. His attacker filmed him struggling to escape. And in the aftermath of Henry's stabbing, Digwa called his brother and his dad to the scene. His brother then called the police and claimed that they had been the victims of a racist attack.
5: Sorry, we just got attacked racially by some white person. Yeah, literally, I just parked up my car to come home and he's attacked my brother.
6: You're talking about verbally or physically?
5: No, he physically attacked my brother. We're Sikhs, we wear turban, and he's just attacked my brother.
6: Have any weapons been involved?
5: No.
6: So he doesn't have any injuries?
5: He's hurt his face. I think he's fallen.
6: Just to confirm, no one's seen any weapons?
5: No. I don't know what weapons it would be.
3: You could hear his brother saying, we just got attacked racially by some white person. He fails to mention that Henry was laying on the floor dying from multiple stab wounds. And when police arrived on the scene, Henry was bleeding out. The cops handcuffed him. The 18-year-old told the police, I've been stabbed. But you can hear one of the officers say, I don't think you have, mate.
7: Has anyone been hurt other than him?
8: Yeah, me. His grandma brother. He's took my turban off, started grabbing my head.
7: Are you injured?
8: Yeah, I've got swollen eye, a little bruise.
7: All right, just step back a little bit for me. What's happened to you, all right? You've been stabbed. Whereabouts? I don't think you have, mate.
3: Henry did not receive any medical attention for more than 15 minutes. He had a cut to his lung, 8 centimetres deep. Henry Nowak then lost consciousness and died in the street. 23-year-old Vikram Digwa will spend at least 21 years in jail. But Henry's horrific death has sparked a conversation about reverse racism. UK reform leader Nigel Farage says it's now clear to growing millions in this country that we're living under 2-tiered policing. The rights of white people now matter less than those of ethnic minorities. The fear of being called racist was greater than dealing with Henry's murder. And it makes you wonder, when police turned up to the scene of this crime, why were they more concerned about a kid who claimed his turban had been ripped off than the white kid who'd just been stabbed to death? The UK's Independent Office of Police Conduct has launched an investigation and the arresting officer in this case has resigned. Henry's parents have been left without their son. His dad, Mark, says, "There's a Henry-shaped hole in our family forever. Nothing will ever heal that."
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0: Castle Hill, a hazmat incident on Parsonage Road at Windsor Road. Parsonage Road's been shut both ways and they're in the process of shutting the turning lanes off Windsor Road as well. At Engadine, a two-car crash northbound on the Princess Highway at the Old Princess Highway. And that's got heavy delays coming past Heathcote Road northbound. A lot of traffic through Leppington on Camden Valley Way northbound past the cemetery approaching the lights there at Bringelly Road. Also delays on Newbridge Road from Chipping Norton into Milperra approaching Henry Lawson Drive and the City West Link to the Anzac Bridge is slow. This is Rob Bottom on 2GB.
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3: Thank you for being with us. The number to call, 131873. Recently, 2GB Breakfast revealed a transgender sporting scandal involving the Sydney AFL competition. We previously highlighted the Flying Bats soccer side that fields male-born players in a female competition. But recently, safety concerns have been raised about the Newtown Breakers team in Division 1 of a local female AFL comp. The team has multiple male-born players, but they're competing in the women's competition. And according to the rules, they're allowed to do it. You may remember that when we spoke recently with one of our listeners, Scott, He said, under the current AFL policy, self-identification is sufficient for participation in women's community football competitions. Well, now we've heard from someone by the name of Jan. And Jan's granddaughter has recently played against this team. Jan would like to share her experience, and she's joining us on the line. Hello, Jan.
15: Hello, Ben. Thank you very much for highlighting this. I was absolutely shocked. I was watching the game before my granddaughter's, and then the team arrived for the next game, which was my granddaughter's game. And I've watched sport for 40 years. I'm 76. I was watching the team, and I thought, there's males there. Like, there's biological males in that team. And it wasn't just one, it was three. And when you watch them play and tackle, it's scary for women. Like, as a grandmother, I was absolutely shocked. And the sad part is, Ben, after the girls came off, they were very dispirited, and they feel that they can't say anything because they would be the ones that would get into trouble.
3: Well, if they spoke up, they'd probably be accused of being a bigot. And I'm glad you're speaking up. So what did you notice? What was the physical difference that you first noticed when it came to these players?
15: When you watch a male walk or stand, they're very different to women. They have a much different bone structure, a muscle structure. But it's just their stance when they stand. It was obvious, even without looking for Adam's apples, they were extremely tall, heavy muscle development. It was just so obvious.
3: What about when it came to the kicking?
15: Oh, double the distance of a woman. And the sad part is, Ben, watching the game, that team were all cheering when they won a point. And that's cheating. It is cheating.
3: You say this is unfair on biological women, and that's why you were faced with a very dispirited team at the end of the game. So I'm guessing the other side, the Newtown Breakers, came out on top?
15: Very much so. Very much so. And our team is a good, strong women's team. They've played together for years. They have a good rapport together. And they were all so upset after it, but they felt they could not say anything.
3: You've described the size of the players, the stance of the players, and also the kick on some of these players. What about any tackles? Did you see any, you know, physical confrontations going on when there's a tackle?
15: I saw one right in front of me, and I was surprised that the female was not hurt. It was a very hard tackle, and she was taken straight to the ground in front of me.
3: I'm guessing you don't want to be nasty, right? You're not setting out to upset people, Jan. You just want a level playing field for your granddaughter.
15: The Australia I grew up in, Ben, was always a fair go. I've watched sport from surf lifesaving, netball, basketball, football, rugby league. I've watched it for 40 years. And this is not fair. It's not Australian.
3: How did your granddaughter feel?
15: Very upset. Very upset.
3: What would you say to any of the male-born members of the Newtown Breakers team? Because they may not think that they're doing anything wrong. And you know what? As our previous listener, Scott, said, he said, look, I'm not blaming them. They're playing within the rules.
15: Exactly. Exactly. I have no problems with trans people. But I just think they have a very unfair advantage over a women's team.
3: So really, it's up to the AFL to step in and say, look, we need to put some rules in place. And the crazy thing is, Jan, at the high level, at professional level, at the Olympic Games, they're all saying, okay, we need some proper rules in place. But when you get to community level, they say you can just choose your own adventure. I really appreciate you highlighting this because it's easy for us to talk about it, but when you've seen it with your own eyes, I think that makes a big difference.
15: I was shocked, Ben. I was absolutely shocked. And I worry for the women who have to play biological men because there's definitely muscle, bone weight, lots of differences, apart from just the kicking ability.
3: You have a good day and thanks for listening.
15: Thank you, Ben. I do appreciate it.
3: There's Jan. She sent us a note about the Newtown Breakers team in Division 1 of a local AFL female competition. They've got multiple male-born players, and Jan said in her letter, My granddaughters recently played against this team. There's definitely three, maybe four biological males. I was shocked. They're so much taller and bigger than the women. I watched one tackle and it was full on. And it's not very fair in a country that's always prided itself on sportsmanship. What do you make of it? You can have your say. 131873. This is Ben Fordham on 2GB.
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0: We have a report of a breakdown eastbound on the Bangor Bypass just before the Warrinora Bridge, and there's heavy traffic queued back there to the on-ramp at Acuna Avenue. Also Engadine, a two-car crash northbound on the Princess Highway, the old Princess Highway, delay start before Heathcote Road. Heavy run from Chipping Norton to Milperra on Newbridge Road, Citybound approaching Henry Lawson Drive. At Woolloomooloo, a breakdown on Palmer Street near Cathedral Street. At Castle Hill, fluid spill on Parsonage Road. It's closed near Windsor Road and very heavy on Windsor Road out of Kellyville southbound. This is Royal Bottom on Sydney's 2GB.
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3: On the text line, Robert says, create a transgender competition, problem solved. Well, Robert, there are many mixed open competitions that people can compete in, but for some reason you've got a number of these male-born players who insist on competing in women's only competitions. 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
2: We've been reporting on a home invasion in New South Wales this morning where a 75-year-old woman and 72-year-old man have been stabbed, and then the male has then ended up shooting the home invader because the alleged home invader went outside of the property after allegedly stabbing the 75-year-old and 72-year-old. Then he tried to break back in, and when he did, the 75-year-old man, a licensed gun owner, then pulled out his weapon and shot the man. So all three are now receiving medical treatment. Stu's got a story to share on this. Hello, Stu.
3: Hi, Ben.
2: What happened to you?
3: Mate, I live remote off grid, a remote area, northwest New South Wales, 9:30 at night, 6 months ago. I had a big smash on my window and then door of my, what they call a camp out here where I live. And it was a guy who tried to break into my place, middle of the night, remote. And I jumped up and grabbed a long carving fork and said, get on the ground now. If you move, I'm going to stab you, because this guy was definitely trying to break in. And he stayed there, so I had to get on the phone, stand over the top of the guy, ring the cops, and where I live, they're no night duty. So what happens, you ring the police, it rings out, it goes to another station, it rings out, it goes to another station. So I ended up in Tamworth, Armidale, or Sydney or somewhere eventually. But it took them an hour and a half for them to get here.
2: And meanwhile, you're still pinning the bloke down.
3: No, if you move, mate, I'll stab you with his fork. And I meant it, okay? So he was not going to move. And he wasn't, 6 foot, da-da-da-da, and I'm in mid-70s, and but, I'm reasonably fit, et cetera, and it was my place. But basically, nothing to do with the police, but when minutes count, the quote is, when the minutes count, the police are hours away. And really, the castle law really does have to apply. I'm law-abiding, I'm licensed firearm owner, don't even have a parking ticket or a speeding fine.
2: Stu, I'm hearing you loud and clear. You don't need to twist my arm on this issue. And Rob on the text line says, we might have fewer home invasions if the criminals were shot.
1: Sydney's best breakfast.
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2: Sydney's weather. Right now, 13 degrees on the coast and in Sydney's west, a top today of 20 degrees, humidity 57%. Friday, partly cloudy, a top of 20 on the coast, 19 in Sydney's west. And then looking ahead to the weekend, Saturday, sunny, a top of 20 on the coast, 21 in the west. And mostly sunny on Sunday, a top of 20 on the coast and 20 in Sydney's west. And a reminder, double demerits kick in from midnight tonight. You're with Ben Fordham on 2GB. Coming up after the 8:30 news with Josh Bryant, a 2GB breakfast favourite dropping by the studio, the founder of Gotcha for Life, Gus Warland.
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5: It's 8:30. Good morning. I'm Josh Bryant. Medicinal cannabis users in the state could soon be able to drive with trace amounts of the drug in their system, Sasha Foote explains.
6: The Minns government's legislation will subject legally prescribed users to a three-strike impairment test. Drivers who are roadside drug tested will receive an immediate 24-hour driving ban while the sample is sent to a laboratory. No action will be taken if the driver is below the THC maximum threshold. Drivers will still be required to register with Transport for New South Wales to be eligible. The changes won't apply to L, P plate or commercial drivers. At State Parliament, Sasha Foote reporting.
5: A man is facing multiple charges accused of seriously injuring a couple inside their home in the state's north. The man and woman, aged in their 70s, are in a critical condition in hospital after being attacked with a knife at Torrington. A 34-year-old is under police guard, having been shot by a resident when he tried to re-enter the home. The federal government says it will fight a potential new tariff being floated by the United States. The US is considering imposing a 12.5% levy on Australia and 54 other countries. The Trump administration says the new tax would apply to nations who failed to crack down on goods made with forced labour. Senior Minister Murray Watt says the tariffs are unjustified.
4: We understand that it's some sort of accusation that we're not doing enough when it comes to goods produced through slavery overseas.
7: Yeah.
4: We've actually got some of the best in the world legislation when it comes to stopping that from happening.
5: Analysis of a year's worth of polling has found one nation has more female supporters than male ones. The Resolve Political Monitor data also shows the party has expanded its appeal across all ages, income and education levels. Officers at some of the country's onshore immigration detention centres will begin a series of rolling strikes today. United Workers Union members are undertaking the industrial action after 10 rounds of foul bargaining efforts with contractor Secure Journeys. The lead organiser, Surya Nagulapoli, says many workers are struggling.
8: Working 11, 12-hour shift in a 15-day period, and they're working 3 weekends on and 3 weekends off.
5: Also making news, tensions have again flared in the Middle East with both the United States and Iran carrying out strikes. A fire inside a hotel in Delhi has killed at least 21 people, injuring more than 40 others. And researchers have used yeast that was found in the guts of a 5,000-year-old frozen mummy to make bread. In finance, the Dow Jones closing down 620 points, one Australian dollar buying 71.2 US cents.
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9: The West Tigers looking forward to testing themselves against the competition's benchmark this weekend. Benji Marshall's side bounced back into the winner's circle in round 13 with the return of several stars in a win over the Bulldogs. Back rower Kai Pearce-Paul has told Sports Today he's excited for Sunday afternoon's game against the Panthers.
10: Always look forward to this game. I know it's going to be obviously a big challenge, and in the form that they've been in so far, it's, you know, you never know what could happen.
9: Round 14 begins tonight with the Sea Eagles hosting the Rabbitohs at what will tonight be called Foz Pines Park. Swans midfielder Chad Warner has declared Sydney the most motivated club to win this year's AFL Premiership, given their previous grand final heartbreak. And the quarterfinals have wrapped up at the French Open. Flavio Caboli, Matteo Arnoldi, Diana Schneider and Maya Falenska are all into the semi-finals. That's Sport. I'm Mike Pearsall.
5: That's the latest news and sport.
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12: At Bangor, there's an incident on River Road approaching the Warrinora Bridge. It's got heavy traffic, which is back near the on-ramp at Acuna Avenue, and emergency services on their way. Just slow down as you approach that. The M5, very heavy from the Hume Motorway out of Ingleburn for city van traffic all the way through to Fairford Road. At Castle Hill, a fluid spill on Parsonage Road. It's closed at Windsor Road and the turning lanes off Windsor Road are shut as well. We've got delays travelling towards the Ryde Bridge as you go south along Church Street, and also the M2 slowing at North Ryde. This is Will Bottom on 2GB.
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5: Partly cloudy with showers at times, more likely through the middle of the day. Top of 20 on the coast, 19 in the west. Bit of cloud around tomorrow, mostly sunny for Saturday. Clear skies Sunday, a shower or two returning Monday with showers Tuesday and Wednesday. Right now it's 15 degrees in the city, humidity 65%. It's 14 degrees at Bankstown, 15 at Penrith, 13 Terry Hills. I'm Josh Bryant. 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
2: Gus Wallen dropping by the studio between now and 9 o'clock. We'll also check in with Mark Levy to get a preview of mornings. And we've got some news coming to us from Macquarie Fields High School that we will get to in just a moment after this. This is your cue to call if you want to win the Caldo Plus heater valued at $799 thanks to Olympia Splendid. Phone the prize line 1-300-722-873. So what's gone down at Macquarie Fields High School? Because the school is closed today. Important notice, school closure due to vandalism. Dear parents and guardians, our school will remain closed until further notice following significant vandalism on the premises. Safety is our priority and the police are investigating the incident. During this time, only minimal supervision will be available on site. Regular classes will not be held. So this must be serious if they've cancelled the school day because of an act of vandalism. I'm told that it happened at about 9 p.m. And if you're associated with the school and you know any more information, we'd love to hear from you. They're saying to parents, please contact the school office. If you need supervision for your child, students should regularly check Google Classroom for remote learning materials and updates from their teachers. We'll keep you informed as the situation develops. Thanks for your understanding and support. So that's from Macquarie Fields High School. The school is closed today due to an act of vandalism. If you know anything more about it, 131873.
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2: Now, Gus Warland is in the studio and back in the country because he left Australia to go and live in the UK. G'day, Gus.
19: G'day, Ben. How are you, mate?
2: How's the UK?
19: It's good. I enjoy it. And it's sort of summery at the moment. I left 30-odd degrees London and arrived in Sydney. It was about 12 degrees. But, you know, home is home for me. So, but my wife is English. So happy wife, happy life.
2: Thank you for the coffee, by the way.
19: It's a pleasure, mate. I know when I was doing brekkie on that other station, if someone brought in a little gift, it made me just feel good.
2: Well, we appreciate that. And look, I want to get to your announcement in just a moment on Gotcha for Life, but just an observation. Spiro said to you on the way in on living in the UK, oh, how expensive is it over there? And you said...
19: Yeah, Sydney's more expensive. It really is. Just the basic sort of stuff seems to be more expensive in Sydney than it was
2: more
19: in London.
2: More expensive than London?
19: Yep, yep. I mean, just the simple stuff. Like, they package everything up. Like a simple sort of sandwich... drink and some chips, what they call crisps, would be a fiver, let's say at Tesco's or something like that.
2: Mm.
19: Are you getting a sandwich, some chips and a drink for $10 in Sydney?
2: Mm.
19: I don't think so.
2: You'd have to look far and wide to find it.
19: Yeah, so that's sort of simple stuff. But, you know, if you're living in England, you're in England, right?
2: And what about Gotcha for Life? You're spreading the word of Gotcha for Life in England?
19: Yeah, doing my absolute best. I mean, they've got the same issues that we have here. You know, suicide rates are huge. That stiff upper lip, you know, get on with it type sort of attitude that we've inherited from them is very much the same. So their numbers are huge in terms of suicides. 15 men a day, 5 women a day, and every 3 minutes someone attempts. So that goes along with our 7 men a day, 2 women, and 1 every 8 minutes. I mean, they're horrendous, awful, shocking stats, but it just goes to show that we're very similar to the rest of the world.
2: And Gotcha for Life has got the giving day today.
19: Yeah.
2: Every donation will be matched by Gotcha for Life support of the Mounties group. Your goal is to raise how much?
19: Yeah, $200,000. So if we could raise $100,000, Mounties then will double it. So if you give us $10, it turns into $20. Give us $50, turns into $100. And all the money goes to our mentally fit primary schools. We've worked out now that we've got to let the little ones feel all the feels. We need to build their emotional muscle. And we've got this program now in nearly 100 schools. And it's not just the kids. It's the parents and the teachers. And it's the fact that our facilitators go in there. So the teachers don't have to teach another subject and add that pressure to them. We're teaching the teachers. We're teaching the parents. And we're teaching the kids how to get mentally fit.
2: And it's double your donation today. Just go to Gotcha for Life. That's with the number four, gotchaforlife.org, gotchaforlife.org. And every donation will be doubled by Mounties. And also, we should mention our sponsor, Chemist Warehouse. They've been a big helper of yours.
19: Oh, they've been the number one supporter of us for 10 years now. And the month of June is a big one for Chemist Warehouse. And they give a lot of money from the products that they sell to Gotcha for Life. They're

0: my third, and I went and saw her for a few days and had an absolute ball. I said to her, I'm not going to embarrass you, babe. I'll be fine. Of course, about half an hour later, I had my shirt off dancing on a table at the saloon bar that she worked at. But, you know, you know, I don't want to get too old too soon.
1: You've just done your third TED Talk.
0: Yeah.
1: Gus Wallen, I knew you when you'd done none.
0: Yeah, exactly.
1: We knew you when you'd done none.
0: Well, I knew you when you came into that other station and just did work for nothing. And look at you, brother. So I'm very, very proud of you, mate, and what you do every single morning, the team you've got out there. I've just witnessed it, just the way that you guys just pivot so quickly when something comes across your desk. You're the best in the business, mate, and I'm very proud of you.
1: GotchaForLife.org is the website, GotchaForLife.org. And just think about it. If you're making a $10 donation, it's really $20. If you're donating $100, it's really $200. If you're donating $500, it's really $1,000.
0: Yeah.
1: GotchaForLife.org. Good to see you, mate, and
0: good
1: we'll
0: to
1: catch
0: see you
1: soon.
0: Thanks, Ben.
1: Gus Wallen, who's back in the country.
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3: A North Rocks are crashed now on North Rocks Road at Statham Avenue. At Castle Hill, firefighters working to clean up a fluid spill on Parsonage Road at Windsor Road, and Parsonage Road remains shut. Got delays at Marsfield eastbound on Epping Road approaching Vimera Road, also the M2. Slow traffic past Lane Cove Road moving down to the Lane Cove Tunnel, and then the Gore Hill Freeway heavy from Artarmon southbound to North Sydney. Anzac Bridge out of the Rose and Interchange heavy into the city and into Darling Harbour onto the Western Distributor. At Bangor, an incident on River Road, it's eastbound just before the Warrinora Bridge. This is Rob Ottom on 2GB.
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1: Antonia says, not necessarily happy wife, happy life. It should be happy spouse, happy house, kiss, kiss. And on the argument that you can't pick up a cheap meal, Ian says you can get a McSmart meal for $7. Thank you very much, Ian. And yes, McDonald's, one of our sponsors. A learner driver will face court today over three alleged pursuits yesterday in the south of New South Wales at 4

0: ATM officers were patrolling the Hume Highway at Goulburn. They attempted to stop a station wagon. The car was travelling at 160 in a 110 zone. The driver allegedly failed to stop. Her pursuit was initiated. It was terminated shortly after due to safety concerns. At about 4:30 p.m., officers detected the same vehicle on the Hume Highway. The pursuit was reinitiated, however, was again terminated due to safety concerns. Then just after 5 p.m, the vehicle was detected travelling along the Burley Griffin Way at Harden. A pursuit was initiated, with the driver coming to a stop a short time later. The learner driver, a 23-year-old man, and a passenger, an 18-year-old woman, had been arrested at the scene. The 23-year-old man has been subjected to a roadside drug test. It's returned a positive result for meth. During a search of the vehicle, several items were seized, including 15 grams of cannabis, 11 grams of meth, and a knife. The pair has been taken to Young Police Station. The 23-year-old man has been charged with 3 counts of not stopping during a police pursuit, a learner driver exceeding a speed limit of more than 45 kilometres per hour, 2 counts of possessing a prohibited drug, and custody of a knife in a public place. The 18-year-old woman has been released from custody following investigations, and the man has been refused bail to appear in court today. So he's in a degree of strife. The learner driver, allegedly on meth and involved in 3 police pursuits in the space of 24 hours. Mark Levy's coming up after 9. Good morning.
1: Morning to you, Ben. How good is Gus Wallen, mate?
0: So good.
1: He's just a legend. He just puts a smile on your face whenever you see him, and he gave me a big hug as he was walking out, and just a really decent fella.
0: And some great conversations that he starts, and I just had one with him as he was leaving the studio. I confessed to him, I said, my mental fitness isn't great at the moment. I feel worn down. I feel like I've run out of energy. A lot going on at home as well, with Jody studying law and kids and everything else. And it's good to have those conversations.
1: Absolutely, mate. And just on that, you've got to look after yourself too, Benny. We need you here powering as well, mate. So if you need to have a day off, I think you need to do it.
0: Well, can you give me Monday off?
1: Well, I think you should. If you're telling us that you need a bit of a break, I'm sure the bosses will be with us. Why don't you have Monday off?
0: Because Monday's a public holiday. I'd love to have Monday off.
1: Well, do it.
0: And I'll go away for a long weekend with the kids. I'm trying to get the kids out of the house so that Jody can have peace and quiet to study, because she's got exams next week. If you're saying I can have Monday off, I'll take Monday off.
1: Well, do it, mate. You know, we sit here and talk about the need for us to look after one another and advocating for people to speak up. Well, Ben, I think you've done that, and you need to have Monday off.
0: All right. James Willis will be in on Monday. What are you doing after 9?
1: Mate, Mark Couret is going to respond to this decision from the government in relation to medicinal cannabis and drivers being able to take to the roads. Bit of a polarising one. I must admit, I'm a bit torn on it, so I'll explain why after the news at 9. Andrew Hastie for his regular chat, Sarah McDonald, and I'll update the listeners as well on a story I've been at the centre of over recent months. A bit of a conclusion to that at 9:30 for you.
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1: Thanks, Benny.
0: Mark Levy coming up after 9 o'clock. Now, women are fueling the rise of One Nation, we're being told today. Female support for the party has risen to 24%. That's according to analysis of a year's worth of polling. Pauline Hanson says women are flocking to her party because they've been let down for years. Men are sitting closely behind, with 22% saying they would vote for One Nation. And the number of younger people, wealthy people, and those in the inner city are also climbing when it comes to support for One Nation. According to the Sydney Morning Herald, support for the party among younger voters has almost quadrupled to 15%. One Nation has also seen an unexpected increase in inner city followers. City support for the party has grown from 2% to 18%. So what about that? Inner city support for One Nation, once upon a time was 2%, now it's 18%. The Resolve pollster Jim Reid says One Nation is not only taking votes from the coalition, but also Labor. He says they appeal equally across the states among men and women. It's now winning them seats at elections. And a former New South Wales politician has quit the Liberal Party and may be making the move towards One Nation. Nathaniel Smith is a former government whip who was once regarded as a future minister. He's now resigned from the Liberal Party and quit his role as Bowral branch president. And he lost his seat at the last state election. The Daily Telegraph has asked Nathaniel Smith if he's joining Pauline Hanson's party. He has not answered that question. And the speculation comes after several Liberal Party members made the move to One Nation. The former New South Wales Liberal Lou Amato has jumped ship. And the former Liberal Senator turned publican Holly Hughes has switched camps. And so is the former Liberal Party Vice President Tina McQueen. One Nation is also trying to lure the Liberal Senator Alex Antic to join the party too.
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3: At Sandy Point, a breakdown in a bad spot on Heathcote Road northbound, and there's heavy traffic coming past St George Crescent. Also delays left over at Bangor eastbound on the Bangor bypass towards the Warrinora Bridge after an earlier incident. Rose and Linda change in the M4 tunnel. A breakdown as you come towards the Anzac Bridge with heavy traffic. At Castle Hill, the fluid spill on Parsonage Road, which is closed at Windsor Road. Also North Rocks, a crash on North Rocks Road at Statham Avenue. A lot of traffic through North Narrabeen on Pittwater Road southbound and through French's Forest, Warringah Road crawling towards Allambie Road. This is Rob Bottom on 2GB.
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0: Thank you for being with us. 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Congratulations to Desmond. You've won the heater today thanks to Caldo Plus. 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We've got another one to give away tomorrow. They're valued at nearly $800. The One Nation MP Barnaby Joyce is firing up at the ABC. Mr. Joyce has criticised the national broadcaster for giving Grace Tame a new gig. The former Australian of the Year now features on the ABC podcast about autism. Grace Tame has been called out for recently chanting, "Globalise the Intifada." She's also played down attacks on women during the October 7 massacre on Israel. Barnaby Joyce says she doesn't deserve the gig.
12: I mean, this is a disgrace. And if that's where the ABC wants to go, then go subscription. Let's just pull the shutters down on any premise that you're balanced, on any premise that you have both the right and the left-wing views. You've got kind of in the middle, a little bit left, really left, and just bat poo crazy left. And that's all you get with the ABC. And that's okay. But we don't want to have to pay for that.
0: And Barnaby's not the only one taking aim at the ABC. One of the company's own employees has taken a stand. ABC host Charlie Pickering says the decision to give Grace Tame a podcast is problematic. And Barnaby Joyce says the project should be cancelled. He wants the ABC to switch to a subscription model. That way, ABC viewers pay for it, not every Aussie taxpayer. Lynn wants to have a chat right now. Hi, Lynn.
13: Hi, Ben. A few years ago, about 10 years ago, I met Pauline Hanson. She was marvellous. We were at the Storybridge Hotel. She looked absolutely beautiful. She sat down and chatted to us, even though we didn't know from a bar of soap, and she wasn't really famous at that stage. And every bloke that came and asked her to dance, she got up and danced. Well, it didn't matter how old they were, how young they were, how drunk they were. She just got up and danced, and she had a marvellous time. And we were so impressed. She was just lovely. And she treated us like we were her best mates. She was just gorgeous.
0: I love it how you say, Lynn, it didn't matter how old you were, how drunk you were, she was happy to dance with anyone. Good on you, Lynn. Thank you. The rugby league community is throwing their support behind Jai Arrow. His motor neurone disease diagnosis has rocked the rugby league community, and it's forced the 30-year-old into immediate retirement. The NRL's planning on throwing him the world's biggest party. He'll celebrate his birthday on Sunday, July 12, when the Rabbitohs host the Knights. And Peter Volandi says we'll throw the biggest birthday party in the world. The NRL is also working on a Jai July concept with post-try celebrations leading to donations to fight MND. And individual clubs are also making donations. Well done to the North Queensland Cowboys. They've raised $50,000. I know the Manly Seagulls have got something happening as well. And Jai Arrow is currently at a medical wellness retreat in Spain. That's our show for today. Mark Levy is up next. Michael McLaren is on this afternoon. Clinton Maynard will bring you Sydney Now. Then Adam Hawes has got sports today. Money News with James Willis, John Stanley tonight, and then Phil O'Neill through to 5:30. Your weather forecast. Well, you know what it's like today. Why don't we have a look ahead to tomorrow? Friday, partly cloudy. A top of 20 on the coast and 19 in Sydney's west. And then the weekend looks like a ripper. Saturday, sunny, a top of 20 on the coast, 21 in the west, and mostly sunny on Sunday too. Double demerits start at midnight. We'll catch you tomorrow. Bye-bye.
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15: It's 9 o'clock. Good morning. I'm Josh Bryant. A man who was shot during an alleged violent home invasion in the state's north is now facing charges. Police say a couple aged in their 70s were left in a critical condition after being attacked by a 34-year-old man inside their Torrington home. It's alleged a resident then shot the younger man when he tried to come back inside the property. Police Superintendent Chris McKinnon's told Ben Fordham the younger man, now under police guard, in hospital.
16: Been charged with a couple of offences. Wound with intent to murder, times two. He's been bail refused. Obviously, at the moment, he's still in Armidale Hospital receiving treatment.
15: The couple was treated by paramedics at the scene before being airlifted to hospital in critical conditions. Medicinal cannabis users could soon be able to apply for concessions to allow them to drive with traces of the drug still in their system. Those with a prescription would no longer lose their license on the spot if they fail a roadside drugs test. Instead, they'd have their license suspended for 24 hours while a lab test determines their level of impairment. Australia could be facing a new round of tariffs from the United States. Federal politics reporter Nelson Scott explains.
17: A US trade representative has alleged Australia is one of many countries which have failed to prevent the imports made by slave labour. As a result, the Trump administration may impose a 12.5% tariff on goods we sell to America. Prime Minister Anthony Albanese has told the ABC, Australia has tough anti-slavery laws and the trade penalty would be completely unjustified.
18: Australia has robust, comprehensive and world-leading legislation addressing forced labour.
17: Opposition leader Angus Taylor argues friends and allies should not impose new levies.
19: It's not what we want to see and we'll fight against rotten tariffs.
17: The new impost would replace Australia's existing 10% tariff, which expires in July. Nelson Scott, Canberra.
15: Ministerial powers for the Treasurer could derail the federal government's proposed changes to negative gearing and capital gains tax. Key crossbenchers, including the Greens, are warning the inclusion of the ministerial discretions could determine whether they will support the bill in Parliament. Jim Chalmers maintains the power he would have is not unusual and that his decisions could be overturned by the Parliament. Also making news, new figures show 80% of all cigarette, vapes and nicotine products consumed by Australians last year were illegal. And older people with motor neurone disease will soon get fast-tracked access to funding and support. In finance, the Dow Jones closed down 620 points, the Nasdaq down 239, one Aussie dollar buying 71.2 US cents.
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20: Dragons halfback Kyle Flanagan has opened up on the sacking of his father as coach earlier this season. Flanagan says setbacks are part and parcel of being a footballer.
21: You go through tough times. I guess every footballer has different scenarios what they go through when they're younger, but different challenges are being thrown my way. I just like to keep turning up.
20: There's plenty of firepower returning for both Manly and South Sydney tonight when round 14 kicks off at Foz Pines Park. Origin reps Tolu Kola and Hamole Olakau'atu will be back for the Sea Eagles, while Brandon Smith, David Fifita and Campbell Graham will return from injury for Souths. World number one Aryna Sabalenka has crumbled in the French Open quarterfinals. She was serving for the match in the second set against Diana Schneider before getting bageled in the third. And the NBA finals begin next hour. San Antonio is at home to the New York Knicks in game one of the best of seven series. That's sport. I'm Mike Pearsall.
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3: Delays still through the M4 tunnel onto the Anzac Bridge out of the Rosalinda change, which is traffic left over from an earlier breakdown. Carlton, a breakdown northbound on the Princess Highway, Jubilee Avenue. Delays start through Cars Park. North Rocks, two-car crash on North Rocks Road at Statham Avenue. Also Castle Hill, a fluid spill on Parsonage Road at Windsor Road, with Parsonage Road remaining closed. At Sandy Point, a breakdown on Heathcote Road. It's just past St George Crescent. There's very heavy northbound traffic. Parramatta Road slowing through Granville and Auburn, and Homebush West and Tannery Drive crawls past the markets. This is Will Bottom on 2GB.
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15: Partly cloudy throughout the day. Chance of showers at times more likely through the middle of the day. Top of 20 on the coast, 19 in the west. Partly cloudy tomorrow, mostly sunny day for Saturday. Clear skies Sunday, shower or two returning by Monday, Tuesday and Wednesday. Right now 16 degrees in town, humidity 61%, 15 degrees at Bankstown and Terry Hills, 16 Gosford and Penrith, 12 at Lucas Heights. I'm Josh Bryant. 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
4: A very good morning to you on this Thursday, the 4th of June. I'm Mark Levy. Welcome to Mornings as we broadcast in Sydney, Canberra and across Australia on the 2GB app. Coming up on the show today, a polarising change to the New South Wales road rules for medicinal cannabis users exposed the shocking extent of the black market on illegal tobacco. The crossbenchers want more time to debate these tax changes, while in sport, a new name for Brookvale Oval as Manly tackles South Sydney. Quick look at Sydney's weather, in for a shower or two today with a top of 20 in the city, 19 out west, while in Canberra, for our 2CC listeners, a shower or two expected for the nation's capital, reaching just, 11 degrees. As always, love to hear from you this morning. The number to call, 131873. 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Well, topping the headlines today, medicinal cannabis and illicit tobacco. We'll confront the shocking reality of the black market in just a moment. But first, let's deal with this polarising shift in the drug driving laws. Now, this is a deeply divisive issue that has sparked fierce debate, and I'll admit, I'm also really torn on these changes. So here's what the New South Wales government is proposing and why the overhaul has got everyone talking this morning. As James O'Doherty reports in the Telegraph, hundreds of thousands of medicinal cannabis users will be given the green light to drive with small amounts of THC in their system if they register with Transport for New South Wales. The overhaul will establish a threshold for how much THC is safe. So the legislation will be designed similar to the laws around the legal blood alcohol concentration. However, experts agree there is no evidence on how much of the drug causes impairment. This is the biggest shake-up of the road rules in two decades. The Minns government will bring in a three-strike system allowing people with a prescription for cannabis to escape automatic penalties. Users who test positive to THC in a roadside drug test will be banned from driving for 24 hours while their result is sent to a lab for analysis. If that result comes back under a maximum threshold for THC, no further action taken. But if the result is above the limit, the driver would receive two warnings before copping penalties. So what do you think, folks? Do you agree with this or not? It's got the backing of the New South Wales Police Association. Its president, Kevin Morton, is describing the changes as a common sense response to deal with a significant and increasing number of Australians who use medicinal cannabis legally. He adds road safety must remain the top priority, and this tries to strike that balance. Now, as I said, I'm really torn on this. Now, on one hand, we have to look at the reality of modern medicine. There are over 300,000 people in New South Wales who hold a lawful prescription for medicinal cannabis. For these people, this isn't about getting high, right? It's a life-changing medication helping them manage severe anxiety, chronic pain and PTSD. Under our current laws, if they have a single trace of THC in their system from a dose they took 2 days ago, long after any impairment has worn off, they could lose their licence. In regional areas especially, losing your licence means losing your job, your financial stability and your independence. But then you look at the other side of the ledger, and this is the side that stops you in your tracks. Our road toll is rising. According to the latest data, between 2018 and 2022, there were 226 fatal crashes involving drivers with THC in their system. That is 16% of all deadly accidents. The only other state that has legalised THC is Tasmania, where there's been a sharp spike in fatalities on the roads. So how can we then talk about softening the rules when people are dying? We all remember the heartbreaking Oatlands tragedy in 2020. This morning, Bridget Saker, who lost her 11-year-old daughter Veronique in that crash, is fiercely opposing this. Her view is simple and uncompromising. She says you should not be driving under the influence of any cannabis, even if it's medicinal. Now, here's the kicker. The New South Wales government's own road safety experts, including the Centre for Road Safety, openly admit there's no scientific consensus on what level of THC, medicinal cannabis, actually equals impairment. So if that's the case, is this really the right move? My other question is the timing of it. We're leading into another long weekend with New South Wales police warning drivers that double demerits are in force and that they'll be out and about over the next few days enforcing the road rules. So doesn't this fly in the face of that police message? I'm really interested to know what you think about this, folks. And how do we strike the balance? How do we stop punishing people for taking legal medication without compromising the safety of every single family driving on our highways? Now, there's no doubt it's a massive reform. It's a legal minefield, and it's a topic we absolutely need to debate on the show this morning. So where do you stand on it? Is this a compassionate, common sense reform, or is it a dangerous gamble with lives on our roads? You know what I'm like? I very rarely sit on the fence, and I'm not one to get splinters, but I'll put my hand up and admit today I am really, really torn on this. So let me know how you feel about it. 131873, the number. You can email me at 2gb.com and you can text me 0460 873 873. Meantime, from medicinal cannabis, we then move to the out-of-control epidemic happening right now across Australia, which is illegal tobacco. Now, you've probably seen it on the main street of your local suburb, and I have no doubt we've got people listening right now who are fueling this. As you know, there's been an unprecedented explosion of these rogue tobacconists on every corner. Walk into some of the shops, the only thing missing is a disco ball. They aren't just storefronts, they're neon-lit monuments to a thriving black market. These operators are raking in absolute fortunes off illegal cigarettes and vapes, openly mocking our laws while bleeding the legitimate economy dry. And the craziest part, it's not happening in the shadows anymore, it's happening in broad daylight, right next to your local bakery or your major supermarket chain. So how did we get here? Well, there's a simple answer to that. By driving excise taxes through the roof in an effort to curb smoking, the past and present federal governments accidentally created the perfect economic incubator for a black market. You see, when a legal packet of cigarettes costs $50 and the guy under the neon sign is selling a branded import for $15, logic goes out the window for struggling consumers. The police are playing a perpetual game of whack-a-mole. You've got the border force intercepting the shipments, local police raiding shops, and 48 hours later, another tobacconist or convenience store opens up three doors down with a fresh supply. The state and federal governments are losing billions in tax revenue. Those tax dollars should be funding our hospitals and our roads. Meantime, those doing the right thing, well, they just can't compete. Now, I'll come to the shocking figures released by the ABS in a second, but when there's an illegal tobacco trade, there's also a turf war. Now, we aren't just talking about tax evasion here. We're talking about organised crime syndicates and their patch. Firebombings have become a regular feature on the nightly news. Shops are being rammed by stolen cars and torched in the middle of the night, putting innocent neighbours and nearby family businesses at risk. It's scary. And if anyone still needed proof that the anti-smoking strategy has failed, have a listen to the numbers released yesterday as we were going off air by the Bureau of Stats. ABS data gathered through wastewater testing shows Australians are not quitting smoking. No, they are consuming 40% more nicotine than they were in 2017. So a 40% increase in smokers in nearly 10 years. Even worse, a shocking 80% of all tobacco purchases in this country are now made on the black market. Just let that sink in for a sec. 4 out of every 5 nicotine products bought in Australia are completely untaxed, unregulated, and controlled by criminal gangs. It's appalling. I remember covering a story late last year. The British-American tobacco executive Kingsley Wheaton warned that Australia's black market has reached a level of criminality unmatched anywhere else in the world. Yet our lawmakers have done next to nothing. Instead of throwing everything they have at this problem, local, state and federal governments have sat on their hands. Okay, yes, the New South Wales government is rolling out tougher penalties and they're going after some of these tobacconists, but it doesn't go anywhere near what we need. While the crooks line their pockets, the government's losing money. Here's proof. Expected tax revenue from legal tobacco has been cut by a staggering $8 billion over the 5 years leading up to 2030. That's $8 billion meant for hospitals and schools, but that's been handed directly to organised crime. Now, we speak regularly to Dr. Nick Coatsworth, and I remember him telling me that this stubborn prohibition approach has completely broken our tobacco control program. Alarmingly, the Albanese government is still in denial. Assistant Customs Minister Julian Hill isn't fazed by the ABS data. He's described it as experimental and claims the government always knew the illegal market would grow before it shrank. Well, I'm sorry to the minister, To suggest that criminals taking 80% of the market as a temporary phase shows a shocking lack of reality. The time for half measures and excuses is over. Everything must be on the table to crush this black market. We need to look at the excise on tobacco, which hasn't worked. Lowering the tax needs to be considered to strip away the profit margins from these criminals. Having said that, the grim reality of this epidemic is that things have gone so far that even a price cut might not beat tax-free illegal imports. But that's why lowering taxes cannot be the only weapon. We need a fierce, well-funded crackdown. The state and federal police, along with Border Force, need to work even closer together to shut down these illegal shops selling the stuff. Landlords who rent shops to them should face heavy penalties. It's time for an airtight strategy to stop these products at our ports. Let's face it, for too long, Australian governments have relied on the lazy policy of raising taxes and hoping for the best. Well, the figures released yesterday by the ABS have exposed this as a total disaster that has drained the budget and increased nicotine use. It's time for the governments and the authorities to open their eyes. They need to win back control of our streets. Now, what's your experience like as a smoker or even a non-smoker? Have you seen the illicit tobacco being sold in a shop near you, and how do we stop it from being sold right under our noses? Let's have a chat about the illegal tobacco trade this morning on 131 873. A few other stories to mention off the top of the show. This won't surprise you. The unions, fair dinkum. Well, the unions have lost the plot. They clearly don't understand, nor do they care about the long-term viability of business in this country. Off the back of the ABS figures released yesterday that showed our national economy has slowed to a crawl, what about this? The ACTU Secretary, Sally McManus, is rallying behind the idea of a three-day work week. Yep, she's told the Telegraph that the unions were concerned that AI could lead to widespread job losses, while big tech companies become even more powerful and working Aussies see none of the benefits. The ACTU boss goes on to say, if the robots are really coming for our jobs, one way of sharing the gains is shorter working hours with no loss of pay. This would also avoid high levels of unemployment. Well, I think Sally McManus must be living on another planet if she thinks this is a wise idea. Unbelievable. So we'll go into a bit more detail on that later in the show. More polling out today about the rise of One Nation. According to the Resolve poll, Pauline Hanson's One Nation is now more women supporters than men, while the number of young people, well-off, and people living in the inner city who support the party has surged. So it proves they're appealing to all demographics, ages, income and education levels, and it underscores the growing threat of One Nation to the major party. So another interesting poll out today. Now, the Lekemba Mosque story that we've been covering over the last couple of days, that continues to bubble away. As you know by now, the Lebanese Muslim Association wants to install four loudspeakers on the tower at Lekemba Mosque to broadcast the call to prayer, with residents encouraged to lodge their objections with Canterbury Bankstown Council by June 9. Now, I note the Telegraph has spoken to a local business owner who doesn't have a problem with this. JM Computer Repair owner John Mavroforis, he says, just like us, where Christmas, any religion, has their religious holidays. They have speakers, we have bells, it's just fair, so John doesn't have a problem with it. But then you've got Associate Professor Peter Curti, religious expert from the Centre for Independent Studies. He argues what they're doing is turning a public space into an extension of the mosque itself. Mr. Curti says, I don't think it's appropriate. So that's a story that continues to bubble away there. Andrew Hastie will join me this morning to talk about federal politics and, of course, the AUKUS agreement, off the back of Labor MPs urging the Prime Minister to rethink his support for it. Now, I was listening to the former Prime Minister Scott Morrison talking to my colleague Michael McLaren on the afternoon program yesterday, and ScoMo thinks that Anthony Albanese should be doing more to sell the benefits of AUKUS to the public, and I agree with him. So we'll cover that with Andrew Hastie this morning. There's a shocking incident at a childcare centre in Sydney. Shannon Tonkin has the exclusive, so I'll go into a bit more detail about that. It involves a child that was left stuck face down in a water-filled bucket for more than a minute. Thankfully, the little boy's doing okay, but you'll be horrified when I share the details of what happened last year, I think it was. And look, angry residents, this is a story, another story we've been covering, and you'll remember we went to Lithgow to talk to locals about it up there as well. Angry residents in the Blue Mountains are supporting One Nation Senator Sean Bell's demand for the federal government to declare the closure of the Great Western Highway a national disaster because the community has reached breaking point. The government has offered a paltry $3.5 million support package, and the locals are now saying, well, if the New South Wales Premier doesn't give a rat's about us, well, let's take the fight to Canberra to the Prime Minister Anthony Albanese. And I'm right behind them. Doesn't mean I'll ignore what the New South Wales government is doing, but if the feds need to get involved in this, well, so be it. We might even see if we can track down Senator Bell from One Nation and have a chat to him about all of this tomorrow. So more on that in the program tomorrow. Now, we turn to sport. Gee, it's an important round of rugby league getting underway tonight as the New South Wales and Queensland selectors weigh up their potential changes to the origin teams for Game 2 in Melbourne. I love what they've done at Brookvale tonight. Off the back of Kieran Foran signing a three-year deal as coach of the Manly Sea Eagles, they've renamed their home ground to Foz Pines Park for the clash with South Sydney. Well done to Kieran. Although I note he's on the back page of the telly today declaring the club can win the comp this year. Jeez, Kieran, stop putting all this pressure on yourself, mate. I thought the chairman and owner of the club, Scott Penn, overstepped yesterday when he was saying you're going to coach for 20 years and you're going to win a comp. You're now saying you can win it this year. I wish him well, but geez, he's putting some pressure on himself. Speaking of rookie coaches, the Dragons players have lent their support to Dean Young off the back of their first win of the season. I reckon they can make it two in a row this weekend because they're up against the Sharks side in this local derby that's missing Nicho Hynes and Blake Brayley. So who knows? Dragons could go two in a row, and it looks like the NRL's going to support the idea of Try July for Jai off the back of Jai Arrow's MND diagnosis. And I note the South Sydney Rabbitohs are planning something pretty special for July 12, which is Jai Arrow's 31st birthday. We've got AFL tonight with Adelaide at home to Geelong. Huge upset in the French Open. Arina Sabalenka beaten in three by a fellow Russian opponent. And the test captain, Pat Cummins, is calling for an urgent review of cricket's outdated contract system. And the skipper's added his voice to the push for homegrown Big Bash stars to be rewarded with major pay rises. So, as you can hear, there's plenty for us to talk about this morning. If you've got an opinion to share, story to tell, something to report, the number to call, 131873. You can email me at 2gb.com and you can text me, 0460 873 873. You're with Mark Levy as we broadcast on 2GB in Sydney through the 2GB app and via network stations right across Australia. One of the other stories, and it's a story that you've heard with Ben throughout the morning, this shocking home invasion at a house near Tenterfield. Well, an alleged home invader accused of stabbing and slashing an elderly couple in their home has been shot after trying to re-enter the house near Tenterfield. The pensioners, a 72-year-old woman and a 75-year-old man, remain in a critical but stable condition in Gold Coast University Hospital. Police have this morning revealed the homeowner is believed to be a licensed firearm holder who they allege shot the intruder while defending his property. Officers were called to the rural home at Torrington, which is southwest of Tenterfield, shortly after midnight, after reports a 34-year-old man had forced his way into the property and allegedly attacked the couple. Police said the 72-year-old woman was stabbed in the chest before her 75-year-old husband suffered a serious slash wound to the abdomen. The local police district commander, Superintendent Chris McKinnon, he said the husband was initially able to defend himself after retrieving a knife from the kitchen, injuring the alleged attacker. He then left the house, but then he tried to re-enter, and the male had retrieved a firearm and fired one shot at the offender. Now, that's what Chris McKinnon, the superintendent, had to say to Ben this morning on the breakfast program, and I believe there are some charges coming from that, so there's been a development on that story this morning. Look, there's a lot of feedback coming through on a whole range of issues, and look, very rarely on this program will you hear me say that I'm torn on an issue. I like to tell you what I honestly think, but on this medicinal cannabis issue, I am torn. Damo writes, my wife uses medicinal cannabis, Mark. It's literally the only reason she can function. Previously, the doctor had her on so many different pills she couldn't get out of bed. Medicinal cannabis is not smoking a bong and getting smashed. It's ignorant to think that. People need to educate themselves, including you. Well, Damo, I'm not having a go at people that take medicinal cannabis. And Damo, I'll put my hand up and say a mate of mine who was in the army is a user of medicinal cannabis. I was only talking to him about this a couple of weeks ago. It has changed his life. He talks about it calming him down. He's able to sleep better. He's got more focus. He's got more confidence now. So I'm not criticising anyone on medicinal cannabis. I fully appreciate the benefits of this. So I just want to make that very, very clear. What I'm torn on is if the government's own road safety department doesn't have any evidence or any agreement on what the threshold is for impairment on medicinal cannabis, I think it becomes very, very tricky. So, Damo, I hope your wife's doing okay, but thank you for touching base. Charlie's at Narrowina. So, Mark, this 24-hour ban, if caught driving with medicinal cannabis, how are we supposed to get home? Go to the doctor or go to work? Do we dump our cars for 24 hours in the street with no parking? That one from Charlie. I've been doing it for 25 years. I'm safer than most of the idiots on the road. Now the minority is ruining everything. Some people might not like it, but it is helping a lot of other people. That's another message that's come through. Mark, the illegal tobacco debacle, 100% proof that the Treasurer has zero economic credibility, one of the many monumental stuff-ups under the government. Roger says, why are we relaxing these rules and laws when the road toll is increasing year on year? It just doesn't make sense to me. I'm worried this relaxation will cause the road toll to increase to new highs. I apologise if I sound like a narc, but I'd rather be safe than sorry when it comes to driving on the road. Well, I don't think you sound like a narc. I understand where you're coming from, Roger. And it's the reason why I find myself really torn on this. Tom's at French's Forest. Mark, this is plainly a safety compromise. More drivers with THC in their system means more risk on the road and more deaths. Road safety laws should be tighter, not weaker. And Paul at Woodpark says, morning, Mark, I've tried medicinal cannabis, but having several major operations, the opioids are far more impairing than medicinal cannabis from my point of view. And absolutely no way to test for it? Question mark? Well, as you can tell, it seems like there's a lot of people who are also torn on this. Keep your messages coming. I'm really interested to know how you feel about it. The idea of this change to the road rules in New South Wales, something that has been on the table for a few months inside Macquarie Street and with the New South Wales government. And we'll find out later this half hour coming up what the opposition thinks about it when the Shadow Roads Minister Mark Couret joins us as well. It's 29 past nine. We'll take a quick break. Come back with plenty more.
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3: Sandy Point, emergency services trying to get to a three-car crash on Heathcote Road. It's westbound heading towards St George Crescent and it's causing heavy delays both ways. It's only a single lane each way through there. The westbound side's blocked. Avoid Heathcote Road, Sandy Point if you can. At North Rocks, two-car crash earlier on North Rocks Road at Statham Avenue. Also Castle Hill, a number of fire and rescue trucks on scene cleaning up a spill of hydraulic fluid on Parsonage Road, which is closed from Windsor Road, including the turning lanes, and busy on Windsor Road through Northmead, northbound up from James Roos Drive. 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
4: Now, a couple of stories. Lebanon and Israel have agreed to a ceasefire, we're told, according to a joint statement with the United States. The statement was released by the US State Department following negotiations in Washington. So this being reported by the ABC and Associated Press, Lebanon and Israel have agreed to a ceasefire. And just on that issue, an incident in Tenterfield, a man has now been charged and two people remain in hospital. That 34-year-old man has been refused bail and he will be appearing in the Bail Division Local Court via AVL. So that's video linked later today. Inquiries are continuing. The inquiries do indicate the younger man is not known to the couple. So that's the latest on that story. Now, look, I wanted to update you on a story I've been at the centre of in recent months, and that's the details surrounding the closure of my restaurant, Pronto Sylvania, in the Sutherland Shire. What started as an exciting investment, a chance to build something in the community where I went to school, sadly, it didn't turn out that way. The truth? I bit off more than I could chew. Those in hospitality and small business would know you need to be in the venue all the time to ensure everything runs smoothly. From ordering stock, hosting customers, managing and mentoring staff, the list goes on. When I entered into the venture in 2024, I was hosting Wide World of Sports, now Sports Today, at 6 o'clock every night and working weekends calling the football with the continuous call team. I still had the time to be at Pronto to serve our customers. In fact, many of you came in and saw me there. It then became a lot harder to juggle things from the end of 2024 when I took over the 2GB morning show. To continue running the business was unsustainable and I had to close the doors. To say my venture into the hospitality industry has been a learning curve is the understatement of a lifetime. I made mistakes. I trusted the wrong people and I needed some better advice. We had great staff, terrific chefs and loyal customers. The foundations were there. But in the end, responsibility stops with me, especially when it comes to paying people. Pronto became financially unsustainable, a creditor took action, a liquidator was appointed, and I lost control of my company. But here's what matters. I said from day one, creditors would be paid. And they have. Working closely with the liquidator, Mitchell Ball from Mackay Goodwin, we handled the process openly, honestly, and transparently. It wasn't quick. It wasn't easy, but we got it done. To do it, I refinanced my home because doing the right thing isn't optional for me. It's not negotiable. Some of the figures reported over the last few months are incorrect. I don't harbour any ill feelings towards those who have reported on the demise of the business, and I fully understand they are just doing their job. And no one, me included, is beyond criticism. The reality is this. A total of $674,119 has been paid. That includes $69,244 in unpaid super for 39 staff, $237,500 to Ainsco Holdings for the original small business loan, $119,512 to small local businesses including Carring Bar Fish Market, Bravo Foods, Gem Refrigeration, Denny Foods, Daily Fresh, Finesse Electrical, MA Plumbing, Rosa Dora Imports, Classic Wines, Foodlink and CPG. $24,476 to Energy Australia and Optus. $117,542 to the ATO. So nowhere near the reported $1.8 million, but still a significant life-changing amount of $674,000 that will take me years to recover from. But all creditors who came forward have received 100 cents in the dollar. Admittedly, this has come at a huge cost. Many would have walked away. Some would have gone into receivership and declared bankruptcy. That was never an option for me. At my core, I believe in standing up, taking responsibility, accountability, and doing what's right, no matter how hard it gets. I want to thank all of the aforementioned creditors for their understanding and their patience while the lengthy process has run its course. I'm also apologetic for any inconvenience I've caused them. So now we draw a line in the sand. I want to focus on what I think I do best, what I've dedicated the last 19 years to, that's talk radio and sports broadcasting. I'm incredibly grateful for the team at 2GB and to our CEO, Tom Malone, for their unwavering support. That loyalty speaks volumes about the culture here at 2GB. I guarantee I'm fully focused on the news, current affairs, and being a voice for you every day here on The Morning Show. And finally, I'll say this to anyone listening, especially small business owners themselves. I understand what you're going through because I've lived it. The man who has tried and failed is stronger and smarter than the one who never had a crack. You can always come back. You can fix mistakes. Most of all, you don't have to do it alone. Surround yourself with good people. Make clear decisions. Be true to yourself and those around you. And most importantly, ask for help. I said from day one that I'd keep you across any developments. Well, I'm proud to report today that everything has been resolved. Yes, it feels like a weight has lifted off my shoulders. At the same time, we've got work ahead of us. So let's get cracking. Thank you for your understanding. Thank you for your continued support. It's 22 to 10.
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4: 18 to 10, 131873, the number. Thank you to all those people sending through messages. I'll get some reaction to this medicinal cannabis story and the changes to the road rules from the opposition in just a second, but let me get to a couple of callers on the open line here. Philip's first up at Campbelltown. Morning, Philip.
1: Good morning, Mark.
4: What are your thoughts,
1: mate? Love the show.
4: Thank you, buddy.

0: playing devil's advocate. If you're allowed to go to the pub and, you know, you're allowed, what, two standard drinks before you go into, get behind the wheel of a car and drive home, I would prefer it be a zero limit given the rising road toll. But admittedly, that's the law. 0.02 is the legal limit before, you're breaking the law. If we're allowing drivers to go onto the roads after potentially having one drink, maybe two, why can we then not allow medicinal cannabis users onto the roads, if we can agree on what that threshold is? And again, I think Mark makes a fair point and a very reasonable point. If the government's own road safety department cannot agree on what that threshold is, well, how then can the government make this announcement? I think that's where the question mark hovers over this for mine. But I think it's a bit rich for us to say, well, let's just ban every medicinal cannabis user from driving a car. Because some of those that I've spoken to say, Mark, I am more focused and I'm more alert on the roads. So it's a really, really polarising one, and we're getting a very, very interesting response through on the text line and the open line. Keep your feedback coming. I'm fascinated by it. It's 11 to 10.
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2: At Barrera, watch for a ladder on the M1 northbound. It's about 500 metres before the Windy Banks exit and it's taking out the left-hand lane. At Castle Hill, a fluid spill closing Parsonage Road from Windsor Road. At Beecroft, a crash now on Murray Farm Road. Also North Rocks, earlier two-car crash on North Rocks Road at Statham Avenue, and the delays through there continue. At Homebush, a crash on Underwood Road. It's just out of the roundabout near Homebush Bay Drive. Heavy westbound delays. Anzac Bridge broken on van westbound near the Channel 10 building, and the M4 at Granville. Citybound crash. Crash 2 through Sandy Point. Delays on Heathcote Road.
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0: 1-3-1-8-7-3, the number. Did I say 0.02? 0.05, of course, is the legal alcohol limit. Thank you to those people correcting me. Kylie, Mark, on medicinal cannabis, you're not going to be able to drive with it. I totally disagree. I think you should be able to drive with it under a certain amount, but then you've got these young ones, not only young ones, that are on other substances. It doesn't show up on a drug test. They can go all night and days, no sleep, get in the car and drive a truck. I think they need to look at the cocaine epidemic for one that's going around at the moment from Kylie in New South Wales. Well, look, I think it comes down to visible policing because, you know, if people see the police on our roads, they're not going to do the wrong thing, and they shouldn't be doing the wrong thing in the first place. But I just think when it comes to medicinal cannabis, we cannot shy away from the fact that medicinal cannabis is legal. It is also being used to help people with a whole range of issues, be it anxiety, depression, PTSD. And if there can be an agreement on what the threshold is for medicinal cannabis to be in someone's system, just like alcohol, which is a legal substance, is in your system before you get behind the wheel of a car, well, I'm open to that. I just think this is a really, really tricky one. Is the timing a little bit poor? Yes, I think the timing is poor, given we're leading into a long weekend and we should be talking about people needing to do the right thing. Not drinking, not taking drugs, being safe on our roads, abiding by the road rules. But it certainly is one worth debating, given that it has been floated today by the New South Wales government and it will be put to the Parliament, albeit without the support of the opposition. 131873, the number, 2gb.com. Click onto the feedback icon if you would like to join us. Mark, our population just reached 28 million. Presumably there will be more traffic offences as the population increases. Equally, a rise in police on our roads would help decrease incidents. That's from Chris. There's a lot of people weighing in. I'm just trying not to repeat some of the points that have already been made, so I'm just pre-reading a few of these as they come through before we share them on air. But keep them coming. It certainly is a divisive one. You would have heard that with Ben this morning, and you've certainly heard it with me this morning as well. Meantime, just away from that for a second, Treasury Secretary Jenny Wilkinson has warned inflation pressures caused by the war against Iran are likely to grow in the near term and could extend longer than anticipated. Ms. Wilkinson, who also sits on the Interest Rate Setting Committee of the Reserve Bank, said inflation was likely to peak around 5% by the middle of the year before easing through the following 12 months. So she certainly made a bit of news for the last week or so, Ms. Wilkinson, but some interesting comments there. Inflation pressures caused by the war likely to grow, according to the Treasury boss. 4.5 to 10.
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0: Andrew Hastie will join us straight after the news at 10 o'clock. Gee, it's been a big week in Canberra, and his is one of the seats under enormous pressure from the threat of One Nation, so we'll talk to Andrew about that. We'll have a chat about AUKUS, and I think he was a naughty boy, yes, and I think he got kicked out of the chamber in question time, if memory serves me correct. So we'll have a chat to the member for Canning and Andrew Hastie, a veteran, who I'm sure has a very strong opinion on the AUKUS agreement, given some Labor MPs think that we should be rethinking our support for it. News right now.
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26: It's 10 o'clock. Good morning. I'm Josh Bryant. A man is facing multiple charges accused of leaving a couple fighting for life in a home invasion in the state's north. The man and woman, aged in their 70s, are in critical conditions after being attacked with a knife at Torrington. A 34-year-old is under police guard in hospital, having been shot by a resident when he tried to re-enter the home. Norm has told 2GB he's a friend of the couple and he can't believe this has happened to them.
27: I just cannot believe that they put fruit out the front for people to come and get, you know, so they can look after their neighbours and all this sort of stuff, and bloody hell.
26: Advocates are confident the government has struck the right balance with its proposed changes for drivers who use medicinal cannabis. The state government wants to allow those with a prescription to avoid immediate sanctions if they test positive in a roadside test. They would instead be banned from driving for 24 hours while a sample is tested to see if the level of THC is above what's deemed a safe level. But Shadow Roads Minister Mark Kouros told Mark Levy the opposition won't be supporting any measure they believe is weakening roadside enforcement.
28: Well, the Roads Minister has admitted the government is still working through what constitutes a safe level of impairment. This is an extraordinary omission. The opposition supports sensible evidence-based reforms but will never support measures that compromise road safety in New South Wales.
26: The Albanese government and opposition have both blasted the Trump administration over its threat to increase tariffs. Australian companies may face a 12.5% impost on goods they sell into the US market. America claims we need to be punished for importing products made by slave labour. The government argues we have among the toughest anti-slavery laws in the world and the tariff is unjustified. Israel and Lebanon have agreed to renew their ceasefire contingent on a complete cessation of Hezbollah attacks. The ongoing exchanges in southern Lebanon have been a key sticking point in the ongoing peace talks between the United States and Iran. Police are launching high-visibility traffic operations ahead of the King's Birthday long weekend. Double demerits will be in force across the state from midnight, targeting speeding, mobile phone use and seatbelt violations. Also making news, a man's been charged with stealing thousands of dollars from an 83-year-old man in Coffs Harbour. And the World Health Organization is warning that health officials are still behind in tackling the Ebola outbreak in the Democratic Republic of Congo and warning militant attacks tax are compounding the issues. In finance, a few minutes into trade, the All Ords down 71 points at 89.46. One Australian dollar buying 71.2 US cents.
25: 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Whatever role you need them to play,